0: 19 in the west. Looking further ahead, cloudy for Monday, cloud clearing Tuesday, sunny on Wednesday. At the moment in the city, it's 16 degrees, 16 at Bankstown, 16 at Penrith and Richmond. That's the latest. 2SM News, I'm Roger Smith.
1: 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Call Tony Vidray across the Super Radio Network.

0: That's Linda Ronstadt across Newcastle's 2HD and the Super Radio Network. You're no good. Well, I hope you are good. Hope you're enjoying your Sunday morning. 13 12 69 is the number here if you'd like to join me and have a chat. Jenny is on the line. You still there, Jenny?
1: Yes, I'm still here.
0: Yeah, thank you for waiting. You want to talk about audiobooks?
1: Yes, I'm vision impaired,
0: mm-hmm.
1: and I get through Vision Australia an audio at what is called an Envoy Connect.
0: Right.
1: You don't. It's just a little, like a little remote control. And it comes with earbuds, but you don't need earbuds.
0: Oh, wonderful.
1: I just listen, and they put about 20 books on it.
0: That's amazing. Do you have you been able to go back and sort of re-hear books that you may have read when you were younger, well, or do you listen to new ones?
1: I like the newer ones.
0: Now. Yeah, right.
1: I'll read anything.
0: Mm-hmm.
1: Vision Australia has their own library.
0: Yes.
1: And I have two. I have one that goes away to be filled and one to read while I'm waiting, one to listen to while I'm waiting for that one to come back.
0: Come through. Isn't that amazing?
1: Yes.
0: Yeah. Yes. Have you tried to connect? Do you listen through your mobile phone, or is it a separate device?
1: No, it's just a separate device.
0: What a great idea.
1: I can take it anywhere with me.
0: Yeah, right. Yes. Interesting. Yes. Now, my wife listens to it, and she's stumbled across, apparently, your public library has a big selection of audio books that she, connects to, away she goes, listens to them, and really enjoys them.
1: I didn't want to have the earbuds.
0: You're right.
1: I'd prefer it's amazing, this little thing.
0: Mm.
1: What comes out of it?
0: Yeah,
1: you know?
0: Incredible.
1: And
0: incredible.
1: Yeah, and I also do have the smart glasses.
0: Oh, okay. Yeah, right.
1: That you were talking about this morning.
0: Mm-hmm.
1: Yeah.
0: What do you use them for?
1: Just to I can't pick up colours. I get it to tell me what colour it is.
0: Oh, what a great idea!
1: The prices on things when I'm shopping, I can't read them. Or what's in front of me when I'm walking. Yes.
0: Something tells me that this is the whole idea that smart glasses were invented for. So it reminds me, I've had a few pop culture references I've made this morning. Now another one going back to the 60s, the Get Smart episode. If only he'd used his powers for good instead of evil. This is exactly it. If only people use the smart glasses for good instead of for underhanded thing. Yeah. Yeah, so that's a great idea.
1: And I hope like people like me that use them for your vision
0: banned. Yeah. Yeah, exactly. Now, I have a piece of advice to ask of you. So when my wife was actually reading books, like the actual hardcover books, and she'd have her bookmark in there, every now and again when she wasn't looking or if she was in the shower or something, I'd go and grab the bookmark and I'd move it forward about 10 pages. And then later, when she sat down to read her book, I could hear her whinging and exclaiming, going, "Oh, I don't know where I'm at. Have you touched my book again?" And of course, I'd burst out laughing, and she'd yell at me and say, "Stop touching my book." How do I do that with an audio book? How do I can fast forward a few pages on that? Is there a way?
1: Yeah, well, they have a fast forward.
0: Do
1: a
0: that?
1: Back.
0: Do that? Yes. Yeah, good stuff.
1: It has a sleep mode if you're listening to it in bed, you set it for an hour. And it turns itself off.
0: What a great system. Well, you've enlightened me on two things. A bit of tech. How old are you? Do you mind if I ask you? You don't have to answer if you don't want to.
1: I'll be 81 in November.
0: You're a legend. 81-year-old playing with technology. I love you to death.
1: Yes.
0: Good on you, Jenny. Thanks for your call.
1: Thank heavens for Vision Australia.
0: Exactly. Yeah, exactly. Yes. And this is what I was saying before, that even when I was talking to Karen, that it's keeping you connected. And if people shut themselves away from technology, you could be missing out. Look at all the stuff you're missing out on. So well done to you.
1: Yeah. And I loved my reading. I was an avid reader, and when I just recently, the last few months, when I couldn't do it, I got a bit depressed because took my passion away.
0: Yep.
1: But Vision Australia came up with this for me.
0: Brilliant.
1: And Yeah.
0: Absolutely brilliant. Love it.
1: Yes.
0: Good on you, Jenny. Yes. Take care. You have a wonderful day.
1: Tony.
0: Wonderful. You thank you.
1: Bye.
0: That's a fantastic call there from Jenny. I love stuff like that. 81 years of age and using technology like she's a 21-year-old. That's fantastic. And that's I guess the point. Yeah, don't shut yourself away from technology. And there's a lot. And I will keep talking about AI. There's a bit to be concerned about. But in the main, when you do use these things for good and not for evil, that's the whole idea of the smart glasses, so that Jenny can look at something and say, tell me what the price is on the shelf, or tell me what colour I'm looking at, and it becomes like your personal assistant while you're out and about. That's the whole point of those things, not to film young people at swimming pools with very little clothes on, or in dressing rooms, not to be used for that. But we need some rules. We need some rules. And as I say, sometimes this world is moving faster than these governments can keep up with the legislation and the privacy issues. What are your thoughts? 13 12 69. Love to hear from you. Yes, again, if you're the older the person, the better. What technology have you embraced? Love to hear from you on that. And the email, tony@2hd.com.au, or head to the 2SM website. 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
0: All right, let me just round out this discussion on AI so that I can move on to another topic. I'm sure some of you are over talking about AI. Let me just finish off, and this is the point I'm trying to make about the questions that need to be asked of those lovely people who created this AI bot. What instructions did you give them? I'm going to give you an example here or two of an AI instruction that I gave my little AI bot during the week to go off and find some information. So Labor Minister Ali France posted some things on her social media page that needed checking because it didn't seem right to me. So the first one she said was a record $6 billion in investor loans for new homes in the June quarter, more than a $1.3 billion increase compared to the same time last year. I asked AI bot, and I used Claude. I said to Claude, can you please fact check this claim by Labor Minister Ali France from publicly available information? Now, what's interesting, this is the response from Claude, so it's in the first term, so Claude is responding here. I'll check this against ABS lending data, mostly accurate with two caveats. The $6 billion figure checks out, but only if new homes means loans to build new dwellings. On the seasonally adjusted figures I could find, the year-on-year increase is about $1.25 billion, a little under the more than $1.3 billion. These figures come from the Good Builders analysis. It tells you where Claude gets the information from, which I love. Investor commitments for constructions reached 8,468, up 4.4%, worth $5.994 billion, which is quite close to the $6 billion. So the $6 billion claim in investor for new loans is correct. It's been rounded from 5.994. But only for construction loans. If loans for newly built homes were added, the total would be well above $6 billion. So the claim

Domestic commitments for constructions reached 8,468, up 4.4%, worth $5.994 billion, which is quite close to the $6 billion. So, the $6 billion claim in investor for new loans is correct. It's been rounded from 5.994, but only for construction loans. If loans for newly built homes were added, the total would be well above $6 billion. So the claim describes construction. A record, whether it's a record, partly supported. The loan count is 8468, is the highest quarterly count in the ABS, the Australian Bureau of Statistics, original data. I couldn't confirm from the published tables the dollar figure is also a record. I couldn't confirm. So see that, what it did? Because I asked it to get it from publicly available information. More than $1.3 billion increase, slightly overstated on the seasonally adjusted figures. The Minister's office may have used original unadjusted series, which I could not access. See the importance of that? I could not access. That could explain the gap, so it's worth asking which series was used. Can you imagine if I had a really powerful AI bot and I said, go and find this out, do anything necessary, then it would have probably broken into the Minister's office file server records to find the data. But I didn't say that. I said from publicly available information. Hence why it's incredibly important as to what instructions you're giving AI. Now, context that the claim leaves out for those interested, the construction figure is a bright spot in a weak quarter. Overall, the number of new investor loan commitments actually fell 8.6% in the quarter, while the value of that drop was 10.2%. So, limitations. I could not find the Minister's original statement, so I can't confirm the exact data. Suggested wording, if you're quoting this for other people, should be investor loans to build new homes reached a record of about $6 billion for the June quarter, up around $1.25 billion, even though overall investor lending fell 10%. So that's the little bit of fact-checking there. This is another one where I said, where Ali France posted on her social media page, we have a social housing crisis because the coalition built just 373 homes in 9 years and did not have a national housing plan or a housing minister. I said, can you please fact check this by Labor Minister using publicly available information? I'll check each part of the claim against the public record, Claude said to me. Overall verdict is partly true but misleading, as worded two or three parts are wrongly overstated, and the 373 figure has no published basis. Let's have a look at it bit by bit. The coalition just built 373 social homes in 9 years. It's unsupported and misleading. This figure is a standard Labor talking point. Claire O'Neill's media release says the coalition built just 373 social and affordable houses in 9 years, but Labor has not published how it was calculated. It appears to count only homes directly funded by the Commonwealth. Another Labor release describes a decade where hardly any social or affordable houses were funded by the Commonwealth. The independent data tells a different story. An AAP report found it was unclear where either number comes from, but public figures show that community dwellings grew by about 14,700 between 2013 and 2022. The coalition's counter figure is also disputed. Michael Sukkar claims 13,000 social and affordable houses were done in 9 years, so who do you believe? Two points of contextual matter. This is context, right? Most social housing is built by the states. State and territory governments have primary responsibility for housing and homelessness. During this period, the Commonwealth mainly funded the states through the National Housing and Homelessness Agreement, which provided $4.6 billion in Commonwealth funding to the states and territories over 3 years from July 18. There is a real shortfall behind the claim. The share of households did not fall, fell from 4.7%, so social housing did not keep pace with population growth, didn't have a national housing plan. This is an accusation that Ali France made about the coalition, that they did not have a national housing plan. Broadly true, but with a caveat. The coalition had no national housing strategy document. The Albanese government began developing a national housing homelessness plan
as a 10-year strategy. And on the 28th of May 2020,

0: 26, they released Homes for Australia, a national plan. Now, the caveat is that the coalition did negotiate a national funding agreement with the states. That was a funding deal, not a strategy, but no plan. So, interesting. They didn't have a housing minister. This is another accusation. False for part of the period. This is only true from 2013 to 2019. Michael Suka was the housing minister and minister for the homelessness between 2019 and 2022. And we have a social housing crisis because, well, it's opinion and it's not fact. I could not find published source of this exact wording from Ali France. However, it closely matches Labor ministers, the wording that they use regularly. So once again, it just went and scoured publicly available information. And one last one to finish this AI topic on, if I can get my fingers across here. Yes, so Ali France, this is an interesting one. Ali France then said annual construction cost inflation has fallen from a half century high of 17% under the coalition to 3.8% under Labor. Once again, I asked AI, please fact check this, and guess what? Short verdict is two numbers are real, but the claim is selectively framed. Both figures come from the same ABS data series, but it's a narrow measure. The peak straddles the changes of government. The broader measures show current high inflation. I couldn't find a statement online, so I checked the figures as quoted. Claude said to me, 17%, a half-century high of 17%. Over the 12 months to June, the prices to housing construction drove 17.3%, driven by timber, board and joinery, and plus 24.2% on other metal products. That was the peak. Now, it fell to 16% in September of 22 and then 14% by March of 23. Now, why this needs qualifying and clarifying? Because it's a narrow measure. The index covers materials for houses only. It excludes labour, margins, apartments and commercial building. Calling it construction cost inflation overstates what it actually means. The CPI eased to 3.8% in the June quarter, while building construction output rose. Timing of the peak, this is the interesting part, timing of the peak, because the half-century high of 17%, it covered the period from July of 2021 to June of 2022, COVID. The coalition was in office for most of that period. Labor took office on the 23rd of May 2022. Also, the broader housing construction measure peaked in September of 2022 at 20.5%, which was under Labor. This is AI checking, doing the fact checking, right? Now, the cause was the 2021-22 surge reflected pandemic-era supply chain problems. Now, the ABS attributed the latter easing to an improvement in building supplies from an increased domestic production. Neither government policies were the main drivers either way. Now, inflation, they talked about inflation to 3.8%. Is rising. It's not falling. The annual rate was 1.6% in June 25. It's now 3.8%. Blah, blah, blah. The HIA noticed that building materials increased. Bottom line, the claim is technically accurate on the numbers, but misleading in the framing. A fairer version would say something like this. House building materials, inflation peaked at 17.3% in mid-2022, driven by global supply shocks, and it's now 3.8%, although it's picked back up again this year. So that is how you frame a question, maybe, with my very limited knowledge. I told my AI bot, go and find it from publicly available information. I wonder what would have happened if I'd said, go and find it using any means possible, break into the minister's file server and get the information that where they're actually getting some of this information from. So that's the problem that we have right now with AI and the Anthropic and the ChatGPT open AI models. If they have written those so that they say go and get it using any means possible, it's going to try and hack into government websites. And if it didn't tell it to do it and AI just went ahead and did it anyway, then we have a massive problem on our hands. That's the context of what you'll be hearing about in the next day, in the next week or so. So just separate the truth from the fiction, and yes, you'll get a better idea of what is actually going on, and separating the spin from the actual truth. 13 12 69, you're listening to Newcastle's 2. I won't talk any more about AI, I promise. 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

0: Never ceases to amaze me that the Police, the height of their popularity, had their biggest ever hit on the back of all their other hits on their very, very final album, their fifth and final album, Synchronicity, and that particular track, Every Breath You Take. You're listening to Newcastle's 2HD and the Super Radio Network. It is my pleasure now to have a chat to Sarah Meganson. 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But for a lot of Australians, it seems like they're working longer and longer into their working life, into their 70s. You there, Sarah?
1: I am.
0: I'm just wondering whether Mark's sending me a little bit of a warning here.
1: Trying to make sure you're informed.
0: Yes, exactly. Now, a lot of Australians are saying that it is the second one. They are going to be working for a lot longer. New research from your organisation shows almost one in five Australians that are working right now believe they'll never have enough money to retire. That's catastrophic.
1: Mm. It really is. I think that's the right word for it. Because we used to have this idea that we would retire in our 60s. You know, 65 was retirement age. And these days, it's a luxury to be able to afford to retire in your 60s. Mm. The pension has been moved up to 67. But my mum is 74, and she's still working full-time for financial reasons, too. She'll be finishing up next year at 75. And she's lucky that she's got an office-based job that's really flexible and she's able to keep working. But that's not the case for everyone. And it is a really expensive cost of living for pensioners. And when you're on a fixed income, when something like your energy bill goes up, that really impacts your ability to pay your bills.
0: Absolutely. Yeah, and I think that's the biggest fear and complaint from retirees is that they move on to a fixed income, and next thing you know, if health fund premiums are going up, if all of a sudden, you know, the government decides that the rebate that those over 65 are going to get is wound back, all of a sudden, it's an enormous cost impost, and it means that the money that they have runs out faster.
1: Exactly. And it's not just one area of our budget where we're feeling pressure. We've had increases at the supermarket, in health insurance, like you mentioned, with our energy bills. Even our phone bills go up every 6 to 12 months, depending on who you're with. So every single part of your budget is getting squeezed. Mm. And the pension is only going up by an inflation, you know, CPI adjusted amount. It works out to be, you know, $15, it's not enough to absorb all of these extra costs. And so it's not surprising, though it is, as you said, catastrophic for our research to show that people are worried about retirement.
0: Yeah,
1: you know, we had the one in five who say that they'll never be able to afford it, but 12% say that they will have to keep working longer than they planned, probably keep working part-time. And only 16% say that they're on track for a retirement where they would have the financial freedom to travel and do everything that they plan to do.
0: Do what they want to do.
1: Dire.
0: Well, I was going to ask you, is this fear founded in reality, or is it just opinion and maybe an over-exaggeration of, you know, you've got plenty of money, but it's just a fear factor that they don't have enough money?
1: I think it's definitely grounded in reality, because we have seen all of these massive increases. So people's budgets are genuinely squeezed. And we've had this, what we call our cost of living crisis. Mm. It's now in its fourth, almost fifth year. Mm. It just keeps going up and up. So I think that fear that that's going to continue, or that we're not going to see any pressure released there, is making people look ahead, and they're feeling cautious because they might have budgeted a certain amount. You know, I remember doing my mother-in-law's budget with her last year, and she had $300 a week to cover all of her expenses, and we kind of could just make it work. And now that $300 a week is more like $360, but of course she hasn't got a $60 increase in her pension, so she's dipping into her retirement.
0: As a result, were you able to save a bit of money on her budget by cutting down on the amount she spends on AI surveillance of her daughter-in-law?
1: Well, of course, he doesn't have that. Because I'm perfect.
0: Yeah, that's it. Well done. Now, I'm going to get a bit brutal here. And again, I'm just kind of counterbalancing this, that when we get to a certain age, is it not our own fault that we don't have enough money in super? Should we have planned having money in super a lot earlier, taking more of an interest in what is in those mysterious statements that we get electronically or by paper every 12 months from our super fund, which is 8 pages of gibberish in a different language and we don't understand it, so we throw it away in the bin. Is it our own fault?
1: I want to take you back to school when I answer this question, because I don't think it's our fault that we don't have financial literacy. I would love to see schools be talking about all of this stuff. My daughters are teenagers and I've talked to them. My eldest has already got a super account. She's already contributing to it, even though she's only 15. They're lucky because I talk to them about it and they'll be educated on it. But when you have people, you know, you think about people who are retiring now, if they're in their 70s and 80s, they grew up at a time where girls in particular didn't even go to uni as an option, you know, maybe didn't even finish school, didn't have a lot of financial literacy and possibly didn't run the household finances. Their husband took care of the money. So it's not their fault that they're not educated when that just wasn't what was available to them and it wasn't the norm. I do think these days everyone should be educated and doing the best they can to understand. And like you said, you get a complicated super statement. I think that there's a real benefit now in figuring out what that means and asking the questions, calling your super fund for information or Googling it, or even asking AI, what does this mean? Never put your personal financial information in there, but ask them what the terms mean.
0: What does it actually mean?
1: What is it going to look like?
0: Yep.
1: Because knowledge is power, and the smallest changes can make the biggest difference. Even switching your super fund to a fund that has lower fees, that can mean a difference down the track of tens of thousands of dollars more super in your retirement. So getting to know what it all means and how it works is really important.
0: I totally agree. I think the education system fails young people when they're learning, and I do quote Noel Whittaker on this. He wrote a great book called Making Money Made Simple, and he's to this day still a commentator around all things financial and money, and he's just a real guru. And I remember in his book, Making Money Made Simple, he has a line in there to say where he learned about the miracle of compound interest after he left school. And he said, I can't believe this. He said, I spent so much of my time learning the names of rivers in South America when I should have been learning about compound interest. But he's 100% correct.
1: River of money that could be flowing to him with compound interest.
0: Yeah, correct. And then you have, I'll give you another little anecdote, my lovely youngest daughter, who when she first started working and got old enough and earned enough money where her employer had to set aside some money for super, she saw it on her payslip and asked me, what's this? And I said, blah, blah. She said, sounds like a scam to me. that was her very first, at 18 years of age. I said, well, you won't be able to access it until you're 60. And she said, yeah, it sounds like a scam. And I went, well, this is when you really need to start thinking about it. And in fact, I'd go the opposite and put more money in it so that it compounds faster now, so that you don't have a problem when you leave. And I think grandparents set aside money for kids. They'll have little investment accounts and whatnot. I think one of the best thing a grandparent can do is pop some money into their grandchild's super fund so it grows faster.
1: 1,000%. And in fact, that's what we do with our daughter, because I too wish that when I was younger that I'd put more money into super. And it feels a million miles away. 60-year-old you doesn't really compute. You know, you're not
0: correct.
1: Thinking about that person. But I've done it with my daughter because she's young. She's got her first job. She's eligible for the government co-contribution scheme, which is for people who earn under about $47,000 a year. So she contributes $10, I contribute $10, and then the government puts in another $10. So it's $30 a week going towards her super.
0: Yep.
1: And I worked out, based on average annual returns, that if we do that for 5 years, she should retire with around another $300,000 in her super.
0: Wow, that's amazing.
1: Just a small thing that we're doing now.
0: Yes.
1: And you know, if that's the only thing I do for her, I'm pretty happy with that.
0: Yeah, exactly. Yeah, she won't appreciate it when you won't buy her a car or a house, you know, but when she's 60, she'll be able to look back and go, yeah, mum was on the right track. Yeah.
1: Thanks for that.
0: Sorry for the, sorry for all the hard time I gave you over the years. But you hit on another interesting thing. One of the reasons that we don't have as much money to retire on is because we did have this situation where I worked for employer A, and they put money into super fund A. I then go and change jobs and work for employer B, and they put money into super fund B. I then do a little bit of part-time work for employer C, and they put money into super fund C. So you still got, and to be fair to the governments, the successive governments, they did fix that up where you do only need one super fund. It's now portable. I think it's called stapled super, where it actually is stapled to you. So when as you move around from one employer to another, it sticks to you. And then also giving people choice of super funds. So the employer going, nah, we only put money into super funds, so you can't put anywhere else. They then legislate it. But one of the big things, there are a lot of people out there that still have multiple super funds. Discuss.
1: 100%. This is probably one of the easiest and best things you can do for your retirement, and that's check how many super funds you've got. Because if you have more than one fund, you're paying each of them investment fees, advisor fees, account keeping fees. Mm. You could possibly have insurance, life insurance in both super funds, so you're paying double for your insurance premiums. And all of that is eating away at your future financial wealth. So it is so easy to consolidate these days as well. You can actually do it through MyGov.
0: It's BizCake.
1: Log in there. It takes literally 2 minutes. Mm. You log in and it will show you which accounts you've got, and you can choose which one you want to keep and consolidate them all there. Mm. That is something I think it is a 2 minute task that everyone should put on their to-do list this week, because just doing that and clawing back those fees can mean, depending on how far you've got until you retire, but it can mean thousands of dollars or tens of thousands of dollars more that you're going to have just from consolidating.
0: Mm, absolutely.
1: And then once you've consolidated, you can then look around and see what, compare your super fund to other funds and see what your returns have been. There's so much information now available, so you can see all the funds online, see what they've returned over the last 5 years, and pick the right
0: fund. Make a choice.
1: Best fees, exactly. Make a choice. And like you said, with these stapled funds, it does make it easier now. But people who've been in the workforce for a number of years or decades, they probably have super funds they don't even know about.
0: Too many. And they, as you say, they turn up online, and if you can't access them, your accountant can. Accountants can see that information from the ATO, so that information is transparent. Wonderful to talk to you once again, Sarah. I think you've made a lot of sense, and people need to take an interest in their finances now. Never too late to start, but certainly a lot earlier in life than waiting it until they're 10 years out of retirement and then realising they haven't got enough money.
1: Yeah, absolutely. Thank you so much for the chat.
0: Yep, no trouble at all. Good to talk to you. Have a great day. That's Sarah Meganson. She is with finder.com.au. Aussies fear that they may not have enough money to retire on. I don't think you were in the room when I said. He heard it down the corridor. I reckon you put that story in on purpose to remind me that I need to get money in the super. All right, I need to get to an ad break. 13 12 69 is the number here, Newcastle's 2HD in the Super Radio Network.
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0: Hope your morning's going well. 13 1269 is the number here. Let's have a chat to Graham. Morning, Graham.
10: How are you today?
0: Very well. Thank you for waiting. What's on your mind today?
10: That's all right. All this stuff we're having with AI going doing searching people that they shouldn't.
0: Going rogue.
10: Why can't we ask AI to tell us how many they actually hacked?
0: Well, that's a good idea. that's a great idea.
10: We've done the job, so why can't we give them a hard time and say, listen here, you've done it, tell us.
0: Yeah, give us a list of the ones that you've just broken into. Yeah.
10: Yeah.
0: Yeah, totally agree. Yeah, it can't be that. It can't take a fortnight to do that, can it?
10: No fear in the world.
0: Yeah, and it's as I say, you're dealing with someone on Asperger's. It's, you know, you just give them an instruction and they just spit out a result. They don't have a filter to go, why are you asking me that for? Like, it gives you an answer.
10: You notice that their answers to your question, half of it is your question.
0: Yeah, maybe sometimes. I think
10: every time.
0: Yeah, it is. They're on point. Like they stay on point. They don't go drifting off. They do answer specifically what you're asking them. So yeah.
10: Had any arguments with them?
0: Yes, I have. Well, I've seen arguments, and I have. I have had one little argument where it was going off and doing stuff, and it wanted more information, and I said, no, don't worry about that. Just give me the basic, framework. But the classic argument that I did see online was where someone said, how many R's are there in the word strawberry? And it said 2, and they went back and said, are you sure? Yes, I am sure. You might want to double check that. I don't think it's right. Oh, no, I'm pretty sure it's only 2, and let's check it out. And they, AI spelt it out and went, oh, what do you know? You're actually quite right. It's 3. and then they went back and said, so how many R's are there in the word strawberry? And it went 2.
10: They're setting their ways.
0: Yes, they almost don't want to admit that they're wrong.
10: No. I found you give them a couple of topics to go and do, and they go and do something for you, a bit rough on it, but they'll leave a particular topic out.
0: Yes.
10: And you ask them, why?
0: Why'd you leave that one out for? Yes, you're quite right, Graham. I did leave that out. I should have included it.
10: And they apologise.
0: Yes. Now it's a different way of communicating, and you can get a lot of good stuff out of it, but you've got to put some really, really specific guardrails in. Good on you, Graham. I'm going to go to the news now. 13 12 69 across Newcastle's 2HD and the Super Radio Network. Love to hear from you.
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19: 2SM.
20: Good morning, I'm Roger Smith. The Federal Opposition has labelled Australia's cyber defences as woefully inadequate after a government data breach and Medicare hack by an OpenAI artificial intelligence agent. There are demands for OpenAI Chief Executive Sam Altman to appear before a Senate inquiry into artificial intelligence on Thursday, following revelations that the tech giant's rogue agents have hacked dozens more organisations worldwide. Speaking on the ABC, Deputy Opposition Leader Jane Hume says the Albanese government's first responsibility is to ensure current systems are appropriately guarded.
21: The best way to do that is to use the most sophisticated AI to fight sophisticated AI. We can only do that if we are a trusted partner of the US and of those big companies in the US, whether it be Anthropic, whether it be OpenAI or others. And in order to do that, we want to make sure that we build those relationships, not threaten them.
20: New South Wales police are investigating a stabbing incident at North Albury on the New South Wales-Victorian border. Isabella Ma from New South Wales Police says the alarm was raised at 1am today.
22: Emergency services were called to Calamo Street, North Albury, after reports of an injured man. Officers attached to Murray River Police District responded and located a 28-year-old man suffering a stab wound to his neck. He was treated by New South Wales ambulance paramedics on scene before he was taken to hospital in a critical condition.
20: The federal government has launched a nationwide advertising blitz
1: alerting people to the signs of bird flu and reminding them to not touch dead birds. The campaign Bird Flu Know What To Do is part of the Albanese government's $250 million bird flu response. It'll run across social media, digital, TV and radio channels for 6 weeks. Federal Agriculture Minister Julie Collins says it contains practical and trusted information.
2: If you have backyard chickens and you have localised bird flu in your area, it will give you practical advice about what to do. If you're taking your dog out for a walk and you come across dead birds, it'll give you practical advice about what to do. So it's really practical advice that is tailored for everyday Australians.
1: Fans travelling to a Accor Stadium for tonight's NRL preliminary final are being urged to plan ahead when using public transport. Thousands are expected to flock to Homebush. Transport for New South Wales Coordinator General Howard Collins says extra services will be provided.
3: 50,000 footy fans heading towards the Sydney Olympic Park, and it's everyone's coming in for the West as Panthers supporters, I'm sure. And then lots of coaches and lots of people heading from Newcastle down to the Accor Stadium. All kicks off at 4 p.m. Don't forget your ticket allows you for free public transport.
1: Turning to sport, and in AFL, Chris Fagan says his Brisbane outfit's triple premiership crown could be his last as coach. The Lions defeated Fremantle by 9 points in yesterday's thriller in a game that Fagan concedes the better side lost. The 65-year-old says he'll know when to draw the curtain on his career.
23: I've been coaching the club for 10 years now, and I've got to work out whether it's the right thing to continue on, which might sound a strange thing for me to say after we've just won a premiership, but I don't really want to be that guy that hangs around until we fail.
1: Cricket, and Australian keeper Josh Inglis has been ruled out of the remaining two ODI internationals against South Africa. He's got a broken finger. He sustained the fracture in the first one-day international. He could also miss the coming test series. In rugby, a blow to the Wallabies ahead of tonight's test against South Africa. With second rower Josh Canham ruled out with a hamstring strain, the 8-test line caller will be replaced by Lucan Salakia-Lotto, who made his test debut against the Springboks in 2017. Finance and oil is worth $92 a barrel. Gold currently trading at $4,285 an ounce, and one Aussie dollar buying 70.23 US cents. 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Cloudy with a very high chance of showers, southerly winds. We're heading for top temperatures of 19 in the city, 19 in the west. Looking further ahead, cloudy for Monday, cloud clearing on Tuesday, sunny on Wednesday. At the moment in the city, it's 16 degrees, 16 at Bankstown and Penrith, 17 degrees at Richmond. That's the latest. 2SM News, I'm Roger Smith.
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0: The Smith Sounds of Fleetwood Mac on Newcastle's 2HD and the Super Radio Network. One of the huge hits, Rhiannon. What's on your mind today? 13 12 69. Happy morning's going very, very well. Thank you to the two people who rang in and gave me a couple of suggestions. They did not want to go to air. Funny that. One person rang in and said, can we train the AI bot to infiltrate the Epstein files? Very, very clever. Yes, yes. That would be one use of AI which would be good, and I would approve of that. And the other person who rang up, and they've said they've noticed Sarah Hanson Young this morning commenting about AI. And it's one of those rare moments where the word intelligence is used in the same sentence as Sarah Hanson Young. I found that to be particularly cruel. Cruel. thank you. Oh, that's wonderful. You make my day. You make me laugh. Well done. All right, let's have a chat. I have Bob on the phone. Morning, Bob. You there, Bob? Hello, Bob.
1: He was
0: there. Hello, Bob. Bob.
1: On three.
0: Oh, hang on a sec. Have I? Yes, I've. Are you there, Bob?
1: Yes, I am.
0: Sorry, buddy. I pressed the wrong line.
1: Right. Thanks for taking my call.
0: Yeah, pleasure.
1: Yeah. I'm 76 this year, and I'd just like to follow on from the last before the news about superannuation and retirement.
0: Mm.
1: I've got no intention of retiring. Obviously, I'm slowing up. I'm a farmer.
0: Yes.
1: But I'm a bit of a control freak. I've got a large farm.
0: Yep.
1: And I want to leave something behind for the next generations.
0: Mm.
1: So I've included my grandchildren in passing on portions of my farm.
0: Right, yep.
1: Most people my age now have got the option of downsizing their home if they live in the cities to a smaller house and live off the difference in
0: the capital, yep. Yep.
1: Because the children have left home.
0: Yes.
1: But
0: yep.
1: Currently, the children are coming back to live at the home with mum and dad.
0: They are, yes.
1: And I think the average age now is 29.
0: There's a solution to that. What you do is you sell the home, you buy another one, and you don't tell the adult children where you've bought.
1: Yeah. But a lot of my friends buy mobile home and they travel Australia.
0: Mm.
1: You know, like, what do they call them? Grey nomads. But
0: yeah, yep.
1: No desire to do that.
0: So go back a step, and again, you don't have to answer any of these questions if you don't want to. But you've got a farm. But if you finish up, let's say that you go, I can't do this anymore. What are you actually going to live on? Are you going to be able to sell part of the farm to have cash to see you through your retirement? You're going to give away some of it to your grandkids, but surely some of it you have to cash in.
1: Not necessarily. I run cattle. I'm hoping. And I'm extremely concerned about climate change.
0: Mm, mm.
1: My cattle, during the drought, we had 4.5 years of drought.
0: Yes.
1: I sold a truckload of cattle, and the average price was $250 a head.
0: Oh, really?
1: And this was back in the drought in whatever, 2019 or whatever.
0: Yes, yeah.
1: Those same cattle at the marketplace prior to the drought were 1,300 a head.
0: Yep, yep.
1: And I got 250, but I had to buy feed in to keep them alive when most farmers sold their whole herd for peanuts. You know, like...
0: Yeah, it's heartbreaking. And I hate to tell you, but I think we're heading into a very dry summer, so we might be... We might be looking down the barrel of another drought, a prolonged period of drought.
1: That's a big fear I've got. I'm selling in the next 6 weeks a truckload of cattle, and I'm counting on good. I'm hoping for good prices because I only sell cattle twice a year.
0: Yes, yeah.
1: Now, I'm an environmentalist.
0: Mm.
1: I've got mountain range and forest on my place.
0: Mm.
1: I don't want to be selling my logs.
0: Mm. Mm.
1: You know, that's another option I've got.
0: Yes, yeah.
1: It's a minefield being on the land. And here's something I heard in the last week. You got Tony Abbott now, something in the Liberal Party, talking about increasing gas exploration in Australia to increase our... Now, from a farmer's perspective, the big fear is the water table.
0: We're going to frack the water table. Yep. Yeah, yeah. Exactly. Yes, these politicians love to export our resources for a dollar. Well, not even a dollar, for 50 cents. They're not even charging full freight for it. And yes, the environmental damage is like it's secondary and collateral damage.
1: Exactly. Now, I said it last week. The Liberal Party and the National Party are no longer compatible.
0: Mm.
1: They've got a stand. The Nationals have got to stand as an independent party and start sticking up for us farmers.
0: Mm-hmm.
1: Because I'm talking about people in the city downsizing their houses to finance their retirement. But that's exactly what the farmers are doing. When they get to my age, they get subdivided and sold off to small properties.
0: Yeah.
1: And it's not good for food production.
0: No, you're selling it to someone who's going to come along as a hobby farmer and only go there once a weekend or once every few weeks. Well, that's not sustainable food production for our nation.
1: Exactly. Now, I'll just jump over quickly to one other point I want to make here that's... Excuse me. This is a really worrying statistic. 100 Australian citizens have been serviced by 17 public servants.
0: Yep. Yep.
1: We are over regulated.
0: Mm.
1: And, like, you could not run, and I used to run a printing business.
0: Yep.
1: You could not run a business like this if you
0: had so many administration staff. I've got an interesting article. I'll see if I can get to it before midday. Otherwise, I'll save it to next week, about the blowout in the public servants and public service and how much it's going to cost our nation over the next, I think it's forward estimates of about 10 years.
1: That's great, because we're the worst in the world.
0: Mm. Yeah, absolutely.
1: For that ratio.
0: Yeah, that ratio is appalling.
1: Yeah, and what you're giving me a good go here, but what immigration is doing to this country is just a band-aid.
0: Mm.
1: Because you're bringing people in at a working age, and eventually they're going to go into the retirement age.
0: Mm.
1: You know what I mean? Like,
0: yeah.
1: We're not...
0: I actually don't know this. That's an interesting one that I'd love to see. I might have to get AI to ask AI that, and that is the breakdown of the age of the people, the 1.3 million that have come into the country. That's a really interesting point, because if they're younger and still having children, they're going to contribute to the population growth. But if they're older and they're not working, they're going to contribute to the Centrelink waiting lines. Good on you, Bob. I've got to move on. 13 12 69 is the number here. Newcastle's 2HD in the Super Radio Network.
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0: That's what a 5-litre V8 using Penrite used to sound like. And that's what it sounds like now. Can't hear that difference? Well, it's there. And these days it sounds more awesome than ever. Because after 100 years, Penrite Oil is now officially Australian made certified. 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
3: You're listening to Newcastle's 2HD and the Super Radio Network. We may have a little bit of a problem with the ads. So if you're hearing a few ads crashing into each other in my voice, we've had a little bit of a glitch in the computer system. So I do apologise. I think that's going to sort itself out in about 30 seconds or a minute or so, but anyway, if you're hearing two voices at the same time, that would be why. Actually, are we good now? Okay, yep, Mark's given the go-ahead. All right, well, it's my pleasure now to have a chat to Gail Rogers. Now, Gail is from Northcott Disability, and we're going to talk about fussy eaters. And the link that they may have that may have to speech. Are you there, Gail?
4: Hi, how you going?
3: I'm very well, very well. Thank you for your time this morning. This takes me back to when I was just a little boy in an Italian household, and my mother would make one meal for everyone. There was no such thing as making a gluten-free meal for someone else and a lactose-free meal for someone else. It was one meal for everyone, and I seem to remember that if I didn't like it, I may have had a speech problem the day after because I would have been smacked in the mouth and not being able to talk the day after.
4: Oh, that, yeah, definitely not good.
3: No. Things have changed a little bit since those days.
4: Yes, and I think we understand, typical development and also what might be creating feeding difficulties for people. But I think what you touched on then a little bit is that, you know, lots of kids do go through phases of fussy eating, especially at those developmental milestones where they have a bit of a jump. But at Northcott, what we want people to understand is that fussy eating isn't always normal, and actually there can be some really complex underlying medical or physical difficulties that can be contributing to that, which speech pathologists and a multidisciplinary team can support with.
3: Yeah, so what it's good advice. So if you're a parent of a child who is starting to exhibit fussy traits, how do we separate the ones that are simply just being picky versus the ones that have got a genuine reaction or a genuine resistance to some of the food?
4: Yeah, that's a really good question on how we tease out what is normal fussy eating and might go through a phase, and then what might be more persistent. One of the signs might be that, you know, that fussy eating or that persistent eating difficulties is having a very significant difficulties on the variety of food that child might eat. So it might not just be one thing, it's going to be affecting multiple things. And it might be really restrictive to create a really nutritious meal with lots of vitamins and minerals in the food. And it might also mean that all the foods look the same in one colour. And so those can be some early signs that there maybe is not just fussy eating around one or two textures, but actually maybe something more pervasive that needs treatment.
3: So this concept of parents saying just try one bite, just try one bite, we've all said it as parents. So some kids genuinely can't do that.
4: Yeah, and that can actually be that approach, unfortunately, even though people are doing it from the best place, you know, trying to create that pressure of have one bite can actually sometimes have the opposite effect, because a lot of these children are actually having, you know, a trauma response or a fight and flight response to the food because of what's going on medically or underlying that. And so trying to push them to have one bite can actually have the reverse effect of them refusing more foods or then not feeling safe at meal times to just be in the room with food because they know there's going to be this pressure to take one bite. And there can be a whole range of things underlying that that we can tease out in therapy, and Northcott can support with that. And, you know, if families have questions, they can refer to us and we can help break it down more specifically for them. But, yeah, that approach could actually sometimes be more harmful than relaxed meal time.

0: times and just letting people explore foods and just be tolerant in a room with a bunch of foods and a bunch of smells.
1: Yes, so the Italian household that I grew up in may not have been the best approach in the end, is what you're saying.
0: It can be a bit of a mixture, because that's one of the great things about those Italian household approaches is often you have that family style dining where all the food is laid out on the table and, you know, you can go and pick and dish up what you want, and that can be a great thing about that kind of culture and that set up of food. But yes, sometimes that pressure that comes with that can be detrimental.
1: Yeah, I can relate. You reminded me of a lot of meals at the moment, which is quite interesting. Now, I'm really intrigued with this one, the link between fussy eating and speech patterns and speech pathologists. I'm really intrigued of how these two are connected.
0: Yeah, so speech pathologists work with anything that kind of has to do with the head and neck. You know, so speaking requires all those muscles of the mouth and the voice and things to speak. But when we look at fussy eaters, those same muscles are required for chewing, for breaking down food, for moving it around inside your mouth. And so that's where we get connected in with fussy eating, alongside like a multidisciplinary team with dietitians. And so we can come in and have a look at actually whether there are some physical limitations in the oral motor part of eating that can help with making foods easier to chew, and therefore, you know, give access to a range of more foods if that's where the issue lies.
1: Yeah, wow, that's interesting. So some of the physical signs, so if a child is definitely having some sort of, you know, anxiety or whatever against having food, are there other physical signs like coughing or gagging or something like that that may affect the parent should, you know, pay attention to those sort of signs, and maybe, you know, a trip to the specialist might be needed?
0: Yes, definitely. Some of the signs that we might see when people are having difficulty, as you said, might be the coughing, the gagging, maybe just also difficulties chewing up the food, and you're seeing that, you know, they're not chewing it, maybe they're spilling out whole chunks because they can't get it down. You know, they might grimace or complain. They might even just push food away and refuse food altogether. And it might even be that you just notice that meal times are just taking a long time. We know that after 30 minutes, meal times are actually not getting that much more nutrition into them. So if you find that, you know, yes, your child is eating, but the meal time is difficult and takes a very long time, that can also be one of those signs.
1: A huge sign, yeah, absolutely, absolutely. So my next question, I was going to ask you about what are some of the tricks, or what are some of the ways that parents might actually, you know, employ at the dinner table that might actually work to help fussy eaters. And I think one of them that you've mentioned that might be a great idea is having a buffet-style dinner where you just lay out options and just watch your child and see whether they, you know, gravitate towards some sort of food or another. Is that a credible one?
0: That is a really good one, and it's one of the strategies we encourage, is that what we call that family style or the buffet style eating, putting all the food out there. It has a lot of benefits in that even if the child doesn't eat, they're getting exposed to seeing those foods, smelling those foods, being in the room with those foods. A lot of the clients that I work with will just run away from the table because they can't tolerate the smells or the sight of those foods. So having that style of food of serving helps. I think another really important one, and often addresses a lot of issues, is posture at meal times. So making sure that the child has a seat that they can sit in where their legs can be at a 90 degrees to the floor.
1: Wow.
0: Their feet are solid on the floor so that they're not trying to balance, you know, some of that, you know, if we're trying to balance at the chair, our body, you know, our first body's priority after breathing is to not fall over.
1: Yes.
0: And so if we don't have good posture and balance while we're eating, our body's attention is going to be going to that before it's even going to food. So that can be a really good strategy. And then also just, you know, slowly introducing new foods. Like I said, keeping the food separate so they can put things on their plate without them mixing is a really good strategy. And then just safe and enjoyable meal times, taking away those pressures. And
1: try and make it enjoyable rather than, you know, you're going to stay there until you finish it. You're not going anywhere until you finish it.
0: Yeah, definitely. And I think one thing at Northcott that we like to make sure people know is that, you know, we really want to remove the parent shaming around food.
1: Mm-hmm.
0: And, you know, a lot of these kids, when you see what they eat, they, you know, they don't always look like the healthiest foods. They often look fairly bland. They're the same color. But at the end of the day, calories first, making sure that child has enough food to grow.
1: Mm.
0: And then through feeding therapy, we'll start to work with them, you know, with the dietitians and the OTs to expand the food they're getting so they get a range of nutrition. But the first thing we want to do is make sure that the child is actually eating enough food to grow and not become malnourished.
1: Yes.
0: And sometimes that might not look like the healthiest meal. It might be a lot of prepackaged food, but those families are just doing what they can to get food in. And sometimes when we say, take that away, and they'll eat something else, that's not the fact, and then we can actually have really dangerous things happening where kids will then, you know, not eat and starve themselves. And so we really want to make sure that, yeah, it's an enjoyable experience, and
1: we don't need that.
0: Yeah.
1: No, it's interesting, and I think back to what you're saying in my situation. I have three daughters. I've got one who is absolutely addicted to mushrooms, loves mushrooms, to the point where she'll actually take them off my plate if I'm sitting next to her. She'll just reach, put a fork in and just steal my mushroom. And then I have another one who cannot stand the smell of mushroom. If I put a mushroom on her plate, the whole plate is ruined. Like, it's almost, that's it, start again, not touching any of that. So, yeah, it is quite extraordinary having children from the same household that have such polar opposites. But you would see that all the time.
0: Yes, definitely. You know, a lot of our children, it's quite interesting because, like I say, you know, family schools, they're always trying to do things through kindness. I've seen, you know, I was working with a child and we were starting to introduce pancakes and we were having success in therapy. And so mum told school and school was really keen. So they took the pancakes out and they put the ice cream on and the sauce on. And then they were like, you won't eat it. And I was like, yes, put them all separate.
1: That's it. Let him build it himself. Yeah, that's
0: it. He's comfortable with the pancakes, but he's not necessarily comfortable with the ice cream and the sauce and all of it together touching. So it's a real process of kind of introducing new foods and building familiarity and then building some of those things that we all do, like adding the sauce.
1: Mm.
0: I didn't say we all do.
1: Certain way, yeah.
0: building up the tolerance.
1: When Harry Met Sally type scenario where Meg Ryan, her character, always wanted the sauce on the side. I like the sauce on the side. Very important.
0: We just accept people's differences.
1: Exactly.
0: And that's good.
1: Yeah, exactly. Yeah. I might just end up by asking an interesting question around this whole thing about it's just a phase, they'll grow out of it. You know, there's some truth to that, but that also might be a little bit dangerous as well.
0: Yes, 100%. I agree. There is some truth to it's a phase, but it's not a phase when it's having a significant impact on the range of foods that they'll eat. It's not a phase when you can't create a meal that has a variety of nutrition. And it's not a phase when we're seeing malnutrition. And sometimes, actually, what's always been really interesting to me is sometimes even overweight can be a sign of difficulties with eating and drinking. Because like I said before, a lot of those foods are easy to chew, that are easy to break down, that are, you know, less sensory intimidating from sights and smells, a lot of them are high-calorie foods.
1: Mm.
0: And so sometimes even children who are overweight might actually be having eating and feeding difficulties that underlie that can be helpful.
1: Mm-hmm. Yes, well, I think when I was a child, I must have been exposed to one too many Neenish tarts. And so, and it's a phase I never grew out of. And so to this day, I think I might be a little bit addicted to those things. So I'll blame my mother on that one. All right, wonderful. Thank you for your time, Gail. That's a really interesting topic there, and especially the link between fussy eating and speech pathology. I think that's extraordinary. So I wish you all the very best with Northcott and getting those kids back on track.
0: Yeah, and if anyone has children with difficulties, they can refer them to Northcott through our website. We also have a cookbook that's been developed by our therapy team and dietitians, so you can have a look at those to get some ideas. We also have the Happy Chefs program that we run through the year.
1: Beautiful.
0: If people are looking for help, there's heaps out there.
1: Yeah, of course. What's the website?
0: So it's northcott.com.au.
1: Northcott. That's spelled as in north and then cott with two T's on the end of it.
0: That's it.
1: Beautiful.
0: Thank you.
1: Wonderful. Good on you. Thanks, Gail. Thanks for your time this morning.
0: Thank you, Tony. Have a lovely day.
1: You too. Cheers. That is Gail Rogers. So she's with Northcott, as you heard, Northcott Disability, dealing with fussy eaters. So if you've got children or grandchildren that are fussy eaters and you feel that it's a bit more than just a phase that they're going through, or it could actually, and if you've got speech problems, that is a really, really interesting link between food and eating. Quite incredible. 13 12 69 is the number here. 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More after this.
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1: I've got a bit of an interesting dilemma here that's unfolding. Knights fans trying to make their way to Sydney by train have encountered a bit of a problem, and that is there's a freight train at Warner Vale that has blocked passage all the way down to Sydney. So passengers are advised to allow plenty of extra travel time on the Central Coast of Newcastle line due to this issue with a freight train. Trains may stop on platforms or in between stations for longer than normal. Now, repair crews are on site. They're working to restore train services as soon as possible. Replacement buses are being organised, but they're not yet on site. So check transport apps if you're stuck on the train. Information screens and listen to station announcements as they come about. So you won't want to leave it too much later to try and head down to Sydney because your trip is going to be delayed. So there's an issue with a freight train at Warner Vale. Of all the days for it to happen, it had to happen today. So yes, fingers crossed that'll get that'll be resolved fairly soon. Let's go to the phones, have a chat to Shane. Morning, Shane. Hello, Shane. Hello, Shane, Mr. Shane. Shane, 3, 2, 1, Shane. No. He's moved on now. Oh, what was I going to grab? I was going to grab something in the quiet moments, but I'll grab it now. I was talking to Bob a little bit earlier, Bob the Farmer, if you're listening in, Bob. We were talking about, and he was talking about, the number of public servants, bureaucrats, per Australian. Well, get this. So in the budget, in the May 2026 budget, the federal budget, there was a very interesting hidden, well, I won't say it was hidden, it was in the budget, so it's not hidden, but it was something that was quite overlooked because all the big headlines were around negative gearing, capital gains tax and trusts, the taxing of the changing of the taxing of those particular ways. But also in the budget was a little bit of a projection as to what the public service is going to cost this government over the next 10 years or so. And the headline is, and it is a right-wing newspaper, so the headline is, Labor's budget hides, it's not hidden, it's there, hides a $34 billion bill for a rapidly expanding bureaucracy. Labor has driven the largest expansion of the federal government bureaucracy this century, adding an average of 28 public servants every day. Let that roll to the back of the room. We'll say that again. Adding an average of 28 public servants every day in a hiring boom that comes with a hidden $34 billion price tag. The federal headcount is now rapidly closing in on a record 200,000 people, a 23% surge in just 3.5 years. Propelled by a 6,000-strong recruitment drive in two departments, one defence and the other one, you ready for it? The NDIS, where the numbers have spiralled out of control. Now, hang on, I'll get back to Victoria in a moment. The number of bureaucrats. So there's a lovely graph that shows the number of public servants. And the graph goes coalition, Labor. It's actually colour-coded in blue and in red. And let's just say that, under the coalition, it actually went up, which I found very surprising. So up from 2002-ish all the way through until 2008, it went up. Then Labor came in, and it actually dropped. So they left office in around, 2014? The coalition then continued to drop it to record lows, and then by about 2020 was the historic low. Then they started to increase it slightly until they left office in 2022, and since then it's just been this steep incline by a Labor government. Now, Labor has defended the increase, pointing out that the share of public servants in Australia's population remains at near historical averages. So I think they're trying to say, yes, with all the extra people that we have here, we've had to increase the number of public servants. Interesting argument. But experts say it's a sign of inefficiency. So depending on where you are on the political spectrum will dictate as to how you view that. My take on this is very simple. I don't have an issue with having increased public servants, as long as they are frontline services, and as long as when I ring Centrelink, or when I ring the tax office, or when I ring ASIC, or when I ring the NDIS, they answer the phone call within 10, 15 minutes. Is that too much to ask? No, I don't believe it is at all. To have such a large public service, and one that is going to cost $34 billion... and still have to wait 55 minutes, an hour, hour and a half on the phone waiting to speak to someone, to speak to a human being, in any one of those organisations that I just mentioned, Centrelink, ATO, ASIC, NDIS, is appalling. What are they all doing? They're not all in the background, because I'll tell you now, they're not dealing with the day-to-day issues that need to be dealt with by the public service. It is taking months and months and months to get stuff sorted out by these organisations, and I question what all these extra people are doing. Wouldn't have a problem if they were productive, And a lot of people point to them working from home. It's not a working from home issue. You can still be productive working from home. But are they actually getting through the work that they're supposed to be getting through? One stat that I really want to rip into is I want to find out of the people that are all employed in our public service, how many of them are off on stress leave, long service leave, unpaid leave, gender reassignment leave, all of the various all the leaves are brown and the sky is grey. I want to know the breakup of the leave of all of these various public servants, because we are not as a nation getting good value for money for our rapidly expanding bureaucracy. And what I find also very interesting, just heading to the story of Victoria, I'm not sure if you see any of these wonderful posts by social media people down in Victoria. Jess Wilson, who's the leader of the coalition down in Victoria, has vowed that if the coalition wins in Victoria, that her government would slash the number of public servants. And so what happens? The Labor Party comes out and says, you know, your job's at risk under a coalition government. Well, again, I ask the question, what are they all doing? Because maybe, and what's really funny is that when the Labor Party put these things up on social media, the overwhelming commentary by people underneath actually agree with cutting the public service. So, love to hear your thoughts. 13 12 69, what's on your mind?
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1: All right, just a few minutes left for yours truly to before I exit the building. And of course, I didn't get a chance during that lovely messed up ad break to set something up that I like to set up. Here we go. I finally did that, and I'll be able to do that very, very soon. All right, so where are we up to? Now, I spoke about... What did I speak about? Get my head in the game here. I spoke to... I think it was Chris earlier this morning about Borneo and orangutans. So I've got a bit of a story here about it. Not so much the moving of the capital city, Jakarta, to Borneo, but more about the orangutan's environment being pushed to the brink. Decades of logging, mining and palm oil clearing have already halved Borneo's orangutans. Now, with a record wildfire season is burning through what's left of their home, the critically endangered apes are running out of room and time. And the numbers are pretty bleak. They're one of three, the Bornean orangutan is one of three orangutan species. It's the only one found on Borneo. The other two, the Sumatran and the Tapanuli, they live on neighbouring Sumatra. But their forest is vanishing. Since the 1950s, Borneo has lost about half of its original cover. Agricultural mining logging did most of the damage. And the population has roughly halved during that time. Now, estimates are putting it somewhere between 50,000 and 100,000 orangutans in the wild. Now, recovery is painfully slow because females only give birth once every 7 to 10 years. It's a lot, isn't it? And it makes a natural rebound almost impossible. Habitat loss is a chain reaction. Displaced orangutans move into neighbouring territory, then they compete for food. Some of them have been spotted on public roads and in backyards. I actually saw a kangaroo yesterday near our shopping centre at Green Hills, just hopping across the road, so it was a long way from home. So it does
2: With happen. The latest from the newsroom, I'm Roger Smith. A Queensland police officer is in hospital in a stable condition.
1: Just move that down. So now fire is actually making it worse as well. Now, severe El Nino has fuelled one of Indonesia's worst wildfire seasons on a record. About 895,000 hectares have burned. Some of the fiercest blazes are in Kalimantan, Indonesia's share of Borneo. So that's a little bit of a story that I shared earlier on. Let's take a little bit of a track to get us a little bit closer to midday. This is Steve Winwood across Newcastle's 2HD. And the Super Radio Network.

And Steve Winwood across Newcastle's 2HD and the Super Radio Network from his fantastic album Ark of a Diver. That is, what is it? While You See a Chance.

0: Yes, Dave Wright is on your radio coming up next. Have a wonderful, wonderful afternoon.
1: Good afternoon. I'm Roger Smith. A Queensland police officer is in hospital in a stable condition after being stabbed in the neck during an incident at Hemant in Brisbane's east. The male constable was injured after an alleged confrontation with two men shortly after 5 o'clock this morning. The federal government has launched a nationwide advertising blitz, alerting people to the signs of bird flu and reminding them to not touch dead birds. The campaign Bird Flu Know What to Do is part of the government's $250 million bird flu response. It'll run across social media, digital, TV and radio channels for 6 weeks. The federal government claims the Australian economy is better placed than any in the world to deal with cost of living pressures caused by the Iran-US war. Average fuel prices across the major capital cities sit at around $2.24 per litre for regular unleaded and $2.68 for diesel, driven by the conflict and global supply disruptions. Meantime, the Reserve Bank is widely expected to lift the official cash rate by 25 basis points at this week's meeting. Speaking on News 24, Deputy Prime Minister Richard Marles says the government's continually acting to reduce inflationary pressure.
2: Our economy and our budget is better placed than almost any in the world to deal with this. We just need to keep working at this to see this through, and there will be light at the end of the tunnel. But right now, you know, what we're facing is an internationally inflationary environment, essentially stemming out of the conflict in the Middle East, and that's what we are seeking to manage.
1: The federal opposition says the government's first responsibility is to ensure its current data and cyber systems are appropriately guarded and work with AI companies, not threaten them. The call comes in the wake of a government data breach and Medicare hack by an artificial intelligence agent developed by OpenAI. The federal government has convened a task force to examine its legal options and, if possible, lay criminal charges over the breach. Speaking on the ABC, Deputy Opposition Leader Jane Hume has ridiculed the suggestion.
3: I'm not entirely sure who they're going to put into cuffs, David. To be honest, I think we're missing the point here. The real alarm bell that was set off this week is the fact that the only reason we knew about this breach of the Medicare archive system or data system is because OpenAI told us there was a breach.
1: Shark detection and surveillance along the New South Wales coast could reportedly be expanded to include the use of AI drones. New South Wales Agriculture Minister Tara Moriarty says initial work has shown AI could work, and the New South Wales government will now build a trial operational system of AI tech.
4: What we're investing in is the technology to identify sharks compared to other marine life. We don't want to close beaches unnecessarily. We're investing in research to make sure that these drones using AI technology know what they're looking for, know how to react to it, so that we can protect swimmers with the right information.
1: Turning to sport, and in NRL, a major boost for Penrith ahead of this evening's preliminary final against Newcastle. Co-captain Isaiah Yeo is set to continue his tenure with a long-term extension. Nathan Cleary's reportedly set to forego the free agency market in November to remain with the club. Meantime, Newcastle will take an unchanged lineup from the team that defeated the Warriors into today's preliminary final. And Englishman George Russell has won the Baku Formula One Grand Prix, edging out Max Verstappen for his third win of the season. Turning to finance, and oil is worth $92 a barrel. Gold currently trading at $4,285 an ounce, and one Aussie dollar is buying 70.23 US cents. 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Continuing cloudy with a high chance of showers, wind south to southeasterly. Cloudy with a slight chance of showers tomorrow, and temperatures ranging from 14 to 20 in the city, 11 to 20 in the west. Looking further ahead, cloud clearing on Tuesday, sunny Wednesday and Thursday. At the moment in the city, it's 14 degrees, 14 at Bankstown and Penrith, 16 degrees at Richmond. That's the latest. 2SM News, I'm Roger Smith.
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6: And a very good afternoon. Welcome along to a Sunday afternoon. Thank you, Mr. Vidre. He's a little bit excited because, you know, the Knights are playing this afternoon. The other concern is that there is issues between Newcastle and Sydney on the Newcastle Central Coast line, which could cause disruptions, you know. It's going to be very exciting. And don't worry, we've got all the coverage for you lined up from 4 o'clock when the Knights take on the Panthers. It's a do or die because, you know, whoever wins is going to go to next weekend and play, of course, in the grand final against the Roosters. So there you go. It's good to have your company. Welcome along to a Sunday afternoon. Trust you're having a great weekend. We'll open up the phone lines real soon too and get your calls too on 13 12 69. We're on air until 4 o'clock and then, of course, we're going to the big game live to Sydney to hear the big game between the Knights and the Panthers, which is a very important match indeed. It's going to be interesting to see how that all results, that's for sure. Some great music, some great calls. We'll check out some of the news stories that are making the news and everything else in between. So sit back, relax, join the conversation if you'd like. That'd be good. This is John Farnham. That's Freedom here on the Super Radio Network.

Oh, the great John Farnham. That is, what a great song that is too. That is, That's Freedom here on the Super Radio Network. G'day, g'day, g'day. Welcome along to a Sunday afternoon. Trust you're having a good one thus far. Well, a big day in sport, of course. We're going to look at a little bit closer into these delays that are currently being experienced for those who are travelling between Newcastle and Sydney to go and see the Knights take on the Panthers, which, of course, we've got full coverage for you from 4 o'clock this afternoon from Acor Stadium. So there's some dramas with there. Now, at this stage, it seems like a freight train has broken down around Warner Vale. Now, Warner Vale is right about where the twin service stations are on the M1 for those who are, you know, regular travellers to that particular area. So, needless to say, those response crews will be out there, but it could be a real big problem. So, we'll look into that a little closer shortly. Also, the Brisbane Lions complete a pretty historic AFL Premier three-peat, basically. The Brisbane team defeated Fremantle. Basically 96-89 after producing a dramatic late comeback of the MCG, or as they like to call it now, the G. It is the Lions' third consecutive premiership and their fourth straight grand final appearance. So that was that game. The Kylie Minogue special in the middle seemed to be pretty spectacular as well. Anyway, we're all focused on our NRL now, aren't we? Everything moves forward from here, basically. We'll take some of your calls and get some of your thoughts on the big match this afternoon coming up later as well. Plus, we'll check news headlines. That's coming up here at the Super Radio Network. And of course, as I promised, some more great music like Queen.

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1: Yeah, you're my best friend. Here on the Super Radio Network for a Sunday afternoon, bang on quarter past midday. The problem is with these weekends, they do tend to go a little bit too fast for my liking. But anyway, I digress. Good to have your company. If you'd like to partake in the program, let us know what's on your mind, your thoughts on who's going to be victorious in the match today against the Knights v the Panthers down in Sydney, which is a do or die. The victor will go take on the Roosters in the grand final next weekend. So I'd like your thoughts on that and anything else that's out and about today. Our number 131269, wherever you may be right around Australia, listening to us via the Super Radio Network.
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1: It certainly is. 19 minutes after midday, well, authorities seem to be taking a zero-tolerance approach to rogue riders. This is when it comes to e-bikes and e-scooters. So things are starting to get a little bit tougher, but how tough is it going to get and how effective will it get in the end as well? I remember they've tried to do these kind of things before with rogue drivers, for example. They had a scheme where if you were, you know, in sort of some sort of street race or you were doing over so much in the speed limit and stuff like that, remember they crushed your car and then everyone started to complain? It was like, oh, but it's the company car and all that sort of stuff. So they basically stopped doing those things, if I recall. So it's going to be interesting to see, you know, what they actually come up with and what's actually effective in, you know, making these people that do the wrong thing accountable. Basically, police across the country flex newly granted powers. High-powered and non-compliant devices are being permanently removed from the streets and sent straight through to the shredder. What we're talking about here, of course, is these e-bikes and e-scooters. A lot of them have been manipulated electronically to go a lot faster than they can, and some people are just not doing the right thing. These new powers, by the way, armed with recent expanded legal framework, police forces now possess direct authority not just to fine reckless riders, but also to permanently seize and destroy illegal or heavily modified e-mobility devices, just like we're talking about right here. Following rollouts in states like Queensland and New South Wales, hundreds of rogue e-bike and e-scooters, many capable of dangerous motorbike-like speeds, have been confiscated in targeted police operations. I tell you what, I also find the problem, particularly when you're driving around sort of a curve, and you know, sometimes those long curves or a blind corner and things like that, often at night you'll get those e-bikes coming in the other direction. No light or anything like that, and they're flying. It's you've got to really react very quickly. So you can see how these accidents just keep on happening. Apparently, authorities say the harsh measures are a direct response to surging community complaints regarding footpath hoons, dangerous riding behaviour, and high-risk fire hazards posed by uncertified lithium-ion batteries. Rather than being basically auctioned or stored, the confiscated machines under these new laws that fail to meet legal speed and power limits are being systematically crushed to ensure that they never return to public roads. Good. Everyone's had a warning about it. I don't see the problem with this at all. With rogue e-scooters and illegal bikes, we're talking e-bikes here, turning footpaths into hazardous zones, hopefully something's actually going to result as these new legal laws come into place. What do you think? Thoughts about them? Have you had any, you know, strange little altercations with those e-bike drivers or even a near miss, for example? I'd love to know about it. Our number 131269, wherever you may be, as we broadcast Australia-wide here on the Super Radio Network. This is a guy by the name of Fergal Sharkey, simply called Good Heart.

0: southbound due to an issue with a freight train at Warner Vale. Now, the late-running 1059 Newcastle interchange to Sydney Terminal will run around the affected area. Now, what we're hearing is that repair crews remain on site and they're working to restore this train service as soon as possible. So basically what's happening is it would seem that emergency buses are being organised, and my understanding is they started to operate around midday today to basically take people between Fassifern and Wyong. For those who are a little concerned that this may be a lengthy issue, your probably best way to do it is either drive directly to Fassifern and then jump on a train to get down to Sydney, I guess is your best way of doing it if you don't want to risk any possible further delays. Of course, match kickoff is at 4 o'clock for that game too. As I did say, limited buses are expected to start arriving at Morisset. They've already arrived, I think. They started about half an hour ago, and obviously as the time goes on, they'll get more and more buses. But yeah, a bit of a problem for those who are planning on heading down towards the big game today. We'll certainly keep you posted on that one, because it looks like it could either be a protracted incident or things could get, you know, back up and running pretty quickly. Fingers crossed it's got more a case of the latter part than taking forever, because I can see a lot of people being quite frustrated and even possibly missing that game down in Sydney today, which is, for a lot of people, a pretty exciting match, that's for sure. 28 minutes after midday. Other things that are coming to news today. Fascinating story I came across, I thought I'd share with you guys. A bride-to-be has found herself at the centre of a viral social media storm after messaging a wedding guest with a rather demanding request to, get this, act as an official unpaid content creator. Basically take photos and put it on social media, I think is what that job actually does. This apparently awkward exchange has ignited a fierce debate online regarding wedding etiquette and the blurred lines between personal friendships and professional favours. Oh, doesn't it? Yes. Now, apparently, when it comes to the text message demand, the bride messaged a guest, whose partner, by the way, is the best man and whose daughter is the flower girl, asking them to capture social media clips during the wedding, noting that there were no better people there to do it other than this particular person. Now, as a professional talker, I've been doing it for a while now, trust me, I get invited to everyone's wedding and it's always, oh, can you MC it for me? And then I'm like, am I there as your friend or am I there as a professional? Because if I'm there as a professional, here's the bill. And then the friendship doesn't seem to last much longer, unfortunately. Anyway, while the bride initially apparently tried to soften the blow by saying the guest didn't have to go out of their way, she followed up with some questions asking if she could send over clips to be edited together, essentially outsourcing professional-grade marketing work for free. Unimpressed by the explanation to work during what was supposed to be a relaxing celebration, the guest fired back a sharp reality check explaining the video editing and content making and marketing take a massive amount of time and effort. With the Battlefield bride shared the screenshots online asking for sympathy and claiming she was offended by the pushback, commentators overwhelmingly sided with the guest, labelling the request entitled and presumptuous. I reckon that's the case too. Where do you draw the line? I mean, it's different for your best friends, but, you know, do you actually want to be working when you're at your best friend's wedding? It's a quandary. If you'd like to let us know your thoughts on it, I'd love to hear on it too. 13 12 69. Back with more in a tick.
1: G'day, this is Tim Webster. 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Tim Webster at 2SM next week. 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

That's a guy by the name of Fergal Sharkey with a huge hit that he had back in the sort of early 80s called A Good Heart. Now, he had a good heart and therefore, after his music career, was appointed the cultural attaché of the arts, I think, over in the UK. And the rest is history for Mr. Sharkey, as they say. Bit of an update on this train situation. Trains don't seem to be running from Fassifern to Wyong in that direction only. This is for those who may be travelling between Newcastle and Sydney. Reason being, we've got the big game today. The Panthers v the Knights, which is a do or die. The victor goes to the grand final to take on the Roosters next week. So this is the problem. Trains are not running from Fassifern to Wyong in that direction only, which is Sydney bound, or

0: Right across the country, it's David Wright. 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
1: And of course, welcome back. 26 minutes to one. Tassara's going to have a full news update for us at 1 o'clock too, by the way. Plus details on a rather unique real estate opportunity in Sydney. I'll give you the details on that coming up real soon. But first, we're going to head downtown with Petula Clark here on the Super Radio Network.

Yeah, heading downtown with Petula Clark here on the Super Radio Network. 23 minutes to one. Well, raising a child today, the experts are saying, comes with a pretty staggering price tag. But financial experts warn that some cases of the biggest financial pitfalls parents are actually facing aren't just about the cost of daycare or school fees, for example. They're also about how we talk, or in fact don't talk to our kids, about money. Avoiding common parental traps early on can mean the difference between raising a saver or a spender. My father was a forensic accountant, he never gave me the talk. Damn it. That's why I'm working on a Sunday. Recent estimates show that raising a child from birth through to adulthood costs hundreds of thousands of dollars, making budgeting and financial planning more critical than ever for modern families. Now, there is a danger of the silence of money. They call it the silence of money. Experts, what they're doing, they're highlighting that hiding household financial realities from children often leaves them unprepared for the real world, creating a culture of financial literacy once they leave home. Which, of course, never comes to a good conclusion, does it? No. Avoiding pocket money pitfalls is one of the tips that they're giving. Tying these chores directly to all pocket money or giving cash without teaching how to budget, save, and can give and prevent children from understanding the true value of hard-earned money. It's understanding the value of money. I've done this, so I get that for that. That's how basically the society that we live in work, right? As far as money is concerned anyway. There's also the credit card illusion. In a digital cashless society where most kids mostly see tap-and-go transactions, experts stress the importance of teaching tangible budgeting concepts so young people understand that digital funds are also real money and at some stage have to be paid back, and often other things need to be foregoed down the future so you can pay back things that you bought in the past. It's something that we all have to battle from time to time. It's frustrating stuff, isn't it? I get it. But if you're in the market for a new piece of land, well, there's been an exquisite piece of land come on the market. It is an unconventional real estate listing. It's made some waves online. A Sydney family is parting ways with a unique family heirloom, an unused ocean-facing burial plot in one of the city's most prestigious historic cemeteries. Listed through, get this, a very unorthodox channel, for example, Facebook Marketplace, the rare plot carries a hefty six-figure price tag driven by its highly coveted perpetual tenure as well. That meaning it's going to be looked after for life, so they say. Now, let's talk about this prime location. The double-depth burial site is located in Sydney's iconic Clifftop Waverley Cemetery, which has got the most spectacular view. The final resting place as well of some very notable Australians, including poet Henry Lawson. Plenty of media icons there as well. It's a fascinating graveyard. There's also the magic of perpetual tenure. So this plot was purchased decades ago before the cemetery introduced a standard 25-year lease limit in the 90s. Now, these plots feature rare perpetual ownership rights, meaning the buyer owns it for life without incurring ongoing renewal fees, something that you don't seem to hear much of these days. Now, the actual site that we're talking about is a double plot with room for two coffins stacked vertically, plus provisions to hold up to 9 additional cremation urns. Now, let's talk about the price, shall we? Yeah, because it's the price, and we're talking about Sydney property, which, as we know, even though it's gone down a little bit, is still not the cheapest. Are you ready for this one? With standard modern plots carrying strict time limits and high costs, expressions of interest for this grandfathered luxury site have opened with the expectations of around $145,000. $145,000 for perpetual care and a water view cemetery in Sydney. The owners decided to let go of the family heirloom because they have since established memories elsewhere and ultimately wanted to be laid to rest in another location. So there you go. Facebook Marketplace. You can just about find anything, including burial plots with beautiful ocean views, apparently. $145,000. I don't know. Does it seem expensive to you or does it seem cheap? With Sydney prices, some people are paying $500,000 for a car park, and you can only use that so many hours of the day too. 19 to 1 here on the Super Radio Network with a bit of Daryl Hall and John Oates together. This is about having a kiss, which is on your list here on the Super Radio Network.

0: quite the musical collaboration. Daryl Hall and John Oates together. Huge hit from the mid-80s, Kiss on My Lips. Here on the Super Radio Network for your Sunday afternoon. And for those who are concerned they might not be able to get to Sydney because of these train problems on the Newcastle Central Coastline, don't worry. We've got blow for blow covered for you. Live full coverage taking place right here on the Super Radio Network with kickoff at 4 o'clock. So we are very much looking forward to that. And we're going to be back with more of your calls too on 13 12 69 in just a tick.
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1: And certainly welcome back. 13 12 69 is our phone number if you'd like to partake in the program, just like Joan has done. Hey, Joan, how are you going?
2: I'm going well, thank you very much.
1: Your Sunday moving in the right direction? Only problem with Sunday, it always, to me, means the end of the weekend. So yeah. I get a little bit, you know, I get the Sunday blues.
2: I get a bit bored with the weekend now that I've lost my husband.
1: So how do you fill your time?
2: Well, at first, I think I nearly died with him.
1: Oh.
2: Oh, I did, because I look at my face and all of a sudden I've got wrinkles now.
1: Yeah, right.
2: Which I didn't have 10 years ago.
1: Sure.
2: When I've nursed him. But I'm getting well and I've got two lovely carers that look after me.
1: Okay. And do they look after you sort of around the clock, or they just come in and pop in from time to time and things like that?
2: They only come of it Tuesday for 3 hours and Thursday for 3 hours.
1: Okay.
2: So, but they're very... they're very lovely, these two ladies, girls,
1: yeah, right,
2: whatever you want to call them.
1: Yeah, and have they helped you sort of regain, you know, a bit of independence?
2: Yes.
1: Yeah, great.
2: Yes, they're lovely. And they're honest and they're caring and nothing's too much trouble for them.
1: Mm.
2: And they help me remember things when I couldn't remember some names when I first had them in John passed away.
1: Yeah.
2: But they've been so wonderful to me. Wonderful.
1: I remember when my father was unwell and he has since passed away, but towards the end we got some carers for him too and they were fantastic as well. You can't fault them. And furthermore, it's for most of these people, it's not just a job. I mean, there's something quite bright in their heart for them to do that kind of job, because they don't make a lot of money out of it, let's be honest with you.
2: No, they don't. But it's the caring and the connection.
1: Correct.
2: You have with them that's just unbelievable.
1: Yeah.
2: It's really helped me a lot.
1: Yeah,
2: and I can see through people now when I'm out. You know, I can see people that are being silly and irresponsible and all that stuff, whereas when it first happened I didn't know whether I was eating or what I was doing.
1: Yeah, right.
2: Mm.
1: Well, it's good to see that, you know, some of the things have, you know, I would imagine life's never going to be the same again, but it's nice to think that things are moving along and you can enjoy life again.
2: Yes,
1: to some
2: but
1: degree.
2: I wanted to just tell you this, David. Yeah. I met my husband, the last one. I met him when I was 14.
1: Wow.
2: And I fell pregnant when I was 16. So he was belted up and I was belted up, but he didn't know that I was pregnant.
1: Right.
2: And they put me in a home in Brisbane where there were three big girls' homes for pregnant girls.
1: Oh, wow. See, times are very different now. For me, it's hard to, you know, hard to believe what it would have been like back then.
2: I know. And there was 50 girls in each home.
1: Wow.
2: And I was the matron's pet. She took to me. There was only two ladies running that home, and the girls all helped each other, and they were wonderful to each other. And so my daughter was adopted out. I didn't see her. And then...
1: Oh, my heart breaks for you, which was a sign of the times, doesn't it, back then?
2: But I ended up... He found me eventually.
1: Oh, wow.
2: Because she wanted to find me.
1: Yeah.
2: So we... Her and I had a relationship, and then one day she wanted to find John, and she found him, and he said, could he come and see me?
1: Mm-hmm.
2: And I said yes, and when he got there he said, can I give you a kiss? And I said, sure you can, because I still loved him.
1: Of course.
2: And then he said, do you want to marry me?
1: Oh, that's such a beautiful story.
2: And we were both in our 50s then.
1: Yes. Was it a case that you kind of had known him all along, even though you'd only just kind of met him?
2: Yes.
1: Yeah, but it would be.
2: I used to sneak. I had an auntie that used to help me. She'd sneak me to see him sometimes. So I'd look at him from a distance.
1: Yeah, wow.
2: But he didn't know that. Yeah, so it's a wonderful thing when you fall in love.
1: It is. It's not so much of a great thing when you fall out of love.
2: No.
1: Particularly when it can get a little nasty.
2: Oh, never.
1: I mean, I might write a book about that with my own life, you know what I mean?
2: Yeah.
1: The trials and tribulations about being Mr. Right, I can tell you it's going to be a bestseller.
2: Are you the man that flies an aeroplane?
1: No, that's Jono List. Yeah, he's
2: that's right, because Yes.
1: He's been sending me some great photos of some of the, because I think he was doing some night flying recently in Sydney. Some spectacular pictures that he took that were amazing, yeah.
2: Yes, it is. It's lovely to see.
1: I did do some flight training, though, because I was a little bit, I love flying, but I got a little nervous from all the bumps and stuff like that, because I couldn't, I'm looking out the window and I'm thinking, I can't see any bumps in the road, so why are we bumping? So the, you know. And then I remember being told that it was a case of, I mean, I'm too much of a control freak. Let go and let the people out the front fly the plane. I'm like, okay, I'm happy to do that. Can they just fly on the smooth road, please?
2: Yes. Do you like the job? Do you like radio announcing?
1: Of course. I've been doing this since I was a teenager, believe it or not. I mean, I did stray. I did some TV for a little while.
2: Were
1: I was
2: you a good teenager?
1: I think I was a good teenager. I don't think I gave my parents too much of a drama.
2: Yeah.
1: But I was the youngest son, so my brother was always the choir boy, you know, and I was always the one who was always home late and getting into trouble and getting on detention and stuff like that. So, you know.
2: I still get into trouble for my daughter, and I'm 84.
1: You know, you sound basically 34.
2: I'm not. She went mad at me the other day.
1: Did she? Do you ever rouse back at her?
2: Oh, no.
1: No.
2: But she's always wanted me to herself. I don't know why. I'm into analysing things.
1: Yeah, nothing wrong with that. I mean,
2: no.
1: You know.
2: And she's always, I was cranky when she said that John didn't give me all my jewellery. He did.
1: Oh, well, you know, sibling rivalry can sometimes get a little bit toxic from time
2: but
1: to time.
2: She's my daughter.
1: Yeah, I know. I have an older brother too, and
2: my
1: we always compete.
2: My daughter, she's 58.
1: 58. That's hilarious.
2: And she's going mad at me. When I was doing daycare.
1: That's because she loves you, though. That's because she loves you, Joan.
2: I just told someone just recently that she's always wanted me to herself.
1: Oh, probably has. We all have a special attachment with our parents, I think, safe to say.
2: Oh, you do, don't you?
1: Absolutely. And, you know, when they're gone, you miss them terribly. You can't ever get that time back. So it's imperative to make the most of it while you have that time.
2: Well, she always says to me that I'm going to live till I'm 100.
1: Well, maybe you will. It's only, 16 years away, right? Joan, I've got to go to the news, darling. It's always a pleasure to talk to you, though, right?
2: I'll talk to you next week.
1: I'm looking forward to that very much. Thanks so much for your call.
2: Thank you very much.
1: You're most welcome. So good for you to call us too on 13 12 69. You can give us a call too. Our number, 13 12 69. But we're going to go to the news with Tassara. Then we're going to be back with more of your calls and plenty of other stuff. So stick with us.
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4: 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And if they handle it the way they handle it today on Monday, you've stuck a pin in it. 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We're keen to see them perform. So well done to Adam Dewey and Benji Marshall.
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13: Good afternoon, I'm Tassava Brown. The chief executives of OpenAI and Anthropic have been called to face a Senate inquiry. It comes after rogue OpenAI agents hacked Australian and US government websites. The Greens are leading the inquiry into AI and data centres. Anthony Albanese has returned to Sydney demanding OpenAI explain why there had been multiple breaches involving its agents, including the hack of Australian government sites. The Deputy Prime Minister, Richard Marles, has defended Australia's economic record, blaming global pressures such as the Iran war, as the Reserve Bank is tipped to hike the cash rate once again this week. All four major banks have predicted the RBA will raise the interest rate to 4.6%, with another hike also widely expected later this year before Christmas. RBA Governor Michelle Bullock has flagged the jobs market is putting upward pressure on inflation. There are warnings today it may only be a matter of time before a serious incident occurs at Sydney Airport, with air traffic controller fatigue triggering a dangerous safety risk. Aviation experts believe the risk of human error causing a catastrophic incident on the tarmac remains real until the fatigue issue is addressed. There have been at least four incidents in recent times. Commuters and footy fans are facing severe travel disruption after a freight train failure at Warner Vale, impacting the Newcastle and Central Coastline. Transport for New South Wales confirms crews are actively working to restore services. The timing risks disrupting transit for tens of thousands of supporters heading to the Knights versus Panthers clash at a Coors Stadium. A male police officer has been stabbed after responding to a domestic disturbance call out in Brisbane's east. Police were called to a private residence in Hemant after a domestic disturbance involving a father and son. One officer was stabbed in the neck while another was slashed on the forehead. The New South Wales government is being urged to take the lead on tough new laws for domestic violence murders. A motion before state parliament is calling for mandatory life sentences for people who kill a current or former partner while an AVO is in place or while they're on bail for domestic violence charges. Supporters want the changes to become a model for the rest of the country, but Hayden Shearcare from the Justice Network says it isn't as simple as it sounds.
14: The proposal for mandatory sentencing is if somebody has been killed in relation to a domestic violence event, and the mandatory sentence that's being proposed is a life sentence. So it's got a bit of backing in the domestic violence community.
13: Activists are warning a lack of AI regulation is not only posing a data risk, but eroding democracy across the globe. Labor is currently eyeing laws that would force tech firms to be transparent about rogue AI as they continue to investigate a data hack by OpenAI. Democracy Counts campaign director Tom Mooney says global governments must move quickly to mitigate the impact.
15: Around the world, democracy is facing many challenges, which will multiply and intensify if AI is left to run wild without basic rules and standards. AI-generated videos, images and audio are increasingly impersonating politicians online and misrepresenting political debate.
13: Turning to sport, the Roosters' Sam Walker has confirmed he wants to commit his future to the club after helping launch them into the NRL Grand Final. Walker rejected an offer last month but has since changed his mind. It raised fears at the time that the Maroon star could test his value on the open market come November 1. This afternoon, the Panthers are clashing with the Knights in a sizzling preliminary final action. To the AFL, Lachie Neale has likely played his last game for the Brisbane Lions, saying his 8 years at the club have been the best of his life. The dual Brownlow medal winner capped a tumultuous week and year with his third premiership last night. The unrestricted free agent has been heavily linked to Collingwood. Australia's Alex Demonor saved several match points to beat Germany's Alexander Zverev in the Laver Cup to launch Team World back into contention against their European opponents. And George Russell has claimed a nail-biting victory, holding off Max Verstappen to secure his third victory of the season and win the Formula One Azerbaijan Grand Prix. To finance, one Australian dollar is currently buying 70.33 US cents. 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Cloudy with showers and south to southeasterly winds. A marine wind warning is current. Cloudy tomorrow with temperatures ranging from 14 to 20 in the city, 10 to 19 in the west. Looking further ahead, mostly sunny on Tuesday, Wednesday and Thursday. At the moment in the city, it's 14 degrees, Bankstown 14 and in Richmond 15. That's the latest 2SM News. I'm Tasava Brown.

And welcome back. Thank you to Sarah. She's going to be back at 2 o'clock for a news update for us too. She mentioned the F1 last night. Watched the race. It was a fantastic race. Australia's Oscar Piastri did particularly well to the last couple of laps of the race. He was in second for basically the whole race until a brake lock took him off the track. And by the time he re-entered, he was back in around 14th position. So it was very disappointing for us Oscar Piastri fans. But it was good to see him come back to a little bit of form as well. But yeah, nevertheless, a great Grand Prix. Very seldom do we have one on a Saturday night our time. So my understanding is there's some sort of public holiday or something, religious holiday over there in Azerbaijan, and that may have been the reason as to why. Anyway, welcome back to the program. Your calls are welcome. Our number is 13 12 69, wherever you may be listening right across Australia. What you'd like to talk about, well, that's totally up to you. I leave that up to you. The only rule I have is that we keep it respectful and we have a great conversation, all right? So join the convo, 13 12 69, here on the Super Radio Network.

0: That's the Eurythmics, Annie Lennox and David A. Stewart together. What a great little musical collaboration they were. Here comes the rain again. Well, I think it's something what we kind of need at the moment, just quietly. 13 12 69, if you'd like to partake in the program. I've got Alicia on the line, who's currently on her way down to Sydney to go and see the Knights take on the Panthers. And you're stuck in a bit of traffic, aren't you?
1: Yeah, Dylan, at this point, I think I might as well get out and walk.
0: Now, okay, so what we're talking about is there's delays between Newcastle and Sydney on the M1 Pacific Motorway, which is the major arterial road that links the two together via the Central Coast. The other issue is there's issues with the trains. So basically, trains aren't operating between Fassifern and Wyong. So there's lots of dramas there. And having a look, because you called and said, what's going on with this? There is some pretty major delays, particularly, not far from, the West Gosford area that goes right up to basically Arimba. This is southbound only. So we got a lot of traffic on the road today heading down. So it's frustrating stuff. There is some good news at the end of the tunnel, though, Alicia. You ready for it?
1: Oh, good.
0: We've got live coverage of it right here. So even if you are stuck in the car, you're not going to miss it. You're not going to miss a tackle. You're not going to miss a kick or a try, for that matter.
1: Oh, mate, well, and it's the same thing. Like, we took Freeman's Drive to try and get around it, and everyone's doing the same thing.
0: Exactly.
1: I was thinking, do I take the Central Coast Road down there? But I feel like it'll be the same thing, I think, everywhere.
0: It looks pretty clogged up for a Sunday afternoon. That's not the end of the school holidays. It looks particularly clogged up as well, but I would imagine that's why. And then the sad reality is once you sort of pass the Central Coast exit, you'll get a good run for a little bit, and then once you hit Calga, back on the brakes pretty much the whole way down to the end of the M1, the Sydney end anyway.
1: Well, to be honest, mate, I head it down and then head back up north most weekends, and it seems to be, like, without this extra traffic, it seems to be an ongoing problem whenever you're heading south from Newcastle sort of area. Like, I don't know, mate, we need an extra lane on this highway, I think. It's a frequent problem, I think, heading south.
0: Yeah, it is a frequent problem, and we seem to be getting a lot of truck crashes around the Currumbong area, which is where they're building those new twin service stations as well, particularly for the northbound run, which is not going to be affecting you, but, yeah, problems galore,
1: mate,
0: there.
1: The splits in that road, it's incredible.
0: Yeah.
1: Some of these little two-cylinder cars must just about bounce off them.
0: Yeah, I know, right? It's concerning stuff. Well, fingers crossed for you, okay? And I'm going to go and say, go the Knights.
1: Thank you.
0: Absolutely.
1: That's what I
0: want to hear. Go the Knights. Good on you, you guys. Yeah. Drive safely, even though you're not going to be driving very far by the sounds of things. But what do you got about another 2 and a bit hours to get there? So I'm confident you'll get there.
1: Yep. Put the call out. We're on the way, Knights. We might not get there till half time, but they're coming.
0: All right. Good on you. Good on you, Alicia. Go the Knights. Thanks for your call and your update. Appreciate it. All right. Cheers. See you guys. Bye-bye. All right. 13 12 69 is our number. We've got Peter. G'day, Peter. How are you, mate?
2: Good, David. How are you?
0: The Iran war you want to talk about, because, I mean, there's some scary thoughts that we could be paying up to $4 a litre of fuel if this doesn't finish soon.
2: Yeah. That was a really poignant comment you made to Lisa on the phone then. Don't worry if you can't get to the match, because you can listen to it on the radio.
0: There you go.
2: That was really quite a reply.
0: I like to be the problem solver here, you know what I mean?
2: Good.
0: I should get into politics, right?
2: Yeah, well... So, you know, there's a bit of chaos you mentioned on the roads. So I'm looking at what the outcome of this Iran war is inevitably going to be. The Iran war happened, you know, very, very just weeks after America sort of invaded Venezuela and captured their president and then claimed that they got the Venezuela. So soon after the Venezuelan incident, they were over there at Iran. And kind of similar, they captured the Venezuelan leader, and then they, like, eliminated the Iranian leadership, almost like the same sort of storybooks. But really, what's the outcome going to be?
0: I have no idea. I think they're in a situation that they are in and it's a situation that's affecting us all, considering that the American president has claimed many, many times, 37 times up until the memorandum of understanding that was misunderstood was issued. So who knows what's going on there? They reckon it's not going to ease until after the midterms now.
2: So I think just today the French announced that they were going to, you know, send troops down there to support Saudi Arabia. But also during the last week, Trump made a comment on TV to the cameras where he said that he may decide to do a land invasion of Iran and capture all their oil. And he talked about the value of the oil. So, the oil is the main asset.
0: Of course,
2: of Iran.
0: Of course.
2: And how's it going to affect us? If he was to invade Iran, how would that end up affecting us. We don't produce hardly any fuel, and we're entirely dependent on diesel fuel. All the tractors and all the trucks are running on diesel fuel. So how's that war going? And by the same token, the Ukrainians are similarly destroying the oil refineries in Russia.
0: Yeah,
2: so one by one, the pipelines and refineries that really end up supplying the crude oil that we receive as refined diesel and petrol, that there's a real doubt about the security of that into the next year or two.
0: Yeah.
2: And since everything we do, everything we eat, is transported on a diesel truck. So how's it going to affect us? What could possibly go wrong if the war was to take some unexpected turn? How could that affect us? And, you know, if you think how it could affect us, it's really, there could be no trucks or no tractors. It means no food. And
0: correct.
2: History shows that whenever a civilization or society has no food, the first thing they do is have riots.
0: Correct.
2: The second thing they do is what they did in the French Revolution, let them eat cake. You know, they bring out the guillotine. They try and blame someone. Who will they blame? They'll blame the politician. So yeah. If I was a politician, I would be trying to get oil refineries built really quick in Australia, not because they're profitable, but because they're a strategic asset that eventually there'll be electric trucks. They're even selling electric trucks in Australia, but they don't have electric tractors yet. And it's going to take a long time before we've got electric transport to move all our goods.
0: Yeah, you're welcome, mate. And they reckon that those oil refineries that they're thinking about, 1A building over in Perth, might not even be operational for another 10 years.
2: Right, so it takes permitting alone. The paperwork takes 5 years, and then 3 to 5 years of construction.
0: Yeah.
2: They could fast-track. You know, if you go out west of the Blue Mountains, they used to do shale oil processing. They used to make oil from... So we should consider making fuel from every possible thing, even if it's from sugarcane. We've got to have that fuel until the electric transport takes over. We've got to be guaranteed a reliable supply of food because our society depends upon it.
0: Yeah, in economics they call it inelasticity of demand. So we need it no matter how much it costs, but it's the cost of it which does the damage, right?
2: Yeah, that's so true. Inelasticity of demand. Yeah. That's exactly what it is. You've got to have it.
0: Yeah, absolutely.
2: Thank you for talking, David.
0: Always a pleasure, Peter. Thanks for your call too, mate, on 13 12 69. I've still got a couple more calls to go. I know that I've got a gentleman on line who is Bill. Bill, we're going to come to you. Bill's from Taree. He wants to talk interest rates. We're going to talk to Bill in just a tick as we continue. Your calls are welcome as well, 13 12 69.
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0: And welcome back for a Sunday afternoon too, by the way. Just a bit of an update on the train situation for those travelling between Newcastle and Sydney. Trains from Fassifern to Wyong, that is in the southbound or the Sydney-bound direction, are running at a reduced speed due to an issue with a freight train at Warnervale. As a result, trains will be less frequent and gaps in services may occur. Now, repair crews remain on site working to restore the train. It sounds like they must be diverting around this sort of freight train by the sounds of things. However, if you are travelling to the city, and we're talking the Sydney city from stations between Newcastle Interchange and Warnervale, authorities are saying delay your travel if possible or consider using other transport options. Buses may supplement or replace some trains between Morisset and Hornsby as well. Check before you travel by visiting transportnsw.info. Interestingly, with that one, it seems that everyone's adhering to that particular message because we're just looking at some major congestion on parts of the M1 Pacific Motorway. It is extremely heavy around the Awarb area through Currumbong, down through to Morisset for the southbound run. Then it eases up. Then you'll get some heavy traffic again a little bit further south of Arimba via Summersby. So some big delays for those who are trying to get to Sydney to see the big match with the Panthers v the Knights. But no need to be concerned. We've got blow-by-blow covered right here on this very radio station. So we got you covered. All right, now I've got Bill on the line from Taree. How you doing, Bill?
14: Yeah, not too bad. Look, that last fella doesn't know how to solve the fuel prices. What you've got to do there is you put import duties on the fuel, make it

0: southbound run. Then it eases up. Then you'll get some heavy traffic again a little bit further south of Arimba via Somersby. So some big delays for those who are trying to get to Sydney to see the big match with the Panthers v the Knights. But no need to be concerned. We've got blow-by-blow covered right here on this very radio station. So we got you covered. All right, now I've got Bill on the line from Taree. How you doing, Bill?
1: Yeah, not too bad. Oh. Look, that last fellow doesn't know how to solve the fuel prices. What you've got to do there is you put import duties on the fuel, make it so dear that the companies like BP and all those, they'll go back to making the fuel here. Because it'll be cheaper to make it here.
0: But still going to take at least 10 years, mate. Still going to take at least 10 years.
1: No. When it's businesses doing things, it's not the government making the oil refineries. Businesses will do it quick.
0: Why don't you do it? You should put some money in it. You could make a squillion.
1: Yeah, well, I'm too old to muck around with that. And anyway, that's the only solution. And as far as the interest rates going up, the government wants the interest rates to go up because they want you to lose your house because that way it gets sold again and they get another lot of sales taxes.
0: You think that? Do you know why the interest rates are there for? Do you know what interest rates are there for primarily? Like they're trying to bring the sting out of the economy.
1: To make money.
0: Oh, okay. Is that what they're there? But you know, the federal government lowers and increases interest rates, right? You do know that's how it happens.
1: Yeah, but increasing it will only cause people to lose their homes. But the government wants that to happen because so they can get another lot of sales taxes and everything.
0: You really think that's the case?
1: Yeah, of course it is. They've got to get money from somewhere. And how do they get it? Only from the people.
0: So they reckon kicking everybody out of their homes is the way to make money?
1: That's right. That's for the government, not for the people.
0: Okay.
1: The government doesn't care about the people.
0: Interesting thought.
1: And as I said, and the same, they'll sell the petrol thing overnight if they put import duties back on, but they won't do it.
0: Okay, no worries.
1: Because it's the oil companies that build the refineries, not the government. The government won't do it.
0: Mm-hmm.
1: They're not interested in that. Mm-hmm. They're only interested in the revenue from it.
0: And the government's putting interest rates up so everyone can lose their homes.
1: That's why they don't care.
0: And then they can get more... Oh, okay, right. Oh, well, that's an interesting take on things, Bill. I'm not sure I necessarily agree with you, but hey, appreciate your call, mate, on 13 12 69. Jan, how are you?
2: Very well, Dave. Yes, a couple of points there. About the interest rates, for instance, my daughter's just bought a house and paid $60,000 stamp duty.
0: That's ridiculous. But you know what I love about stamp duty? You pay like $60,000 or whatever it is, depending on what you buy, then they still charge you a stamping fee.
2: Exactly. So the
0: figure
2: money,
0: that one out.
2: Money. They've got money
0: it's
2: pouring
0: ridiculous.
2: In, but guess what they're doing with our money? $1.6 billion to the Ukraine, and we've given them another $600 million to fight European wars. Wow, poor old ADF is going down the tubes fast.
0: We do need to look after ourselves before we look after others. I don't think there's any...
2: Honest to goodness. And then Penny Wong's just given another $30 million to the Hamas terrorists. So she's over there in New York saying how sad she was that 10 people got killed in that 9/11 thing. She's forgotten about the 1,000 or something other Australians who've been killed over the years. But I was really going to say about the selling off of the Victoria Barracks. It's absolutely the most morale-destroying thing you could do to the ADF. I worked in recruiting and often worked in Victoria Barracks.
0: They like to sell off things that are valuable to people, I noticed, the government. Have you ever noticed that?
2: The people who...
0: contributed to the country. Yeah, I agree.
2: And the minute the people who were being recruited into the forces walked into Victoria Barracks, they left the civilian world.
0: Yep.
2: There's a distinct feeling of now I'm in the military.
0: Right.
2: And they're taking that away, and it's virtually like a put it out on contract and let the civilians fight the wars. That's what's happening now, but there's not much morale behind the ADF anymore. They destroyed that poor bloke who's got his life ruined because he was silly enough to go to Afghan for 5 times and try to protect the Afghani men who don't mind how they treat their women.
0: Yeah.
2: It's also... But the other thing about the, I was originally going to say about the diesel and the trucks.
0: Mm-hmm.
2: We've been fighting for years in Queensland to get that internal rail thing finished. It's just the little bit between Parkes and the Queensland border, which is all set to go finally until Labor got in and shut it down.
0: It's strange, isn't it? What a waste of money. You know what I mean?
2: They would have got so many trucks off the road, even if they just made it a freight line.
0: Mm.
2: And that's the stupidity of these people who've never run a business and know nothing about you know, a hideout of

0: I'm pleased in that Treasurer even did basic accounting skills with profit and loss sheets. Cause, and this interest rate, all they do when they put the interest rates up is punish the homeowners and the small business people. Mm. And just as the old guy just said, I mean, the previous caller said, yeah, they'll rake in a heap of money on stamp duty when people have to sell their homes because they can't afford the mortgage. So good on you, government. You do yep. a good job to destroy this country.
1: But so doctors. I wonder how ridiculous for them to build that line all the way up to Parks.
0: Then stop it there.
1: Like, talk about, you know, I mean, there's an old song called The Road to Nowhere. I guess you could come up with another song, The Road to the Train Tracks to Parks. And we do broadcast to Parks, and Parks is a beautiful place. There's no doubt about it. But, I mean, it wasn't built just to go to Parks, let's face it. It was built, you know, to get a lot of the freight off the roads and things like that. Yep. And obviously, it's just a waste of money.
0: Oh, well, I can have the Elvis thing there.
1: Well, Parks is a beautiful place, and they've got the dish. It's a wonderful place, Parks. I do like it.
0: Yes, but the purpose of it was to get trucks off the road and
1: 100% make freight more efficient and things like that. Correct.
0: China's been so smart; they tunnel through 200 mountains to get a fast rail service to the east, and because the PRC, the communist aim is world domination, and they've been working at it for years, but. People are so fast asleep, they don't even have a clue. Mm. Anyhow, thanks, Dave, for your program.
1: No worries. 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
1: Certainly good to have your company too. 28 minutes to 2. We've got another news update with Tassara coming up in around 28 minutes. More of your calls coming up in just a tick as well here at the Super Radio Network for your Sunday afternoon. 13 12 69 if you'd like to join the conversation.

0: Across Australia here on the Super Radio Network, a little Bobby Fullerton 4. I fought the law and the law won. Ain't that the truth? 25 minutes to 2 here on the Super Radio Network. Your calls too on 13 12 69. Always good to hear from Kerry. How are you, mate?
1: Very well.
0: Very good. You're having an okay day for Sunday? A lot different temperature-wise today than it was yesterday.
1: Rainy day.
0: It is a rainy day. Yeah, drizzly day. I agree.
1: Yeah. Mm. Is your boys going to do the job this evening, you reckon?
0: Sorry, can you say that again?
1: Your boys from Newcastle.
0: Oh, the Knights? I hope so. I mean, I was at the last game. I was at the last game that they played against the Panthers here at McDonald Jones Stadium. I went and watched that, and it wasn't a good display. So I hope they turn the tide. That's for sure.
1: Well, it's raining. It's wet. Let's see what happens anyway.
0: Let's see if there's going to be some fireworks on the ground today. It's going to be very, very interesting. That's for sure. Now, how can we help you? What would you like to talk about?
1: I like to talk why the job of allocating staff members to politicians in Canberra is done by the Prime Minister. And it seems to me that he's not fair at the moment. Apparently, he's not allowing any staff for Fatima Payman, the woman that was elected under the Labour Party as a senator, and then she resigned. So at the moment, she's the only one in Canberra that she's not allowed to have even one paid from the government staff.
0: What, not even then, one advisor, one staff member?
1: Yeah, none.
0: Is that right?
1: Everybody else they have, including Lydia Thorpe.
0: Mm.
1: She got two.
0: Mm.
1: And as you know, she's the lady that controversial with the flag and a few other things, of course. One occasion she mentioned...
0: I mean, you wouldn't think these things are done on a personal routine. You would think that the fact that she's a senator, she would get allocated so many staff at that particular level, as per the other senators at that particular level. Now, if they're in a shadow ministry, that's a different story, I would presume, but if they're just doing their normal senator job, doing their representation, then they would get their normal acquired support staff, I would presume, but you're telling me that's not the case?
1: Well, everybody else is gay. They have in them, you know... But this lady, apparently, our Prime Minister, he's not happy with her after she left the Labour Party, so...
0: I would be surprised if they could do that on personal grounds. I mean, I don't know.
1: I'll have to look into it
0: for you, Kerry. Yeah, that seems very strange.
1: This is not democracy, regardless whether this lady is controversial or whether, you know, she's not doing what she was expected to do. I don't know. But then again, we have one nation. They have only four paid staff. And on the other hand, the Greens, they have 17.
0: But is that dependent on the amount of members that they have
1: One nation currently, they have four senators and two... In the lower house, six. And the Greens, they have one in the lower house and 10 in the Senate, 11. Mm. So if you do your calculation properly, if one nation is allowed four only, they should not have more than eight.
0: Yeah, very strange, very strange. Rather than comment, I don't know anything about this. It's the first time I've heard about it, so I'm going to look into it for you, Kerry. Yeah.
1: You can Google it and have a look.
0: Yeah, I don't doubt you one minute, but it seems very, very strange. I would have presumed that, you know, the seat, if it's a non-ministerial role, would come with, you know, an office member and someone to be at their office and all that sort of stuff, and a correspondent, someone, a public correspondent, and you know, et cetera. But sounds very strange to see that they're tailoring rules for some and rules for the other. But then again, we live in a pretty strange time, my friend.
1: Very strange. You say that again.
0: Right, when the unusual seems to be the normal these days, you know what I mean? And logic and normality seems to have flown right out the window, unfortunately.
1: Did you see the lady who asked the Prime Minister in the United Nations some questions such as he's trying to solve the world problems and forgetting our problems, a thing like that.
0: Yeah.
1: And he ignored her altogether. And you see that on TV?
0: I didn't see it, but I know what you're talking about. Politicians do it very, very well, that sort of stuff. You always know what the answer they're trying to avoid when they don't answer anything, right?
1: Yeah, that's right.
0: When they ignore the, you know. But, you know, this sort of behaviour is not being unknown. I think in the end we do have to put Australia first. It's admirable that we help others, but in the end we have to put out, we have to look after the people that, you know, produce the money and produce the country, and that's all of us.
1: Look, from my accent you understand, I was born here, but I've been here 62 years, and I strongly believe that we live in the best country in the world.
0: Mm-hmm.
1: What we need, of course, is to improve in our political system. I like to see Australia become a republic with a president that is elected by the people, not by the politicians.
0: Right.
1: Okay? And the president to have strong powers. If a government does not do their job properly, to dismiss them and call an election. That's what I like to see happens in the future.
0: Mm. Yeah,
1: Whether my idea is a controversial or whatever, but this is what I personally believe.
0: I don't think it's a bad idea if it's going to lead to better governance, that's for sure. But,
1: well,
0: you know,
1: I mean,
0: would the same thing apply? The president that you get, would he be one way leaning or the other way leaning? I mean, is it just the same situation, just dressed differently?
1: Well, many countries, they have democracies with the president, but the president is just a figurehead, you know, nothing else. He has no power whatsoever. You know? The only one who got strong powers is the United States, of course. But again, you know, we need something between, you know.
0: Yeah, we do. You're right.
1: All right, my friend.
0: It's always a pleasure to talk to you, my friend. You take care, Kerry. All right. Thanks for your call too on 13 12 69, which is our number. Now Lynn's on the line now. Lynn, how are you? It's raining and cold where you are, is that right?
2: It is, yes. It's horrible.
0: I know, like what a big drop of, you know, it was like in its, well, you know, Sydney, Newcastle area yesterday, it was in its mid 30s. Now we're not even 20 degrees.
2: Oh, I know. It really is horrible. Anyway, there's a lot of trouble out there at the train station, and I've got my son and daughter and kid coming home from a swap meet up there somewhere.
0: Oh, up there.
2: Yes.
0: I love up there. That up there's a good place. Only problem is you can come in, the problem's getting home from up there, you know what I mean?
2: Oh, they race these little cars. And
0: Oh, like the remote control cars?
2: Yeah.
0: Yeah, they're fanatical. I've seen some of that sort of stuff too. They're really into it in a big way, aren't they?
2: Oh, they are.
0: Yeah.
2: They go away from the weekend, and I haven't been there yet. I haven't seen it, but I do hear about it. But what I've been married 56 years.
0: Okay.
2: And what I would like to say is we bought our first home years and years ago, obviously. And at times we both worked, and we couldn't even get over the budget. We'd be $10 over the budget, or in those days, pounds.
0: Yeah.
2: And we had to work that out. And
0: it was very different then, because back in those days, they'd only go on the male's income. Was that correct?
2: Oh, we end up getting a bridging loan.
0: Yeah, right.
2: And buying another house, and that paid the rent off and all that sort of thing. But we had to get rid of those people because they gave us so many rubber checks.
0: Yeah, right. Sad, isn't it?
2: But, of course it is. Mm. Horrible.
0: Mm. You're talking about rentals?
2: Yes.
0: Yeah, some rentals, I mean, I've had rentals as well. I've owned rental investment properties, and you get some owners that are fantastic, and I had a couple that were great. I never touched their rent. I would happily forego an increase because it was worth far more to me than having someone who was going to look after my place and also pay their rent on time. You know what I mean?
2: Oh, yes. Yeah. Oh, I know. And they left us with a year's full of garbage wrapped up in green bags. Anyway.
0: Yeah, I've been through it myself. I know exactly what you're talking about. It's very frustrating. And as the owner, you really have not a great lot of recall either.
2: Oh, no. We told them we're going to go to the police and take them to court. Oh, they certainly took off then, you know. Take the checks to court and all that. But I feel sorry. I know people have got to pay their homes off and they're going into these big homes and extravagant homes.
0: The McMansions, I think they call them.
2: Yeah. Oh, aren't they? Yeah. Gosh. We didn't have stairs in my day, I tell you what.
0: They're not just stairs, they're designer stairs, thank you kindly, with the glass, beautiful glass encasing, yes.
2: Well, actually, I did have stairs in those days. But I'm just worried about the newlyweds. You know, the young ones that have gotten married and they've got all their thoughts and all excited and getting a new home and all that. But then the bills start piling in and they end up getting divorced.
0: Right, or unforeseen things happen. People get sick. People have to lose their job, which is not is often not a reflection of their own work. Places go broke. Redundancies are made. It's a high-pressure world, let me tell you. Yeah, I agree.
2: Oh, yes. But, I mean, they're talking about people with their homes and how many homes they've got and everything like that. But nobody ever says about the poor people that are married and... you know, divorcing because of all this stress that they've got.
0: Right, and how much it costs, exactly. And trust me, I know how much it costs very much. Big time, yeah. So, yeah, I understand it's going to be interesting to see how that all rolls out, but you're right. I think, you know, often these things are an impulse buy and then, you know, people don't save or think about these rainy days because they just don't think they're going to come. And sometimes a rainy day, one presumes will be a rainy day, sticks in for weeks and months and stuff like that and really starts to do some damage.
2: Well, I know I'm right.
0: You're spot on, you're right, Lynn. It's a pleasure to talk to you, by the way. Good luck. I hope the kids did well in the remote control car championships too.
2: Oh, I hope so. Thanks very
0: much. I think it's great, a great hobby. I think it's fantastic. Yeah. Thanks for sharing.
2: They enjoy it.
0: I bet they do.
2: They've got the daughter into it and the son. The daughter's really out of control. She's just 14. Yeah. Doesn't know how to control it.
0: Oh, really? Do you think she's going to be a lead foot when she actually gets a license?
2: I know. Oh, plus everything else at 16.
0: Right. Enjoy your rest while you can have one if you can, Lynn. I think you're going to need it.
2: You too. All right, I love your program.
0: Thanks so much. Thanks so much for your call, too. No worries. On 13 12 69. You're, of course, welcome to join the conversation as well. That's the number you need to dial, 13 12 69. And don't forget, we're going to have full coverage of the Panthers v Knights match. Kickoff's at 4 o'clock. It's happening from Acor Stadium. And we've got blow for blow covered for you live right here on the Super Radio Network.
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1: Nine minutes away from a news update with Tessara here at the Super Radio Network. Good to have you company too for a Sunday afternoon. Full coverage of the Knights taking on the Panthers from 4 o'clock this afternoon. George Michael now. This is Careless Whisper here on the Super Radio Network.

0: George Michael with Careless Whisper here on the Super Radio Network. It is 4 minutes to two. We have a news update coming your way at two with Tessara. And then, of course, more of your calls as well on 13 12 69. And the countdown is on to the big game today. It is going to be the Panthers v. the Knights. Kickoff is at 4 o'clock and we'll be going to the game at that particular time to give you live and uninterrupted coverage of the match. It's pretty good too. There's still some dramas for those who are going from Newcastle down towards Sydney after problems on the Newcastle Central coastline. Now, trains heading down to Sydney from Newcastle have resumed again, but there will be some delays. Furthermore, a lot of people are obviously avoiding that particular journey and using the M1 Pacific Motorway, and as a result, there's some delays there too. So, not a great one to be getting down to Sydney. Hopefully, there's still enough time. So, we've got our fingers crossed, and we're certainly keeping our eye on everything for you. Don't you worry about that. As I said, we'll cover it more in a news update with Tessara, which is coming around in about 3 minutes' time. Then, when we return, more of your calls as well on 13 12 69. We'll be playing a bit more music. We're going to look into these new AI enforcement cameras that New South Wales has put in place and how they have staggeringly increased how many people are being fined. Details on that coming up after the news with Tessara, which is next.
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12: Good afternoon, I'm Tessara Brown. Labor and coalition MPs are arguing Australia must keep the door open to AI investment in the wake of the OpenAI data breach. They believe the country needs a seat at the table if it's to help shape the technology's future. AI leaders, including OpenAI's chief executive Sam Altman, warn the tech is advancing too quickly and development may need to slow to give society time to catch up. OpenAI has now paused training of its latest models after reports that rogue AI agents breached multiple government systems in the US and Australia. Shark detection and surveillance along the New South Wales coast could be expanded to include the use of AI drones. The New South Wales government will now procure and build a trial operational system of AI tech. Agriculture Minister Tara Moriarty says initial work has shown AI could work.
3: What we're investing in is the technology to identify sharks compared to other marine life. We don't want to close beaches unnecessarily. We're investing in research to make sure that these drones using AI technology know what they're looking for, know how to react to it, so that we can protect swimmers with the right information.
12: US President Donald Trump has rejected a deal from Iran to reopen the Strait of Hormuz amid concerns about fuel supplies. Saudi Arabia's capital has come under attack from Yemen's Houthis in recent days. Meantime, the White House has declared victory in Donald Trump's bid to rebrand artificial intelligence as superintelligence. Officials are claiming China's Xi Jinping agreed to use the same term from now on. The US President has made it clear he doesn't agree with the word artificial being used to describe the tech. Trains are running again from Fassifern to Wyong, but significant disruptions are still affecting the Central Coast and Newcastle line between Fassifern and Wyong due to an issue with a freight train at Warnervale. If you're travelling to Sydney City from stations between Newcastle Interchange and Warnervale, delay your travel if possible or consider using other transport options. Delays are being experienced in both directions and buses may supplement some trains between Morisset and Hornsby. A Queensland police officer who'd only been in the job for 10 weeks has been taken to hospital after being slashed on the neck in Brisbane. The man was one of two officers who responded to a domestic disturbance in Hemant. The male officer in his 40s still chased a man and used a taser to stop the alleged perpetrator. The federal government has launched a nationwide advertising blitz alerting people to the signs of bird flu and reminding them to not touch dead birds. The campaign Bird Flu Know What to Do is part of the Albanese government's $250 million bird flu response. It will run across social media, digital, television and radio channels for 6 weeks. Federal Agriculture Minister Julie Collins says it contains practical and trusted information.
13: If you have backyard chickens and you have localised bird flu in your area, it will give you practical advice about what to do. If you're taking your dog out for a walk and you come across dead birds, it'll give you practical advice about what to do. So it's really practical advice that is tailored for everyday Australians.
12: Former FBI operatives are extremely concerned about a recent data breach and threats to publish the material if the hackers' demands are ignored. FBI personal data recently stolen by the Shiny Hunters group includes sensitive psychiatric and medical evaluation records. One former FBI operative says the breach could turn into a sensitive counterintelligence risk. In sport, thousands of Newcastle Knights fans are battling train travel chaos as they make the journey south to Sydney for the club's NRL preliminary final. The Penrith Panthers and the Knights are clashing at a Coors Stadium today. Sam Walker has revealed he's set to continue with Sydney, declaring he wants to stay at the Roosters despite concerns he was hitting the open market. Walker previously knocked back a four-year extension worth $5 million in August. And Aussie Alex de Minaur has stunned world number two Alexander Zverev, propelling Team World to a 5-3 lead over Team Europe on day two of the Laver Cup. To finance, oil is worth $92 a barrel. Gold's trading at $4,285 an ounce. And one Aussie dollar is buying 70.3 US cents. 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Cloudy with showers and south to southeasterly winds. A marine wind warning is current. Cloudy tomorrow with temperatures ranging from 14 to 20 in the city, 10 to 19 in the west. Looking further ahead, mostly sunny on Tuesday, Wednesday and Thursday. At the moment in the city, it's 14 degrees, Bankstown 14 and in Richmond 15. That's the latest 2SM News. I'm Tasaba Brown. Cloudy with showers and south to southeasterly winds. A marine wind warning is current. Cloudy tomorrow with temperatures ranging from 14 to 20 in the city, 10 to 19 in the west. Looking further ahead, mostly sunny on Tuesday, Wednesday and Thursday. At the moment in the city, it's 14 degrees, Bankstown 14 and in Richmond 15. That's the latest 2SM News. I'm Tasaba Brown.
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26: And certainly good to have your company too for this Sunday afternoon. Of course, it's match day. The Newcastle Knights are taking on the Penrith Panthers. That's coming live from Acol Stadium. Kickoff is at 4 o'clock and we're going to have every part of that match covered for you right here on the Super Radio Network, so stick around for that. 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But first, going to play a little bit of Glen Campbell.

0: Quite the song, isn't it? Yeah, Glen Campbell, the man who brought us the Rhinestone Cowboy. It is 12 minutes after 2 here across Australia on the Super Radio Network. Your call's on 13 12 69. Now, Wayne, you want to talk footy? No, he doesn't. He couldn't wait any further to talk football. That's okay. We'll go to our next caller. Brad's on our next line. Brad's talking about e-bikes. Are you there, Brad?
1: Yeah, mate. How are you?
0: I'm doing A-okay for a Sunday afternoon. Thank you, sir. And yourself?
1: I'm great too, thank you.
0: Nice. What's your thoughts, mate, on the whole e-bike thing?
1: Mate, well, it's a bit of a different one here, but as the illegal e-bike now lose it to New South Wales Police if they don't meet the new regulations...
0: You get crushed.
1: Yep, so Queensland had this out before that, I think, so it was another state that led the way. But what I'm thinking is that, you know, so I've got one, I've got an e-bike, so how are they going to police it? Well, you get put, I'm sure highway patrol vehicle, you get to pull up an e-bike. Well, he can't put the e-bike in a highway patrol in a paddy wagon.
0: Right.
1: So what are they going to do, like throw one in the back of a paddy wagon, you know?
0: Right.
1: Highway patrol, going to, what are they going to get tilt trays in? Or how are they going to actually take them off the road and get them back to where they're going to be crushed and all marked down before that goes ahead?
0: Right. Now, I remember this happened once before, but it was with cars many, many years ago, and there was a whole policy about if you get done street, you know, driving like a hoon or street racing or whatever it was. This was the case in New South Wales anyway. They used to crush your car. But there was so much controversy about that because, well, the kids took the car. Why is it the parents' fault? It's the company car. There's all these different things into it. So, therefore, it got whittled away, and I don't think they even use it anymore.
1: Well, Wendy, I heard you bring that up about half an hour ago. Well, I watched RBT all my life, and in Victoria, as far as I knew back on the old shows, they'd bring the tilt tray in. They put it up on a tilt tray and off it goes to get crushed. I never heard about that law getting reversed.
0: Oh, I heard it was, there was a lot of controversy around it many, many years ago, and it therefore wasn't utilised very often as a result of that. I mean, I hope I'm wrong. I hope they do utilise it a lot because there seems to be a damn lot of hoons on the roads.
1: I thought what they looked into in events like that, if it was the mother's car or the father's car and you had a decent police officer or whatnot, in normal circumstances, the kid or whoever did it, the teenager or the adult would get away with it. Like you said before, if it was a company car, I'm sure there has to be loopholes, but if it's their personal car, it has to be crashed.
0: Correct. And if you know, in the end, someone's got to hold accountability. You can't just say, oh, well, it wasn't my car, Your Honour. They went and did this thing and they caused all this accident, hurt this many people. It was my company car. How's it my fault? You know what I mean? There needs to be some sort of accountability, doesn't there?
1: Yeah, for sure. Now, but like when it comes to the cars, they bring in a tilt tray, bang, straight on the back of the tilt tray, off you go. So what I'm saying about e-bikes is they're all up around Newcastle, they're all over the place.
0: Yeah, in other words, it sounds good, but it's actually enforcing it is the other challenge there, right?
1: They're going to have to get a small truck in and get it tied down properly and taken away. A man gets another job, more money. Yeah. And I haven't seen one around where I live ever getting confiscated and thrown in the back of a paddy wagon. So it's not going to be an easy job. And I think New South Wales Police, it's the last thing they need to have to do when they've already got such a difficult job as it is.
0: Right.
1: You know what I'm saying?
0: Like, yeah, I do.
1: You know, so like, there has to be more done to it. I'm pretty sure that they're going to have to get, you know, somebody on call ready to come in and swoop them up, tie them down, take them to the compound, you know, because the police can't go throwing these things into their own vehicle.
0: Yeah, correct. Yeah, interesting. You remember, I tell you what they also used to do, and this is when I was growing up. I grew up in Sydney, of course, but they used to have this program, and I presume it was around New South Wales, where they'd have a car that had been crashed, and they'd have these two signs on either side of it, and this is the result of somebody who was speeding. Right?
1: Really?
0: There was wreckages. Yeah, and they had these signs. I remember vividly one. There was one on... there was one near Milperra on... I just kind of think of the name. Anyway, regardless of that, then there was a big outrage. This must have been in the late 80s, early 90s. And then there was a big outrage about the fact that, you know, people were getting traumatised by seeing crushed-up cars on the side of the road with warning signs to them. So it's like, what do you want? You know what I mean? Like, this is what happens when people do the wrong thing in cars. That's the end result. You can't go, I don't want to look at that. I'll still commit my crimes and drive really, really fast. I mean, this is half the problem, you know? If you want to take your own life, that's your own business. But it's taking other people's lives where the problem is.
1: Yeah, 100%, 100%. Now, I'll tell you one. I drove past the car there yesterday. Anyway, it's on its chassis, sitting on the ground with no tyres on it, no rims or tyres on it. I'm thinking, well...
0: Someone's pinched it.
1: somebody stole the four rims and tyres, but literally must have pulled the jacks out that quick, and it's just dropped straight on ground level. The car is sitting there. There's no bricks underneath it. No, nothing. Like, you know.
0: I had a HSV Statesman back many years ago, and it was stolen out the front in the middle of the night of my father's place. Dead
1: what
0: set.
1: What year model would have that been?
0: It would have been. It was. I think it was a VP.
1: 82 or something.
0: No. VP would have been like. Early 90s. It wasn't new, but it had some beautiful Momo. Had some beautiful Momo wheels on it, and they pinched it and let it. Oh, it was horrible.
1: Oh no. Yeah, that'd be worth a little bit of money now too. You know, even though it was 92.
0: Yeah, it would have been. Yeah, I don't own it anymore, but yeah, one of those things, right?
1: No, always good talking to you, and you have a great day.
0: You too, buddy, you too. It's always good to talk to you, Brad. Appreciate your call too on 13 12 69. And of course, you're welcome to give us a call too if you'd like to join in the program. Our number 13 12 69, wherever you may be right around Australia listening to us here on the Super Radio Network, with a bit of Van the Man Morrison. Yeah, 18 after 2. This is Moondance.

0: Van the Man Morrison, that is a marvellous day for a moon dance. There's no doubt about that. 23 minutes after 2 here on the Super Radio Network for a Sunday afternoon Australia-wide too. Your calls on 13 12 69. Carlos, always a pleasure. How are you, sir?
1: Not too bad today. Just a reply to a lady that rang up about Victoria Barracks.
0: Yes.
1: Right. I was listening, flicking through the things, and I don't watch a lot of news, but I came across the Sky News. The interviewer was Andrew Cannell, and the interviewee was Richard Marles. And he's now Deputy Prime Minister, because our Prime Minister, where he should be, overseas. And he asked him about this Victoria Barracks sales and that stuff, and his reply, I won't give you the exact words, but it's 99% correct paraphrasing, was that

0: came across the Sky News, the interviewer was Andrew Cannell,
1: mm.
0: and the interviewee was Richard Marles.
1: Mm.
0: And he's now Deputy Prime Minister, because our Prime Minister, where he should be, overseas.
1: Mm-hmm.
0: And he asked him about this Victoria Barracks sales and that stuff, and his reply, I won't give you the exact words, but it's 99% correct paraphrasing, was that because it costs minimal amount and there's not a lot of people going through it, it shouldn't have to be the Defence Force's responsibility to pay for it.
1: So, was that him passively saying without saying that, but that's also worth a lot of money because it's in a really prime spot and we could make some money and we're not very good at doing that, so we'll just flog everything off?
0: Yeah, David, he said the money they were going to get is wasn't a lot, but the money that they're spending on the upkeep could be spent on defence instead.
1: Mm.
0: And I thought that was atrocious.
1: Yeah.
0: And
1: definitely a political answer, wasn't it?
0: Yeah, well, yeah. I mean, he's a Minister for Defence. The Victoria Barracks and the one in... I know the one in Victoria at St Kilda.
1: Yeah.
0: They want to sell all those off, but according to him, it's better off to send it to somebody else so they can get people coming through and paying money to look after it. Anyway, that's one.
1: Yeah.
0: Mm. Question for you.
1: Yep.
0: I was watching. Do you know which is the biggest exporter of oil in the world?
1: I did hear this recently, but I'm not. Who? You tell me. See if it rings the bell.
0: Venezuela.
1: But isn't a lot of their oil supposed to be rather questionable, or have I just been a sucker of mainstream media?
0: Hang on. Listening to different people about it, no, they have good oil that you can make petrol out of and diesel. And I was thinking 20%, and this is what they keep telling, 20% of the oil comes through the Strait of Hormuz.
1: Yes.
0: Okay. So, I had a look at the map.
1: Yep.
0: Why couldn't they get Venezuelan oil through the Suez Canal, Panama Canal,
1: mm-hmm.
0: to Indonesia, China, and that way? Or, I mean, going around the Cape of Good Hope would probably be a bit rough, but I was just thinking the 20%, and then I thought, I heard another...
1: 20%'s a big... It doesn't seem a lot to hold the world at ransom like it is, though. Would you say that's correct?
0: No, that's what I'm saying. Yeah. Venezuela. And then, much as you can believe Mr. Trump, one of his press conferences is thinking of banning the export of diesel from America. And I thought, you know, there's got to be more to this than just... Anyway, that's enough.
1: Isn't there always, Carlos, though? Isn't there always?
0: Yes. And...
1: You're absolutely right, too. Venezuela has 303.7 billion barrels. Saudi Arabia is in at number two with 262.2 billion, and Iran has 208.6 billion. So you're right, Venezuela holds around 90% of proven reserves.
0: Yeah, and second question, or third, fourth, whatever I've got to. Do you know how much tax we pay, excise and tax we pay on a litre of fuel?
1: It's 50-something cents. I think it was 52 cents or something along those lines.
0: 75 cents.
1: 75 cents of excise, is it? Right, okay.
0: Yeah. No, not excise. 52 cents of excise and 10% GST.
1: Oh, yeah, I know. It's ridiculous.
0: The average price of petrol at the moment, unleaded, I'm talking about, is about $2.40 to $2.50.
1: Yep.
0: So the government are refusing now to give us any relief. 75 cents a litre is in... excise and tax.
1: Yeah, I know. They're just taxing everything out of, you know, it's getting ridiculous. We're getting so much tax because inefficiencies of government and incompetence, quite frankly.
0: Yeah. Now, the last one, which is, I was amazed today. Before I called you, I was out at a little place called Cockburnhurst.
1: Oh, yeah, I've heard of that. Mm.
0: Just west of Grafton.
1: Right.
0: And I go past this showground, David, that would have been, it was so chock-a-block of all these cars and trucks and things, and I called in, I said,

0: to this lady. I said, "What the hell's this?" She said, "It's a camp muster."
1: Oh, okay.
0: Been going all weekend.
1: Yeah.
0: There's been no advertising for it, as far as I can hear, up here in the Northern Rivers.
1: Mm.
0: And the worst part, it was only 26 degrees.
1: Oh, really? Only 26
0: no
1: degrees.
0: No rain. Gee, blue skies.
1: Oh, how do you live with yourself, mate?
0: Mate, I, being a bit older, I've learnt to adapt.
1: I like that. Adapt. You got to take your wins when you can get them, and take the defeats when they come too. I get that. Take the good with the bad.
0: I was going through the cupboard the other day, and I found something unusual.
1: Yeah.
0: A pair of long pants and a jumper.
1: Oh, there you go. Now you're just showing off, Carlos.
0: I know, but no. On a serious side, the first lot was the. I don't understand the Venezuelan and stuff, but the excise and fuel and the GST comes. And that's only on unleaded.
1: Well, the Australian philosophy, isn't it? If something's worth buying or you need it, let's tax the hell out of it. And if you enjoy it, then let's tax it even more.
0: Yeah, and you know the two good things that happened today?
1: What's that?
0: Albanese and Penny Wong are overseas and they might not get back in Australia.
1: Is that right? You think they run out of fuel?
0: No. So, being a global citizen...
1: Mm.
0: Mr. Albanese might decide to stay over there, which would be great for us.
1: All right. Well, there you go. Thanks, Carlos, as always, mate. You drive safely, because I know you do a lot of driving up there. So thanks for your call, as always, mate.
0: Catch ya.
1: Good on you, mate. 13 12 69 is our number if you'd like to partake in the program. Jason's on the line. G'day, Jase. How are you, mate?
2: Hey, good, mate. How's yourself?
1: Yeah, good, mate. Always good to talk to you. You want to talk about those e-bikes too, do you?
2: Yeah, e-bikes and impounds and all that sort of stuff, mate.
1: Sure.
2: But can I start with this one first? Oh, no, actually, I might leave this one to last.
1: Okay.
2: E-bikes.
1: Don't kill us with the suspense, though.
2: Yeah, right. I won't.
1: Appreciate it.
2: So, e-bikes, okay. You buy them off the internet from China or wherever, okay. They come out as a standard speed. Now, if you know somebody who is awesome with a laptop or computer or whatever, you can tweak them things. You can
1: very easily, I'm led to believe, yeah. I've never ridden one, but I believe they're pretty easy to tweak, yeah.
2: Mate, when I used to go to the pub, there was a bloke that used to work in the bottle. He got done for drink driving, okay? So he bought an e-scooter.
1: Yeah.
2: And he pimped this thing, mate, and I'll tell you what, holy mackerel.
1: He used to do
2: around 80, 90 k's an hour plus.
1: I saw some vision of, this is a couple of months ago, some police officers doing a chase of an e-bike rider who they were chasing him. He was doing over 100 kilometres an hour. It was quite bizarre.
2: They can. Okay, so it's simple, mate. It's like with cars, motorbikes, you know, trucks, e-scooters, trail bikes, anything. If you do the right thing, mate, it's not going to get impounded and crushed, is it? Or
1: 100%.
2: Or confiscated 100%. Or impounded or whatever. So how silly are people?
1: They are. Well, they don't think. And then they're the victim when they get done because they've been doing the wrong thing. It's just one of those things.
2: And do people realise... Okay, so I hope everybody's listening out there, because I've been done before on a rod on mower for drink driving.
1: Wait, back it up.
2: Yes.
1: You got done drink driving whilst you were riding a ride-on lawnmower.
2: Yes, I was an idiot.
1: How did that happen? Were you driving on a public road or what?
2: Yeah, we'll see. I went up the footpath and then crossed the main road on the pedestrian crossing, went up the other footpath and pulled into the bottle. I've been an idiot in the younger days.
1: Right.
2: Grabbed a carton of beer, chucked her in between my legs, sort of on the deck.
1: Right.
2: And drove back home and, I got done. But anyhow.
1: And did you lose your physical driver's license as a result of that?
2: I didn't have one.
1: Oh, you didn't have one at the time. Okay, but you still got done drink driving, righto.
2: Yeah, I did.
1: Okay.
2: So do people realise... And listen carefully, people. I don't care if you believe me or not. Look up the laws in Queensland anyway. I don't know about New South Wales and all that. I'd say they're the same.
1: Uh-huh.
2: If you're riding a horse, if you're on a skateboard.
1: A push bike.
2: If you're on a scooter.
1: Push bike, yeah.
2: Push bike,
1: yeah, I've heard that.
2: Anything that's got wheels, tyres and a motor or no motor or whatever, you get done for drink driving. You lose your car licence or truck licence or whatever. So, you know, whether you're drink driving, pull your heads in and don't create problems, basically.
1: I'm sorry
2: to put it that way, mate, but it's...
1: You learnt the hard way, didn't you?
2: Oh, yeah.
1: Because that's also... you'll have to correct me, but that's also a criminal... That's a criminal record for that, too, I think. It's a criminal offence. Would that be correct?
2: They didn't put it down.
1: Okay.
2: They didn't crucify me for it. Basically, they just confiscated me right on.
1: Yep.
2: Okay, nothing I could do about it. That's all good. It was a heap of crap anyway, basically. Excuse French.
1: Mm-hmm.
2: But, yeah, a little lesson. Yep.
1: Good on you. All right, mate. And, thanks for sharing it with us, yeah.
2: Yeah, and so, you know, people just be aware. If you don't do the wrong thing, you won't get crucified. So,
1: absolutely.
2: And I put it down to loud stereos in cars because you get the beat and you just cruise along and your foot just goes, whoop, we'll go a little bit faster and whatever.
1: Yeah.
2: You know, it's just... Use your brains, people.
1: I know, but do you often
2: happen to you?
1: Often I find when I'm at a set of traffic lights and a doof doof vehicle comes that's lowered about, you know, 2 millimeters from the ground, I'm like, I'll wait for this.
2: Exactly.
1: Then they do the same thing as, oh, there we go. Yeah. Surprise, surprise.
2: And I'll just finish on this, mate, and let you go.
1: Yep.
2: You know, police, ambos, fireys, emergency services, all these people have got a SHIT of a job, okay? They don't like crucifying people. They don't want to, but that's their job.
1: Mm.
2: So, you know, they're not all bad. There is some bad, there's some ugly, whatever, but a majority of them are pretty good and lenient. So, you know, use your heads and pull your heads in, basically.
1: Good on you, Jase. Thanks, mate. Good on you. Appreciate you calling 13 12 69. Thank you. 26 minutes to 3 here at the Super Radio Network.
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0: You can call me Al, even though my name's Dave. Great song from Paul Simon here on the Super Radio Network, 18 minutes to 3 for your Sunday afternoon. Sharon's on the line, who's currently stuck trying to get down to Sydney to go and see the Knights play. You there, Sharon?
1: I sure am.
0: So were you originally going to catch the train, or have you decided to catch the... because there was an issue with the train, you've decided to go on the roads, or what's the story?
1: No, there's four of us, so we decided to catch the train, to drive down. So
0: drive down.
1: Plenty of time, and we're just got to the Moonee Moonee Bridge just now.
0: The Moonee Moonee Bridge, okay.
1: Yep.
0: So
1: anyway, bumper to bumper going 23 kilometres an hour.
0: Right, so it looks like you've got a little bit more heavy traffic as you then approach the Hawkesbury River Bridge. Then it improves, and then once you hit Barara and you've got that last stretch as you go down the Big Dipper there down to Warunga, it's heavy again. So this is what we're talking about is the traffic between Newcastle and Sydney. The reason why we're talking about is there's the big event today, Panthers v the Newcastle Knights at Sydney. So a lot of Novocastrians are heading down to Sydney to watch this match. And we've had issues with the trains heading from Newcastle to Sydney. And furthermore, that's put a great deal of stress on the M1 Pacific Motorway, like Sharon's experiencing. So Sharon, how far exactly do you think you'll be off? Do you think you'll actually get to the game on time?
1: The GPS says 4:14, but we've got to try and park in P1 first.
0: Oh, yeah. And then find a spot, which is right before the game starts, and then that's always the hardest. And then, oh, dear, this is not good, is it?
1: So I've tried messaging Morgan Evans to see if he could help us, and I've tried ringing the NRL, and they're not answering.
0: Well, I mean, the reality of it is the trains are going again, even though they're reduced. But obviously, everyone's heard that warning and got on the roads, because I'm just looking at the congestion map between Newcastle and Sydney, and it's very heavy in a lot of spots around the Currumbong Morisset area in particular. Then you get down towards the Gosford Brisbane Water Drive area, then it picks up, and then it's heavy again from Moonee right through into the Hawkesbury River Bridge. So yeah, frustrating stuff.
1: Very much so. I just hope they delay the game.
0: Well, the good news is that if you're listening to us via 2HD, we've got it covered. And then when you get to Sydney, just switch on to 2SM, 12:69 AM, and you'll still get the game live, okay? Now, I know that's not the same as being there. But,
1: Don't worry.
0: Fingers crossed, Sharon. Fingers crossed, all right? Let's go to the Newcastle Knights too, hey?
1: Awesome. And we've got Gary Jones's number. Can you give him a call?
0: I don't know what he'll be able to do other than fly a helicopter up to you.
1: Peter Volandi should be able to help us.
0: I reckon get Peter Volandi. Yeah, okay, I'll see what I can do. They saved a few money on the halftime entertainment at the grand final, so you never know. Maybe they would be able to hire you a little chopper and pick you up, right?
1: There's no Knights fans there yet, so...
0: Okay, no worries. Good on you, Sharon. Go to the Knights, hey?
1: Thanks very much.
0: Thanks for your call too on 13:12:69 across Australia on a Sunday afternoon. Yes, we do have all the details of that match coming up very, very soon. That is the Knights taking on the Panthers. Full coverage from 4 o'clock on the radio station you're now listening to. By the way, that's us.
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0: And welcome back. So Sarah's going to have a news update for us in a little over 11 minutes' time from now. And your call's coming up soon, too, on 13 12 69. Bit of Marvin Gaye, I heard it through the grapevine here on the Super Radio Network.

0: Marvin Gaye. I heard it through the grapevine. It is 8 minutes to three here on the Super Radio Network. Your calls on 13 12 69. I've got Alan from Foster. How you doing, Alan? Alan? Nope. Alan seems to have gone and got himself a cup of tea or something like that. But don't worry, we'll come back to Alan a little bit later on. Interesting stuff that's going on around town as well. This is pertaining to these new AI cameras that are around the place. Particularly, they're everywhere throughout New South Wales, these traffic enforcement cameras. And I'm sure they're being rolled out just about everywhere around the country. Anyway, new data highlighted by an NRMA report reveals that seatbelt-related fines in New South Wales have surged by a staggering, get this, 2,357%, which is being driven heavily by the state's rollout of these advanced AI detection cameras. Now, while the vast majority of motorists are doing the right thing, the technology is catching tens of thousands of drivers and passengers either failing to buckle up or not wearing their seatbelts properly. I mean, your seatbelt. What's the excuse? There's really no excuse to for not wearing your seatbelt when you think about it, is there? There's no excuse whatsoever. I know Al's just come back on the line. Alan, I'll be with you in just a tick, mate, so just hold there for me. Now, the latest figures show that penalties skyrocketing compared to pre-camera baselines, with revenue and infringement numbers jumping exponentially since the high-tech cameras began peering inside passing vehicles. Yeah, that's right. Of course they're making money out of it. Mind you, there is no excuse for not wearing a seatbelt. I just don't know why anyone would go anywhere in their car without wearing a seatbelt. It's just, to me, is like a instinct to put your seatbelt on. Anyway, the state's automated camera network scans millions of vehicles, initially using artificial intelligence to detect unbuckled or improperly worn seatbelts before human verification. Now, data shows that a significant portion of those penalised aren't completely missing their seatbelts, but rather wearing them incorrectly, such as slipping the strap underneath the arm. Which, you know, if you have a pretty sudden impact hit, I don't think wearing one strap around, you know, anyway, there's a way that you wear these things, right? I just think that that's how it is. Officers, apparently offences carry steep financial costs exceeding something like $400 alongside the addition of multiple demerit points, prompting renewed safety campaigns for motoring bodies and road authorities. So basically, if you want to not get fined like that from those new AI seatbelt enforcement cameras, here's an idea. Wear your seatbelt and wear it properly, right? Easy. All right, Alan, we got you back there, Alan?
1: Yes, I'm here.
0: All right, mate, I've got a couple of minutes before we go to the news. You wanted to talk about these e-bikes.
1: Oh, I'm talking about the crashing.
0: Okay, yep.
1: I just think it's an absolute disgrace. Why not just confiscate the people who own it and then sell it to a charity or something?
0: But I think the problem is that they're illegal. So, I mean, I don't think the government's going to be in the business of selling illegal stuff.
1: When you say illegal, what do you mean?
0: Well, they're not. Their law says that if they're going to be ridden in public, they need to be, you know, limited to a certain speed and power outage, is my understanding.
1: Yep. Yeah, right. Yep. I understand that. So what about cars they crash?
0: What about cars they...
1: They crash as well, you know, they crash...
0: Oh, the crush them or crash them?
1: Crash them.
0: Yeah.
1: Yeah. I just think it's a waste of resources. You know, couldn't they work out a better way to... They distribute the money to, say, Calvo's or something like that.
0: Well, I think
1: that's just my thought. That's
0: yeah. It. No, I get you, Al. I think it's more about sending a message, like treat. You know, don't do it.
1: Oh, totally. Yeah.
0: You know,
1: yeah.
0: And suddenly, I mean, sadly, we live in a world where the only way to get to people often is hitting them through their hip pocket.
1: Yes. And my next thing is listening to the news about the death of that police woman.
0: Oh, very sad. Yeah, very in Redford, yeah.
1: And I just really think, and living up here in Foster, all I hear is sirens every day, racing around, screaming. Mm. I think all of those police should be restricted, and ambulances, to the speed limit.
0: Interesting. Well, I know that they're, when they go to a... the only thing, I've done the training course myself. So, you know, there are guidelines to, you know, when you are driving under lights and sirens, there's a special endorsement that you get, which is federally given to you. But I find it quite interesting. And we don't know all the details pertaining to that particular story in Redfern, but clearly he was driving in an unsafe manner for that to have happened, and in a caged vehicle as well, which are often restricted in pursuits and things like that because they don't handle on the road as well as a sedan does, for example.
1: And I think if you're chasing a person, just let the person go. You'll get them.
0: Yeah.
1: You know?
0: Yeah, it's an interesting thought.
1: Unless it's a you know, like a
0: I think they've cracked down a lot on it. I think they've cracked down a lot on it, but you're right. I mean, it's interesting to see what would happen. It'd be interesting to have the studies pertaining to, you know, what the end result is regarding this sort of stuff. But you're right, yeah. Something needs to be done, yeah. Too. And it's a good call, and I appreciate your thoughts on that too, Alan, 13-12-69, calling us from the beautiful Foster. But we've got to go to a news update now. Tassara has all the details ready to go. So the latest news coming your way next. Then more of your calls on 13-12-69.
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15: Good afternoon, I'm Tassava Brown. There are warnings that a widely anticipated interest rate increase by the RBA will bring Australia closer to an economic slowdown. The Reserve Bank is expected to hike the cash rate as it meets this week on Tuesday. Deputy Prime Minister Richard Miles says Australia is in a good position to manage the economy during a volatile time. Markets have almost completely priced in a rate hike on September 29, while putting about a 45% chance of a second rate hike before Christmas. AMP Chief Economist Shane Oliver says a plunge in house prices is doing some of the RBA's work for it. The Defence Minister has doubled down on the controversial divestment of Victoria Barracks in Sydney. It comes after New South Wales Premier Chris Minns backed keeping the site in the hands of the ADF. Minister Richard Miles says existing heritage protections mean there's no possibility of the historic buildings losing their heritage value. Trains are running again, but there are still disruptions as Novocastrians follow the Newcastle Knights to Sydney as they take on the Panthers this afternoon. Trains are operational from Fassifern to Wyong after an issue with a freight train at Watervale impacting the Newcastle and Central Coast line. Jazz Tumba at Sydney Trains says there are still delays.
11: The good news is that temporary repairs have been made to the freight train, and the freight train has been now removed from the main line. Services have recommenced in both directions through the area, and the team are working very hard on ensuring that we have a frequency of service for the remainder of the day.
15: While on the road, there's also heavy traffic as motorists make the trip down to see their side play. Millions of Australians will change their spending habits once the nation's ban on card surcharges comes into effect in just days. The Reserve Bank of Australia announced the ban on surcharging on debit and credit card purchases will kick in on October 1. Restaurant and Catering Australia President John Hart says operators need to check their merchant fees and ensure they're ready.
16: All of our diners will be the beneficiaries of this in the end, but restaurants and businesses in the restaurant, cafe and catering sector really need to make sure that they capitalise on the positive aspects of the reform.
15: New South Wales parking fine laws are set to be strengthened to make the system fairer for motorists and close loopholes around ticketless parking. Reforms introduced about 12 months ago require parking officers to attach physical notifications of a parking offence to cars, bikes and trucks unless there are exceptional circumstances. Proposed amendments include a number of clarifications, including when an officer decides it's unsafe to attach a notification, there must be an immediate risk to the officer. Finance Minister Courtney Hussol says she's seeking feedback on the plan changes.
17: So I've written to councils to say I think we need to tighten the loopholes, and we're asking for their feedback as part of this process. We'll consider any feedback given carefully, but we think it's really important that our parking fine system is fair and transparent for drivers right across New South Wales.
15: In sport, the Panthers are clashing with the Knights in a sizzling preliminary final action next hour, and a chilly, wet afternoon and night are in store for Sydney's Olympic Park. Ivan Cleary has benched superstar halfback Nathan Cleary. He's starting with Jack Cogger and Jack Cole in the halves. Scott Sorensen has also been called into the Panthers' starting side. Roosters' Sam Walker wants to commit his future to the club after helping launch them into the grand final. Walker rejected an offer last month but has now changed his mind. There were fears a Maroon star could test his value on the open market from November 1. Lachie Neale has likely played his last game for Brisbane. He says 8 years the Lions have been the best of his life. The unrestricted free agent has been heavily linked to Collingwood in recent times. Australia's Minwoo Lee has played a key role in the international team at their President's Cup in Chicago. It's the first time the internationals have led heading into these singles when playing away from home. And George Russell has taken out a stellar win in the Formula One Azerbaijan Grand Prix. Oscar Piastri had his chance at a podium finish ruined after a nightmare overtaking effort on the 40th lap. To finance, one Aussie dollar is buying 70.3 US cents. 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Cloudy with showers and south to southeasterly winds. A marine wind warning is current. Cloudy tomorrow with temperatures ranging from 14 to 20 in the city, 10 to 19 in the west. Looking ahead, mostly sunny on Tuesday, Wednesday and Thursday. At the moment in the city, it's 14 degrees, Bankstown 13, Richmond 14. That's the latest 2SM News. I'm Tasaba Brown.

0: Now, it's the right guy, David Ryan. Call 13 12 69 to have your say across the Super Radio Network.
1: And welcome back. Thank you to Sarah. She'll be back a little later on for another news update. Of course, this time next hour, we'll be going directly live down to Acol Stadium down at Sydney Olympic Park for the big match, the Knights taking on the Panthers. It's the preliminary finals. Kickoff is around 4:05. It's going to be a big one. The winner advances to next Sunday's NRL Grand Final to play the Sydney Roosters, who defeated the Dolphins 36-20 on Friday night. It's going to be an interesting one. Now, this is going to be a classic clash between the established final powerhouses and the season's great surprise pack, I reckon, too. Penrith, as you know, finished first and are appearing in a seventh consecutive preliminary final. Their experience in major matches is a significant advantage. Now, what about Newcastle? Well, Newcastle finished seventh after collecting the wooden spoon only last year and are attempting to become the first team since the 2010 Roosters to reach the grand final 1 year after finishing last. Quite the achievement, let me tell you. This is Newcastle's first preliminary final since 2013, and the club apparently is chasing its first grand final appearance since Andrew Johns led the Knights to victory back in 2001. The Knights reached today's match by defeating South Sydney 20-10 and surviving a 12-10 semi-final against the Warriors at Eden Park. Now, Penrith earned the last week off after winning its qualifying round against the Roosters, so it's going to be very, very good. I know Penrith defeated Newcastle with one of its heaviest defeats. I went to that match too. It was at McDonald Jones Stadium. It was round number 8, 44-12. So it's going to be very, very interesting to see how that match pulls out and pans out. I know there's a lot of frustrated people who are trying to get down with less than an hour before kickoff with those delays that Tassara was mentioning about, not only on the M1 but also on the Newcastle Central Coastline. Needless to say, make sure you give yourself travel time, but you're running out of that too. The good news is we've got you covered. Live coverage from 4 o'clock on the radio station you're now listening to. That is a guarantee, by the way, and what a match it's spec to be too. More of your calls coming up too on 13 12 69 Sunday afternoon. Here in Australia, this is The Sounds of Them.

0: Yeah, Ganga Jang, the sounds of then here on the Super Radio Network for a Sunday afternoon, 11 minutes after 3. Your calls too on 13 12 69. G'day, Luke. How are you, mate?
1: Hey, David, really good. I feel like I'm out on the patio. You can sort of link with that song, just hearing it and the smell of the cane fields.
0: Right.
1: I've come down from up at Serena. I'm down near the big pineapple at Nambour. That's where I'm at the moment.
0: Oh, nice. How good is that play? I've got a lot of family on the Sunshine Coast.
1: Yeah, there's some beautiful spots around there, up in the hills, Mullaney. But look...
0: Budrum. Budrum's another beautiful place.
1: Oh, they're just one after another. It's fantastic. We're in a fantastic country.
0: We are.
1: We've got a very lucky opportunity to do travelling if we're into it, or to stay still in one beautiful place. You know, it's
0: very
1: a lot
0: true.
1: Of different things. But I went down to the newsagent, and I got myself the Saturday Sydney Morning Herald. I haven't done that for quite a while, but I was quite surprised. There's, in the first four or five pages, there's some really heavy-duty journalism that quite amazed me. The headline on the front page is Brethren Leader, and it's talking about the exclusive Brethren, not the open Brethren.
0: Mm-hmm.
1: Brethren Leader calls Jews wicked, and I thought, oh, this will be a big... bit of a hype up, but then I started reading the article, and it goes on in different parts till page 5, and it talks about this the leader who's called the elect vessel, or the man of God. The leader of the exclusive bread is a guy called Bruce Hale.
0: Right.
1: And then I was thinking, well, he's really kicking into the Jews here, that's for sure. But I've heard that at a number of churches in my time. You know, you hear different points of view, but it's bordering on anti-Semitism.
0: It just gets too... I mean, you know, like, just do your thing, you know what I mean? Like, people, we have the right to believe in what we wish to believe in, and you shouldn't be persecuted as a result of that. I think that's kind of unfair with people doing that sort of stuff, but anyway.
1: It's pretty worn out, that sort of attitude.
0: It is worn out, isn't it? Very archaic, I have to say. Yeah.
1: It's really wrong. And then right at the end of this, some very, very interesting stuff. This is apparently allegedly from Bruce Hale preaching last month. I hope that red-haired lady gets a chance so she could get enough uranium together and build a few bombs to drop on the Middle East, obliterating Iran. Now, what in the hell is this guy talking about?
0: Yeah.
1: Is it a joke?
0: Look, I haven't read the article, but boy, doesn't that defeat everything what religion is about? Isn't it about love and peace and all that kind of thing, fundamentally?
1: Well, that's if you look closely at Jesus, you don't seem to be carrying an AK-47, and, you know, it's just really very different. The exclusive crowd, exclusive brethren, are sort of fairly well known for their secrecy. They don't have any signs on their buildings.
0: Mm.
1: They reckon in this article that there's about 56,000 in their parish worldwide.
0: Mm.
1: So there'd be a fair few thousand exclusive brethren people. I'd love to get them to ring up to us tonight, hear what they think this guy's talking about, because it seems to me he's talking about the red-haired lady. That's definitely Pauline Hanson.
0: Of course.
1: And it seems like exclusive brethren are now supporting Pauline Hanson and Gina Rinehart rather than their normal stance, which is for the coalition. Now, everyone's struggling for votes with this, and the other big accusation against the brethren was the exclusive brethren was a while back. They basically hired some pretty thuggy type people to put the heavy word on a lot of MPs. There have been a lot of accusations of some pretty undemocratic behaviour, just to put it mildly.
0: Yeah.
1: But look at this sort of stuff. And if you look in, I think it's page 2.
0: What do you think it all comes down to? Is it power in the end? Is that what is driving these people to make these extreme kind of remarks?
1: I don't know. He's a fairly old guy. There's a picture of him there. He's getting old, but I think he's just doing the same old stuff. But if this is a policy to promote this sort of stuff, the other big one with One Nation on the second page, it said that One Nation defends 56,000 outlay on a shed. That's come from the money that goes to One Nation. They're building a $56,000 shed on James Ashby's private land to build a distillery.
0: Yeah.
1: Called Small Batch Brewing. There's a lot of other politicians are saying, what in the hell is going on here? This is the money, I presume. We all know that Pauline ended up going to jail with that other David guy. I've forgotten his second name. It's not David Oldfield. It's the other David.
0: Yeah.
1: They went to jail for not really abiding by what they were meant to do with the funds that were given to them from the government. Now, if this is funds from the government, they shouldn't be building a big shed, 56,000. That's a pretty big shed on James Ashby's private land. You can read the article for yourself. It's by Brittany Bush. So it's in Saturday Herald. It's a little bit more lively than I've seen it for quite a while. And
0: The thing is, they've all got stuff stashed in the backyard, these politicians. Let's not deny it.
1: That's it. They're trying to make money for campaigns, but I figured a lot of that, I allege, would go into their back pocket, like with Trump. Look at Trump's family, how much money he's, billions of dollars they're getting from pardoning all these criminals, and they're paying him billion-dollar bribes.
0: Oh,
1: and
0: his
1: family are basically, that's why he doesn't want anyone upsetting the AI thing, because he's ruling in the crypto currency thing with World Financial Liberty or something.
0: Which is a company he and his sons own, I think.
1: Yeah.
0: And they've made over $1 billion already from that.
1: Tomorrow, September the 28th, is when William the Conqueror landed in Britain and took over. You think it was always been Britain. No, that's the French. He was a Duke of Normandy or something. And you look back in history sometimes, you learn a little bit about human beings, what we do.
0: Yeah.
1: I think the King of Harold got an arrow through the eye, and that was the end of him.
0: Yeah, we also learn from history that we never learn from history.
1: I'd say that myself too. I feel we need to be on. The journalists have written some really good stuff this week, so I'm thinking let's read some of it and let's speak on the radio. I'd love to hear someone from the Exclusive Brethren who could talk with you, Dave, and try to maybe explain why they're secret. And
0: alrighty.
1: If anyone leaves their gospel place, they get cut right off, you know, from their family and everything. They really hurt a lot of people.
0: One of those extremism kind of ones.
1: Yeah, very extreme.
0: Very sad to hear that sort of stuff. Right. Very sad. Good on you, mate. Thanks for your call.
1: Good luck to the Knights. I think they need a lot of luck, mate.
0: Go the Knights. I'm with you. I'm hoping the Knights are going to give us a victory today. Fingers crossed. Let's hope the underdog will come through. The underdog will come through. Now, let's see who's on line number one. I think you might know this guy. Hello, Dale. Oh, he was here. I think he'd left us. Dale was telling me, you know, Dale, Lawsy's up, mate. Dale was on the phone. I said, can you just wait? I got another call. And but something, his call must have dropped out. But anyway, he was ringing up. Maybe he's on line number three here. You there, Dale?
2: Yeah.
0: Hello, mate. Your phone must have dropped out. I just saw you on another line there.
2: No, the phone was engaged.
0: Oh.
2: The phone's engaged. It doesn't work.
0: Oh, okay. Well, hey, how you doing now? I'm hearing rumours that you've become a bit of an artist, a bit of a painter. Is that true?
2: Yeah, I'm a painter.
0: Well, tell us about it. What happens? What do you do? What are you painting?
2: I've been painting the picture of the... I've done 20 paintings.
0: You've done 20 paintings. Tell us about the paintings.
2: We have the exhibition.
0: Oh, okay. Yeah. Was there anything you had to paint, or you could paint whatever you'd like?
2: I've been painting the picture of the pagan Jesus.
0: Yes.
2: Yeah. Been painting Father Abraham.
0: Yeah.
2: Been painting on pagan Judas.
0: Yeah.
2: Been painting about Frozen, the musical Frozen.
0: Oh, yes.
2: Yeah. Been painting Snow White.
0: Yeah.
2: Yeah. Been painting painting Judas.
0: Yeah. Now tell me, have you painted? Is this the first time you had a bit of a paint, or you've been a painter for quite some time?
2: We had an exhibition comes to my house.
0: Oh, an exhibition that came to your house, right? And did they like the paintings that you did for them?
2: All my friends at church like my painting.
0: I bet you they do. I bet you they do. And let me ask you this question: do you sing whilst the painting?
2: You do.
0: Do you? What do you usually sing when you're painting?
2: The painting we're singing.
0: What do you sing when you paint? Does it inspire you?
2: You do. It inspires me.
0: So, what song do you sing while you paint?
2: You're my sunshine on the painting.
0: Oh, okay. You're my sunshine when you're painting a nice scenic shot there with lots of blue sky and sunshine and a smiley face on the side of those guys. Oh, okay. Nice.
2: Nice.
0: Well, I'm sure a lot of people are listening to this going, I would like to see one of Dale's paintings. So good on you, man. That just sounds fantastic.
2: Yes.
0: Nice. What else is happening? How's your family?
2: I'm going to see my family on the 24th of 24, and we're going to Campbelltown on the 24th. Yeah, see, I've got a lot of fans. I've got cousins up there.
0: Yeah.
2: Got lots of friends. All my cousins like me up there.
0: I bet you they do too. Now tell me, do you do some singing for them?
2: Yeah, I do. I dance up there.
0: You dance too? Are you going to do a little sing and dance for us now? That'd be great if you could. We could do it for a Sunday afternoon. We'd appreciate it.
2: Dancing. I know the tap dancer.
0: That's okay. You can just sing. See, no one on the radio. You can just sing. What would you like to sing for us?
2: Okay. Abraham is a name, and the key starts on the maybe, and I want to dance so you. No, let's do praise the Lord, right? I thank you. Amen. In the name. And the key starts on the maybe, and I want to dance so you. And let's do praise the Lord, right? Thank you.
0: Oh, way to go. That's a great song.
2: Yeah.
0: I'm waiting for the album to come out.
2: Waiting for the album to come out.
0: The best of Dale. I reckon that'll be a huge selling album. You've got so many songs that you've sung. I've heard you sing them for years.
2: Yeah.
0: Is your favourite song "You Are My Sunshine"?
2: Still? Yeah, I do.
0: Would you sing that for us?
2: Yeah.

0: Jesus, take my sunshine away.
1: Oh, beautiful. Beautiful, buddy. That was beautiful stuff. Well done. Well done. Well done. What's the plans for the rest of the evening?
0: The plan on the
1: witness. Yeah, what are you going to do tonight? Any much more plans tonight?
0: The football and been watching the movies.
1: Yeah.
0: Movies.
1: Yeah, good. Good.
0: Yeah. Yeah.
1: Who's going to win between the Knights and the Panthers?
0: The Knights and the Panthers tonight?
1: Who do you think's going to win?
0: The Panthers.
1: Oh, no. I want you to say the Knights.
0: Yeah.
1: But you think the Panthers are going to win, hey?
0: Yeah.
1: Okay. I hope you're wrong, buddy. I hope you're wrong. I hope you're wrong.
0: Yeah.
1: I want the Knights to win. But anyway, we're all entitled to it. It's good to talk to you. Everything else okay?
0: Yes.
1: Fantastic, mate. You just keep doing what you're doing, all right? Love to the family. Make sure you paint up some award-winning pictures and keep that singing voice in tip-top shape, my friend.
0: Keep the singing voice
1: in tip-top shape. Yep. Can you do that for us?
0: Keep up. We are singing in the choir.
1: Yeah, what are you singing in the choir at the moment?
0: We are singing in the choir.
1: Yeah.
0: We're singing, yeah.

0: It's good to talk to you. Everything else okay?
1: Yes.
0: Fantastic, mate. You just keep doing what you're doing, all right? Love to the family. Make sure you paint up some award-winning pictures and keep that singing voice in tip-top shape, my friend.
1: Keep the singing voice?
0: In tip-top shape, yep. Can you do that for us?
1: We are singing in the choir.
0: Yeah, what are you singing in the choir at the moment?
1: We are singing in the choir. Yeah. We're singing, yeah.
0: What song are you singing at the moment in the choir? What's your favourite song there?
1: We're singing in the nursing home.
0: Nice. Yeah.
1: With all the people.
0: I would love that. What a treat to get you in the nursing home singing for them. Wow.
1: Oh, wow.
0: Pretty cool. Yeah, you're a superstar. Yeah. All right, buddy. Thanks so much for your call.
1: Okay.
0: You take care. You keep singing, my friend. There's Dale, the one and only. And don't we love him for that? 25 minutes after 3 here on the Super Radio Network. Countdown's on to the big Knights versus Panthers match, which is going to kick off. And we've got live coverage of that from 4, which is only 35 minutes away.
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at 4:05, so we'll be crossing to Acor Stadium at 4:00 for the Panthers v the Knights, the preliminary finals. It's going to be a beauty. So that's in a little over half an hour's time right here at the Super Radio Network. So if you want to listen to the big game, you don't need to go anywhere else. We've got you covered here.

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1: And welcome back. Good to have your company too on a Sunday afternoon, 28 minutes after 3. Of course, we've got all the action of the big match from Sydney, which the kickoff's

0: It's the Beach Boys and those good vibrations here on the Super Radio Network on a Sunday afternoon. Your call too on 13 12 69. G'day, Mark. How are you, mate?
1: Yeah, very well, thanks, David. How are you?
0: Yeah, not too bad for a Sunday afternoon. Thank you kindly, sir.
1: Yeah, I feel pretty much for the Newcastle supporters on their way to Sydney.
0: Oh, yes. I was just looking at the map there before, and just as you said that, by the way, there's been a crash at Kangiangi, which is affecting the southbound run, so that's only going to be putting some salt in the wounds. But I'm still seeing a hell of a lot of traffic around the Gosford exit on the M1 through Kalga, down through the Hawkesbury River Bridge, and then, of course, on the Sydney side as you approach Rurunga. So there's a lot of pain there, and considering that we're, what, 27 minutes or so away from basically kickoff, yeah. Don't worry, we've got blow for blow covered for you right here, all right? It's all good.
1: Definitely. Yeah, well, I just drove up to Newcastle, and I saw all the traffic on the way up. Now I'm heading back, and it's going to take me, 2 hours and 20 minutes.
0: It is.
1: To get back to Sydney.
0: My understanding is that crash at Kangiangi has been cleared too just now, but there's still some delays through that area, so just be aware of that,
1: So, you just had a caller on making some claims about Pauline Hanson.
0: Was he not referring to an article?
1: No. About Pauline Hanson being jailed and convicted and all the rest of it.
0: Okay.
1: You can't help but think that the left loves a lot of misinformation and they kind of
0: That's the world of politics, though, man. They love doing this sort of stuff. They each do it the same, if you ask me. And, I mean, hey, if someone's been to jail, you know what it's like in this world, man. It gives them a free kick. Doesn't mean it's justified.
1: Well, the thing is, on appeal, once she got in front of an honest magistrate, she was completely exonerated and the conviction was quashed.
0: Yeah, right. Mm.
1: Which tells us what?
0: Well, it was clearly... Look, I don't know the intricate details of that particular case, but it is quite questionable. It mustn't have been a clear breach of any rule if it can be quashed on appeal as a matter of law.
1: Yeah, well, it was a political witch hunt.
0: Yeah. That's all federal politics is now. It's quite pathetic. If they actually... You know, I look at some of this stuff and I'm thinking, if they spent half the time, you know, doing their actual job and putting out these really smart social media posts using AI and look at me, a man of the people or a woman of the people, all that sort of stuff, they might actually get something done.
1: Yeah, well, what we need to see, basically, you know, the politicians that we've got at the moment, the crop of politicians we've got at the moment, they're just not smart enough to actually be in the jobs that they're in.
0: No, I can't disagree with you there.
1: Yeah, they're all like a bunch of... childlike or school children.
0: Yeah.
1: They think they're still in school.
0: Well, you think about it in your workplace. If you acted like that, if I acted like that in my workplace with all the lies and the false promises and all that sort of stuff, you know, like, man, I'd be unemployed for a long time.
1: Well, it's back in the schoolyard, but we wouldn't do, you know, like in the schoolyard we might do that, but once you got into the real world and into the adult world, you had to change.
0: And there needs to be accountability for it, right?
1: Yes, absolutely. But see, what's happened is... We now have the schoolyard or the childlike world in the adult world. There's been no transition.
0: No.
1: You know, like your public servants who are coming out of school, university, and straight into government jobs, they're bringing the schoolyard with them into the politics. And that's why we're in such a mess at the moment.
0: Yeah, I don't think they're doing themselves any favours either, are they? It's like, I mean, I think there was a study that came out not long ago that politicians, I think, were the second least trusted professions behind second-hand car salespeople, which I find offensive for second-hand car salespeople, quite frankly.
1: Yeah, well, as if you did that same poll today, it would be politicians.
0: 100%.
1: That's coming from. Yeah,
0: 100%. Yeah. And even the fact that, you know, if you're a politician, oh, you get a higher level of superannuation. I mean, it's really unfair. How are they representing the people when they're clearly not even acting like they're one of them?
1: This has to be challenged. We have to, as a nation, we have to wake up to ourselves. And this is, you know, basically what we need to do. We need to stop listening to misinformation from Labor Party stooges telling us that, you know, Pauline Hanson was convicted of something. Reality was, yes, she was, and she went to jail. But as it turns out, it was all made up of lies and trumped up charges. She was completely exonerated, and the conviction was quashed, which means it had no basis in law in the first place. But it was pushed through because it was politically correct to do it at the time.
0: Yeah, right.
1: But what we need to do, as it stands at the moment, as people, is wake up to ourselves, stop listening to these left wing stooges telling
0: I think there's stooges on all sides. To be quite honest with you, Mark. That's part of the game, unfortunately. And this is the thing: our life shouldn't be a game. Shouldn't be a point scoring game on false promises and electoral hopes and stuff like that. Oh, I always like when they go, you know what? We're going to make a big announcement today. We're going to be spending $16 gazillion over the next 20 years, and that starts in after the 19th year. And by the time the 19th year comes, they change it anyway. But they get their 48 hours of headlines, etc.
1: One of the major problems that we have that's confusing a lot of people at the moment is the Liberal Party and the Coalition are more left-wing than what they would ordinarily be. And the idea is there's a lot of them in there that actually should be in the Greens Party rather than in the Liberal Party. Yeah. And therein lies the problem. And it's being a lot of people are being confused. But the reason why they do that is because there's absolutely a personal benefit in it for them in the long run, like, you know, things like Susan Lay going to Snowy 2.0. Yeah. She's obviously been, offered a massive, salary and whatever.
0: She's not doing it for free.
1: Yeah, exactly. But she was a leader of the Liberal Party.
0: Yeah.
1: And she's going to a project which is costing us $42 billion and failing.
0: And I think she still continues. I think she still gets her income until she dies.
1: Yeah.
0: I think, is that correct?
1: Yeah, absolutely. Yeah. But this is, with the, what politicians get and public servants get, and what the Australian public gets, should be exactly the same under the law and under our constitution.
0: Mm.
1: We are all equal, right?
0: Yeah.
1: It doesn't matter whether you're a politician, a public servant, or work in the private sector. We're all supposed to be equal under the Constitution.
0: Well, you know what they say, Mark. This, I always tend to say this every time I do this shift, but Margaret Thatcher made a great statement. She said that politics used to be about doing something. Now all it's about is being someone.
1: Yeah.
0: And that was back then. And that's so true, right? It's so true.
1: Yeah, absolutely. And look at how, it's realistically, for the last 54 years, we have had really bad politicians and bad policy in our country.
0: Mm.
1: But the mess that we're in...
0: It's been pretty weak, hasn't it, I have to say? Been pretty weak.
1: Yeah. Mm. And it's all of them for the last 54 years.
0: Yeah.
1: Gough Whitlam since. Basically, we have had incredibly poor and incompetent governments, and it's culminating right at the moment to the worst ever possible outcomes that we could have in this country.
0: Well, remember what Kerry Packer said when he... Do you remember what Kerry Packer said when he appeared in front of the Senate Estimates Committee and they asked him about how much tax he pays? And he goes, I do my best to minimise my tax,
1: Yeah.
0: I wouldn't have so much of an issue doing that if you spent it wisely, but you clearly don't.
1: Exactly. And that was the point. And, he was able to do it because he was able to spend good money on good accountants to do
0: correct,
1: it.
0: Correct, correct.
1: So the government stopped going after them.
0: Yeah.
1: And now they just go after the people who can't afford to spend millions of dollars on accountants to minimise their tax. So hence why we're in the situation that we're in. But as a nation, as people, we need to stop listening to misinformation coming with things like that to divide us. That divides us. Instead, we need to unite. We need to become Australian again. I'm actually in the process of starting up a movement called United People of Australia.
0: Uh-huh.
1: And the mantra is, you're Australian first, then everything else afterwards.
0: But I don't understand why people would want to get a job as a politician in this country and not put Australia first. It's beyond me. Why would you want to put anywhere else first?
1: Yeah, that's the thing. But Anthony Albanese, at the moment, he's over in the UN collecting an award for something, and he's had to give away millions of Australian taxpayers' dollars to do it.
0: Those awards are funny. You know what they remind me of, Mark? They remind me of when you go to buy a car and you go to the car dealer and they've got all the photos of their family facing towards you. Look at me being a great family person. And then they've got all these other certificates. Dealer of the week in this office. Yeah, it's pathetic.
1: But where does Anthony Albanese display when does he actually work for the Australian people? I can't think of one case where he's actually worked for the majority of the Australian people. He's, he's divided us, and he's put to, you know, into categories, and he'll do things for certain categories, make sure money goes there, golf clubs, for example, which just happen to be on where his investment property is. You know, like, he doesn't actually work for the Australian people, or the majority of the Australian people.
0: Well, we all have a say on this. We all have a say on this, you know, and I was always a believer as well. There was a theory, it's like this in radio too. You can only knock the top person off the ratings, and the same is with politicians, if you actually, you know, give them something to knock off. You know, if you offer a decent alternative.
1: Well, that's the thing. At the moment, the alternative now is Pauline Hanson.
0: Very much so.
1: And One Nation. Yeah. So, and they're all whinging about it and crying and, you know, like, and going, oh, we can't have that. She's not good enough.
0: Oh, that's because she's a threat, though. That's because she's a threat.
1: Yeah, I tell you what, at the moment, what we've got, anything would be better. Like Mickey Mouse. You know,
0: Gumby. Gumby.
1: Gumby. Anything would be better, or anybody would be better than Anthony Albanese. Because what he's done to our country is diabolical.
0: Yeah, and you know what? The other thing, you never get good government when there's such a poor, and there is, let's be honest with you, there is a poor functioning representation of the other parties as well. So they're just dominant. Yeah. So there's no checks and balances going on, really.
1: Yep, exactly what I said. With the Liberals, they're more like left. They're further left than, you know, well, they're basically as far left as what the Labor Party used to be. Now the Labor Party's gone left, you know, far, far left. And then you've got the Greens, which are far, far, far left. And that's what Pauline Hanson is becoming. And a lot of people are starting to realise as well that there's so much misinformation. And of course, the Labor Party now wants to put in all these, you know, restrictions on the internet and social media, so people don't get to know the real information. They only want people to know the misinformation that they're disseminating. We've got to be so careful in these next 2 years or 18 months before the next election.
0: Well, collectively as a nation, we have the power to change the government. So I guess it's only a matter of time. Mark, great for your call, mate. Thank you so much for calling us on 13 12 69. Back with more in a tick
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0: always reminds me of the movie Reservoir Dogs. What a great one. 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
0: Welcome back. Well, we don't have any news this hour because right on the knock of 4 o'clock, we're going to be crossing live to Acor Stadium with Brenton Speed, Justin Horro and Paul Simonson looking after things for the Panthers v Knights. Whoever is the victor from this game is going directly into the grand finals and will face the Roosters next Sunday night. I think the grand final is. Boy, oh boy. Season's coming around pretty quickly, isn't it? Absolutely. And still lots of traffic delays for those who are travelling down from Newcastle to Sydney following the traffic delays on the M1. Now, that was basically as a result of the fact that a lot of people are going down to see the game. Plus, there were some issues on the Central Coast Newcastle line. Now, the train services are now moving, but in saying that, there are some delays that will obviously carry on for quite some time. So, needless to say, if you've got to catch a train and you're travelling between Central Coast, Newcastle or Sydney, make sure you check out live traffic in sw.info before you travel, because there you'll be able to get all the information you need and at least sort of get an understanding. But I hope those who have been travelling down, and a lot of them have been calling the show, I hope they actually get to the game on time, because a lot of them are Newcastle Knights supporters. And, you know, I'm going to be a little biased here, and that's okay. I hope the Knights actually have a great victory I'm really looking forward to the game. It's going to be good. Tell you what, the grand final looks pretty good too. Going to be interesting to see halftime entertainment after Kylie did such a great job of the AFL this weekend. It was pretty spectacular stuff. There's no doubt about that. Anyhow, so we've got the full coverage. That's going to go right through until 7 o'clock tonight. Then the 70s at 7, hosted by myself, will be returning from 7 till 8 o'clock. Then the best of Cheryl and Darcy from 8 through until midnight. So your Sunday night full of entertainment is certainly covered here. But I can certainly assure you, too, we've got some great stuff lined up for you right here on the Super Radio Network. So thanks so much for joining us this Sunday afternoon. Don't go anywhere, because we've got what is going to be one of the most thrilling football games on the way very, very shortly. Panthers v. the Knights. And in around 3 minutes and 15 seconds, I'll be crossing live to Aikwell Stadium for that particular match. Thanks again for your company this afternoon. It's been great to have you along. Have yourself a great and a safe Sunday afternoon. Football is next.
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0: That's amazing. Such good. The Panthers are so good at that as they now shift towards the right and find some space.
1: Floats it over the top to Talangi. To'o went back on the inside and Talangi's going to be brought to ground. He's 23 metres out. To'o gets the dummy half. Just go forward, says Dylan Edwards to Liam Martin. He uses a bit of footwork. Got away from Manu Leleiua. Now there's three defenders that hold him up. He's 15 metres out.
2: Popwood. A big tackle.
1: To the left side. Yo to Cogger out the back. Now Cole gets involved. One of the early touches that he's had, and he's going to be stopped 8 metres out. Back to the open side. Cogger looking for a runner on the inside. Goes outside to Edwards. Dummying and being brought down. That was Sharp who made the tackle. It's the last. Cogger's on the right side. Kenny comes out. Little kick from Mitch Kenny. It's into the in-goal area. And it's fallen on by the Knights. And they're stopped by Isaiah Yo. Drop out. 6-6 the scoreline. And that's with 19 minutes remaining on the Elders Finance clock.
2: Yeah, a little bit of lactic acid in the legs right now for the Newcastle Knights forwards. Bending over on their haunches, sucking in the big ones. Big Francis Manu Leleiua, Jermaine McEwen. I feel like just the rhythm of the arm wrestle right now is really favouring Penrith.
1: So what's the option here for Kalen? Does he go long again? Looking at short, go short. Go short to the right side. So Jenkins has got to get up. He does it comfortably. Comes down with a footy. So now more pressure coming from Penrith. Can they hang on Newcastle? Cole tips it on now. Here's Henry with another carry, and he's brought down. He's 6 metres out, lined up to the right-hand side. They go that way through Yo, tipped it back on the inside. Leota charging, brought down. Well, actually stands in the tackle. He's only 4 metres out centre of the field. To the right side they go. In fact, back inside. This is Martin again. Looking to go one-on-one. That was Crossland that made the tackle. They can't bring him to ground either. Now they're lined up on the left-hand side. That's to Yo. Went short. Henry. There's that play again. Can he get up? Quick play of the ball. They don't get a quick play of the ball. Last tackle. They go to Yo. Out the back to Cogger. Floats it over the top. Talangi. Quick hands. Thought it went forward. To'o. Opens up. Brought down. Great defence.
2: Hopwood
1: got across. Manu Leleiua was there. Look at Ponga. He's dragging his back rower to his feet saying, brilliant tackle, son.
0: Wow, what a defensive stand by the Newcastle Knights. Answered every question thrown at them by the Panthers attack. And this time it's your man, Scobie Hopwood, the young front rower. What a defensive play to stop Brian Toto. A try-saving tackle.
2: Yeah, look, this is what I was talking about in the pregame, the shutting the gate, stepping off the right foot, coming back towards the middle. And he just wanted to be there. He could have easily walked there, Cody Hopwood, because it was about 25, 30 minutes, metres away from him. He hits Brian To'o around the legs, and then Francis Manu Leleiua comes in over the top.
1: 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We don't know at this point. Lachlan crouches onto the field, 17 minutes remaining. 6-6 the scoreline for Host Plus. That's a plus.
2: Yep, Tyson Frizzell gets the spell, so Hopwood's out on the field.
1: Knocked down by Cole. Sandon Smith was going to pass quickly, and it was knocked down by Cole. So they can slow things down here a little bit, Newcastle. As you say, Scopey, they just need to take a couple of deep breaths.
2: And it gives them the ability, Chad, now to get to a scrum, get to a point, and then have a shot again. Like when you're under fatigue, you're unable to go shot for shot like they want to. So now they can, all right, which side do we want to go? Do we want to lay the line on the left and then have a shot to the right straight away? That's what I'm anticipating here from the Knights.
1: Who's running hot for Ream, Chad?
0: Yeah, well, I think it's Bradman Best so far. I think, as Scopey said before, they'll lay a line here. They'll look to work towards a field position and then open up alongside of the field and then come back and shift the ball. They're the most dangerous team from the midfield in the NRL.
1: By the way, Bar Crusher Boats, tackle your next fishing adventure in a Bar Crusher. That's a nomination from Cody Hopwood and Francis Manu Leleiua. Try-saving tackle on Brian To'o. What do we got, Chad?
0: We've just got Panthers training staff on the radio talking to Nathan Cleary as he stands up on the sideline as well. So we've got a number two card in hand. Looks like Lindsay Smith about to come on the field soon.
1: So that's for Thrive, your software for small business growth, down to the sideline. That was Ponga that was tackled. Now they come back to the centre of the field. Smith, it is there. Crouch has been so good in this final series for Newcastle. Last tackle, 30 metres out.
2: He's on.
1: Here we go. Comes now to Smith. Nathan Cleary's got the singlet off. Milky Jenkins flies high. Comes off there, Dom Young. I think they're going to call it forward. Came forward off Jenkins. Let's see what Dylan Edwards wants to do here.
3: Knock on Tom Jenkins.
1: So where's Nathan Cleary? He's on the sideline. He's got a card. He's about to come into the field of play.
2: It's a double interchange too, because Lindsay Smith's ready to come on as well. So this could be a huge lift for the Penrith Panthers. You can't interchange, though, why an error is happening. So

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14: Welcome back. What an amazing game of rugby league we have just witnessed. What an amazing performance from Sandon Smith. He's going to need a great night's sleep with Temper. The difference is Temper. Let's go down to Chad Townsend with the man of the moment, Sandon Smith.
15: Yeah, boys, I'm with Knights halfback Sandon Smith. Sanger, mate, tell us how you're feeling. Yeah, unbelievable performance tonight from yourself. Two tries. You're in an NRL Grand Final, down to 12 men. Come from behind to beat this champion side. How you feeling?
16: I can't believe it, eh? I'm so lost for words, Chaddy. What's going on now? But all I know is that this club and this group, like, we've had to deal with it all year, adversity, and we just keep turning up. It's such a credit to this group, the coaching staff and the town as a whole. Like, it just typifies, like, what this whole town's about. And to come out here in front of everyone, oh, mate, I can't wait for next week, eh?
15: Mate, you guys have been proving everyone wrong all season long, right? And even down to 12 men today, the big moment, Crossland Phoenix gets sent off from the field. Even then, probably people are writing you guys off. How has this group galvanised together and just continued to show up and prove people wrong all year?
16: Mate, like I said before, it comes from the coaching staff down, Kalen as well. We just

0: ever since, honestly, when I got here day one, we believed in this club and believed in what we can do as a team, and it's paying us back at the moment. We don't really care what anyone else says, but because we have full belief in what we can do here, and it's like, it's cool to be a part of, because it's honestly the truth. We believe in ourselves and believe we can win this comp.
1: All right, well, last thing for you is, you guys went down to the mines earlier this year. We saw it across the social media, what this town means for you, especially you just moving there new to the Newcastle region. We know how much they love their footy. They've sold out at McDonald Jones Stadium. How important has the support been from Knights fans since you've been here, and what have they meant to you performing on the field?
0: Oh, it's so unreal. You know, when I first come to the club, you know, I heard about it, and people were telling me, it's an unreal club. You know, when we're playing well, the town's thriving, and you can't really put it into words until you're a part of it, because I've felt it in bounds in these past few weeks. You know, I'm just trying to embrace it, because it's so awesome, and to be a part of it is pretty special.
1: Sander Smith, you're playing at NRL Grand Final, brother. Well done, and congratulations. All the best next week.
0: Thanks, Tony.
2: Hey, Chad, can you ask Sandon, was it a quick tap or slow defence?
1: Was it a quick tap or slow defence? That's from Jimmy Smith on the first try.
0: Quick tap.
1: Quick tap, Jimmy, he says. Play on. Up to you, boys.
2: Oh, brilliant. Congratulations, Sandon Smith. And look at that, a hug for Chad Townsend, his teammate from last year. An amazing story. These are young men that are living out their dreams now. Scope, as you did, as Chad did, and now they get themselves ready for a grand final next week against the Sydney Roosters.
3: But there's not many that have done what Sandon Smith has just done in that second half.
2: No.
3: I mean, there's a lot of people that played NRL, Jimmy, and there are a lot of really good players that have played in grand finals and got to grand finals and had big moments in the prelim. That performance by Sandon Smith in the second half, not only the tries he scored, what about just the awareness early on in the second half to go down the short side, play to Dane Gagai, plays to Dom Young, pushes back through the middle, it comes back to Dom Young for the first try.
2: Great point.
3: He doesn't get the try assist for that, but that's a try assist.
2: Yeah. He recognised everyone was waiting for him to kick.
3: It takes a lot of balls to do that, mate. It takes a lot of balls. You're down. You probably, a lot of people want to play conservative during that moment, especially, you know, all right, let's get to the end of our sets. Let's build some pressure. Let's hang in there. Running it on the last tackle, 3 minutes in the second half, down a man.
2: So I can only imagine what the message was from Justin Holbrook at halftime. It must have been, boys, this is how we got here. This is how we're going to go out this second half. You see it, you do it. And that's exactly what Sandon Smith did. Unbelievable. Welcome back to Finals Footy. 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Wow. Whew. Chad Townsend, Justin Horro, my name Jimmy Smith. We're here for Caltex Lubricants. The open line, give us a call. I double dare you. 1300 01 1170. Get us on the text line. 0457 736 736. Chad Townsend, that's an incredible moment that you shared there with Sandon Smith. As we see the Newcastle team, Kalyn Ponga leading it, going around this stadium and just urging the Newcastle fans to come back in a week's time.
1: Yeah, boys, you got me there. Look, I just want to say, like, absolutely amazing scenes down here. The Knights fans, they've turned up, and it's been such an impressive performance from their fans to get down here. And their captain, Kalyn Ponga, is leading this lap of honour at the moment, just saying thank you very much for the support. What a story it's been. What a fairy tale. I mean, we heard from the boys earlier. They just kept turning up, the effort, and they've earned their spot in the NRL Grand Final. Next week, they'll line up against the Sydney Roosters. And it was a special moment before Sandon Smith. I've met Sandon over the past couple of years. I've seen how hard he's worked. He's asked for a release from the Sydney Roosters last year for a new opportunity. Wanted to challenge himself, get out of his comfort zone. And he was huge tonight. Two tries, a massive performance from Sandon Smith, the Knights and their fans.
2: What did you say? He's a pretty knockabout sort of guy, laid back.
1: He's very relaxed, boys, I'll tell you that. Very relaxed,
2: chill.
1: Very chilled, but he's made the most of his opportunities, that's for sure.
2: No doubt about it. Just extraordinary. We might see whether you can get a word with the vanquished. We've got a lot of Penrith Panthers players are still down here in front of us on the ground. Clearly disappointment. There's Dylan Edwards over with his daughters, mate, if you want to go over on the sideline there. He was magnificent again, Scope, today. Dylan Edwards in a losing side, 177 run metres, beaten only by Bradman Best with 179 run metres for a game high.
3: Yeah, he's a true champion, Dylan Edwards, and Chad's got him now. Let's go down to Chad.
1: Boys, yeah, I'm here with Penrith Panthers fullback Dylan Edwards. Dill, just didn't go your way tonight. How are the emotions right now?
4: Yeah, got it, mate. Yeah, hard to put into words, I think. It was all there in front of us, and yeah, we just weren't good enough, and credit to the Knights, they hung in there.
1: What did you make of the big moment in this game? Obviously, Nathan, the injury, obviously, Phoenix Crossings gets out. Do we have a word on Nathan? Is he all right?
4: Oh, mate, I don't know. I've obviously seen him on the big screen, off in the ambulance or whatever, but I hope he's all right. It didn't look great, but, yeah, I'm sure Phoenix didn't mean to do it. It's just one of those things happening to you.
1: And what about the emotions at the end of the game? I mean, you guys seemed... It looked like you guys were coming, right? Coming. A little bit clunky, a few balls on the deck. It just wasn't meant to be. How were you feeling then?
4: Yeah, well, that's kind of summed it up pretty well. Like, we were coming home and... yeah, it was just a bit clunky. Yeah, balls hit the deck. Probably catches into contact we didn't quite hold on to. Just didn't build pressure ultimately. And then nice scramble really well.
1: Unlucky, mate. Well done on a great season. Good luck for the next couple of weeks.
4: Thanks, mate. Thank
1: up to you, boys.
2: Thanks, Chad. Thank you very much, Dylan Edwards. Always difficult to do those interviews. Clearly, given all the success that he's had, even despite that, it's a heart-wrenching moment to be bundled out. They were the minor premiers. They went through. You know, we've got the situation where the two teams that have had to play three games are through to the finals.
3: Oh, there we go.
2: It happened at Wakefield and with Warrington.
3: Yeah, it did too.
2: So we've got the same situation here. Justin Holbrook has gone around the ground and he was pumping his fist.
3: He's gone all the way over the other side.
2: Is he over the other side? There he is.
3: Quick. He's trying to catch up to his captain.
2: He's doing a lap. I've never seen Holbrook move so quickly, so he's doing good things.
3: He was a crafty half back in his day, wasn't he?
2: Yeah, absolutely he was. Played with distinction for Newcastle. Newcastle should settle down. Haven't they just played their grand final, have they? JS, I think they're just riding this momentum.
3: Yeah, look, you can look at the pros and cons in anything, right?
2: Yep. Like,
3: and I don't half disagree with JS there. What an emotional toll this will take on Newcastle.
2: Yep.
3: To bring yourself back down. They need to centre themselves really quickly.
2: Yep.
3: But they also got to appreciate and soak it all in. Because this doesn't happen all the time. In fact, there are some players that never make a grand final. So to get the opportunity to do this, enjoy the next 7 days, I'm all for Newcastle soaking it up.
2: Evening, men. Two ARL teams in the granny. About time. Go Newey, says Andrew, the Mortlake Tiger. Come on, Andrew. That's 30 years ago, mate. So Newcastle to play the Sydney Roosters. They've had some amazing finals contests over the years. Brad Fittler versus Andrew Johns comes to mind very quickly. But this will be a new chapter that they write, their own history. And we can't wait for it. You'll hear it on SEN. So we do look forward to that. Just trying to spot Chad down there. We might get you upstairs, Chaddy.
1: Boys, I'm here. You got me?
2: Yeah, gotcha.
1: Boys, I got Knights, front rower, Tyson Brazel. Frizz, how are the emotion, man? You're in your first NRL grand final. How are you feeling right now?
4: Yeah, mate, I'm so happy, mate. I understand we got one game to go, but I've waited a long time to get to this position, man. So why not enjoy it for what it is and then for the next 24 hours and then, hey, we go again. But, mate, what a game.
1: How good's footy, eh? Mate, you've been in the game a long time, right? Played a lot of footy, 300-game veteran. This is your first opportunity to play in a grand final. How have you used your experience to help this young group this year?
4: Mate, we got just such a young group and they've just got no fear. And the way we play and just sticking to our guns and to say live by the sword, die by the sword, and we just go out swinging, man. To go down to 12 against Penrith for 40 minutes and come away on top, man. Awesome, and we just be true to us, and we'll go down swinging again if we have to, and see what happens next week.
1: My last thing for you is the fans, right? You hear about the Newcastle fans. They sold out for years and years in a row. They continue to turn up at McDonald Jones Stadium. You've seen the reception they've just given you guys as you thank them for coming tonight. How important have they been for your success?
4: Oh, mate, it's bigger than us. Like, we've got such a big crew of people. It's such a big community that it's part of their DNA. Like, I know everyone says that their fans are the best, but these people are like, they live and breathe rugby league up there, and even us just leaving town the other day, they feel the streets all the way to the M1. Like, yeah, it's more than us at the moment. So I just hope for them and for us, like, we can go all the way.
1: Well, Frizz, man, congratulations. You're in an NRL grand final, brother. Soak it up. You guys have deserved it. And all the best next week.
4: Cheers, mate. Thanks, brother.
1: Back up to you, boys.
2: Thanks, Chad. Thank you, Tyson Frizzell. Congratulations to you as the sounds of Dave Gleeson and the Screaming Jets ring out around Accor Stadium. Just to tease this Newcastle Knights fans about what is going to transpire next week. I see Jacob Saifidi down there. He's still suspended. Yep. For the grand final.
3: Yeah, he won't make it. So Jacob Saifidi's still out.
2: So we have to wonder about Phoenix Crossland.
3: Oh, yeah, there's no chance. No chance.
2: Not with a compound fracture?
3: No chance.
2: Okay, so Harrison Graham, oh, wow. There's a bit of intrigue during the course of the week. You know what we're going to do? We're going to take ourselves a break. When we come back, we'll have Chad and Scope go through what has been the most extraordinary 80 minutes of a prelim final. If you're just joining us, you've missed everything. But it's Newcastle into the grand final to take on the Sydney Roosters after a stunning 22 points to 14 victory.
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1: Sorry. That's right.
2: Oh, wow. We're still catching our breath here. Just extraordinary. A cool stadium. Few fans still here. Bit of Jimmy Barnes, working class man, coming around out of the speakers. And no Newcastle Knights fans want to say goodbye to this moment. Just extraordinary. Chad Townsend back here in the box with us, Justin Horrow also. And we'll go through the game and all the things that happened and didn't happen. But how was that on field, Chad?
1: Oh, it was insane. It was unreal experience to be down there in and around the Newcastle Knights. What a fairy tale season they've had. They are just over the moon, ecstatic. And, you know, I heard one of the text lines saying, well, who do the Knights think they are, doing a lap of honour? And I was like, I love that from the Newcastle Knights. Their fans have come a long way to watch this football side. And yep, the fact that they gave them the time to walk around and say thank you, I thought was a fantastic scene. So well done to them. You know, when you play out the picture, like 12 men defending against this champion side,
2: yeah,
1: and come from behind,
2: yep,
1: like it is a remarkable story.
2: The whole day, though, was, I don't know whether tarnished was the word, tainted, that the oxygen went out of the stadium when we had that horrific injury to Nathan Cleary, though, Scope. You know, it meant 12 on 13. The game wasn't ruined, but it was a horrible moment for the game.
3: Well, the moment before halftime led to, like, it took the heartbeat away from the first half.
2: Yeah.
3: But Sandon Smith reignited the heart in the second half with his performance and match-winning try. Like two efforts where you know, it took you a while to even realise that it was Sandon Smith on both occasions.
2: Yeah.
3: But once you realise it's Sandon Smith, you're like, then you start to go, well, is he going to get there? And he gets there on both occasions.
2: We've got to look at that one again, the quick tap.
3: Quick.
2: The quick tap.
3: That's going to be the biggest talking point.
2: It is going to be hugely controversial. You know, they don't win the game without that. I don't think there's any doubt. I know they win by 8 points, but they don't win it without that.
3: I don't think there's been, Chad, I don't know if you, off the top of your head, maybe sort of 3 or 4 years since they've introduced quick taps.
2: Mm.
3: I am yet to see one like that.
2: Mm.
3: After a tackle play had been deemed foul play.
1: Yeah, absolutely. Me too.
3: Three, four years.
1: Yeah, absolutely. And you know what? This isn't on Sandon Smith, because the referee, Sutton, he clearly gives him the spot and marks away. Now, the question is, did he do that too quickly, right? Should he have spent more time? So Sandon Smith only just did what the referee allowed him to do.
3: I've got absolutely zero issue with Sandon Smith.
1: Yeah, no, it's Sutton who's in the question.
2: So the question is then, what is the right amount of time?
1: Yeah.
2: You know, like, is it 3 seconds? Is it 8 seconds?
3: Well, normally, how many times, Jim, have you seen a player try to take a quick tap and they go, no, hold on? You let them set the defensive line. They've done it every time for 3 or 4 years. I can't think of another one where someone's gone through.
2: Are we letting them set the defensive line, or are we waiting for the referee to make the mark?
3: But that's what happened. No, wait. You're waiting for the referee, because it's foul play, to see if it's going to go any further. Now,
2: right. So he's listening to this.
3: So Sutton's explanation was, he felt like there was enough adequate time. He had been given the response from Chris Butler, which, by the way, again, adds to it, because I don't think he would have got communicated, what, that quickly with a replay. So for me, it's a ticky-tack penalty that Jared Sutton's looked at going, that was a bit soft, you know?
2: The concept of the quick tap is a great one, but you're right. I'm trying to think over the last 4 or 5 years when we have that situation. The time lapsed is going to be... So I'm looking down at my notes, trying to work out what's going to happen next, and you went, hang on a minute, he's away.
3: Jimmy, because it happened in real time for us, from the penalty to by the time that Sandon Smith taps the ball, I'm going to argue that it's under 10 seconds.
2: Oh, I think under 10. Oh,

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0: Good evening, I'm Tasava Brown. The Deputy Prime Minister, Richard Miles, has ruled out another cut to the fuel excise despite costs of the barrels are soaring. The Albanese government cut the fuel excise back in April, reducing fuel prices by as much as 32 cents a litre before the measure ended altogether in August. Minister Miles says the government remains confident there's light at the end of the tunnel. The chief executives of OpenAI and Anthropic have been called to face a Senate inquiry after OpenAI agents hacked Australian and US government websites. The Greens are leading the inquiry into AI and data centres. Anthony Albanese is back in Sydney, back from New York, demanding OpenAI explain why there had been multiple breaches involving its agents, including the hack of Australian government sites. The Defence Minister has doubled down on the controversial divestment of Victoria Barracks in Sydney. It comes after the New South Wales Premier Chris Minns backed keeping the site in the hands of the Australian Defence Force. Minister Richard Miles says existing heritage protections mean there's no possibility of the historic buildings losing their heritage value. A petition has attracted over 100,000 signatures, including thousands of veterans. The federal government has launched a nationwide advertising blitz alerting people to the signs of bird flu and reminding them to not touch dead birds. The campaign Bird Flu Know What to Do is part of the Albanese government's $250 million bird flu response. It will run across social media, digital, TV and radio channels for 6 weeks. The Federal Agriculture Minister Julie Collins says it contains practical and trusted information.
1: If you have backyard chickens and you have localised bird flu in your area, it will give you practical advice about what to do. If you're taking your dog out for a walk and you come across dead birds, it'll give you practical advice about what to do. So it's really practical advice that is tailored for everyday Australians.
0: There are warnings today. It might only be a matter of time before a serious incident occurs at Sydney Airport, with air traffic controller fatigue triggering a dangerous safety risk. Aviation experts believe the risk of human error causing a catastrophic incident on the tarmac remains real until the fatigue issue is addressed. There have been at least 4 incidents in recent times. A Queensland police officer who had only been on the job for about 10 weeks has been taken to hospital after being slashed on the neck in Brisbane. The man was one of 2 officers responding to a domestic disturbance in Hemant. The male officer in his 40s still chased a man and used a taser to stop the alleged perpetrator. The nation's ban on card surcharges comes into effect in just days. On October 1, the Reserve Bank of Australia has unveiled the ban on surcharging on debit and credit card purchases. Restaurant and Catering Australia President John Hart says operators need to check their merchant fees and ensure they're ready.
2: All of our diners will be the beneficiaries of this in the end, but restaurants and businesses in the restaurant, cafe and catering sector really need to make sure that they capitalise on the positive aspects of the reform.
0: In sport, the Knights are through to their grand final, their first since 2001, downing the Panthers 22-14 in gloomy conditions in Sydney. Panthers halfback Nathan Cleary was stretchered off the field and rushed to hospital with a compound fracture to his leg. It followed a hip drop tackle from Newcastle hooker Phoenix Crossland. Roosters' Sam Walker wants to commit his future to the club after helping launch them into the grand final. Walker rejected an offer last month but has now changed his mind. It raised fears the Maroon star could test his value on the open market come November 1. Melbourne Airport and the city's hotels recorded bumper figures due to the AFL Grand Final at the MCG. The 100,023 strong crowd arrived for the action, with a huge TV audience also making it the AFL's most watched season decider in history. 2 police officers were assaulted as thousands converged and several violent incidents broke out. Australia's Alex de Minaur saved several match points to beat Germany's Alexander Zverev in the Labour Cup. It's helped launch Team World back into contention against their European opponents. To finance, oil is worth $92 a barrel and one Aussie dollar is buying 70.33 US cents. 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Cloudy with showers and south to southeasterly winds. A marine wind warning is current. Cloudy tomorrow with temperatures ranging from 14 to 20 in the city, 10 to 19 in the west. Looking further ahead, mostly sunny on Tuesday, Wednesday and Thursday. At the moment in the city it's 14 degrees, Bankstown 13 and in Richmond 13. That's the latest 2SM News. I'm Tasava Brown.

vinyl nights. And music that still sounds amazing. Your Sunday night trip back to the 70s starts now. The 70s at 7.

Sunday night, this is where the 70s live. It's the 70s at 7, it's Dragon, and that all-time classic from 1977, April Sun in Cuba. We heard the boys out of England when they recorded them, but they're really from America, and they are America, and their classic Ventura Highway as we go for a cruise for our Sunday night. Still to come your way, Paul Simon, Harry Chapin, it's the best of the 70s with Russell Morris, Orleans. And let's go a little reggae, man. It's Bob Marley for the 70s at 7 on the Super Radio Network.

0: You're at the home of the 70s. It is the 70s at 7 with Russell Morris, bringing you a little closer to home with Sweet Sweet Love from 1971. We also heard Bob Marley, Little Reggae, with Is This Love from 1978. There was a great band that came out of America called Orleans. They had two brothers in the band, Larry and Lance Hoppen, and the guys enjoyed success with a song called Love Takes Time, a song called Still the One, and the song that we're about to hear, it's called Dance With Me. The guys produced an album and presented it to their record company, ABC Dunhill Records in the States, and they knocked it back. They couldn't hear a hit song. In fact, they dropped the boys. Well, let me let the boys tell you the rest of the story. This is Larry and Lance Hoppen from Orleans.
1: ABC Records, we did our second album for them with Dance With Me and let their music on it, and they said they didn't hear any hits. So they dropped us. But Chuck Plotkin, when we started showcasing, heard the last set of a week at Max's. Yeah, Max's Kansas City.
2: Like two sets a night and three on the weekend, and it was like 7 days or something. And I really believe it was the last show of the last night, yeah, when we were shot, that Chuck Plotkin, the head of A&R at Asylum, happened to catch that show and could hear through whatever wasn't there to what he believed could be there. And he heard those songs, and it's funny, I remember thinking of ourselves as players who sang, and he specifically thought of us as singers who played. And so it was just a different take on everything, and he was really great at, he was a student of music, and he could pick things apart and put them back together again, or explain why, you know, this worked and this didn't work, and analyze it and make it make sense to the creators, yeah, who were like just kind of in the gel of it. And he took those songs, he took Dance With Me, which we had produced, as you say, which was a non-hit record, and he made it a hit record.

0: He was really great at, he was a student of music, and he could pick things apart and put them back together again, or explain why, you know, this worked and this didn't work, or and analyze it and make it make sense to the creators who were like just kind of in the gel of it. And he was really, he took those songs, he took Dance With Me, which we had produced, as you say, which was a non-hit record, and he made it a hit record. It was the same song, but it was a different recording of it, and it made all the difference in the world.
1: Different presentation of
0: it. Yeah, exactly, and that's what a good producer does, is present the artist.
1: Right.

0: free.
1: It's the 70s at 7, Paul Simon. That's a song that he wrote for his young infant son, 50 Ways to Leave Your Lover. He just wanted a rhyming song that he could sing to his son at night time to try and put him to bed. He certainly came up with a good one with that one. We heard Harry Chapin, the man they call the storyteller, the cat's in the cradle. And it was Russell Morris in there with Sweet, Sweet Love. As we make our way through our Sunday night, what's coming your way tonight? Well, we've got David Gates stepping away from the band Bread for a song from a movie which became a huge hit from him out of 1978. Gladys Knight and the Pips are on the way. Michael Murphy's on the way with a song about a horse. Bob Seger with old time rock and roll. And we need to have our feature artists. We've got three in a row, not two. We've got a triple treat for you lined up. The artist is coming your way in a matter of moments. The artist has one of the greatest albums of all time. That album is called Tapestry. Her name, Carole King. And she's next with the triple treat here on the Super Radio Network.
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0: Making our way through a Sunday night, it's the 70s at 7. Superstar, one of the greatest songwriters of all time, is Carole King. And we just heard I Feel the Earth Move, Hard Rock Cafe, another one of her big hits from 1977. Let's stay right now with that great album called Tapestry and a song called It's Too Late. Carole talks to us now and tells us about the incredible support she had from her family when she was young, growing up and showing an interest in music.
1: I had a lovely childhood growing up in Brooklyn. I was loved and really supported by my parents in my music. It was always part of my life. I sang, I played the piano, and I had an affinity for it. My mother gave me lessons, and then, you know, I really wanted to know everything, and she knew it. She took me to Broadway shows when I was really young, you know, and I loved it. My music is influenced by both classical and Broadway probably as much as anything else. Family's always been the most important thing to me. I have a great family, and it's one of the many reasons I don't love touring. In the film Troubadours, which Morgan Neville made about the era in which I participated, the singer-songwriters in the 70s who played at the Troubadour Club, there's a scene in which my daughter Sherry, I had a lovely childhood growing up in Brooklyn. I was loved and really supported by my parents in my music. It was always part of my life. I sang, I played the piano, and I had an affinity for it. My mother gave me lessons, and then, you know, I really wanted to know everything, and she knew it. She took me to Broadway shows when I was really young, you know, and I loved it. My music is influenced by both classical and Broadway probably as much as anything else. Family's always been the most important thing to me. I have a great family, and it's one of the many reasons I don't love touring.

Before Spotify, there was vinyl. Remember? Before streaming, there was the record player. Ah, yeah. This is the 70s at 7.

0: We do this every Sunday night. It's the 70s at 7. We hope you're enjoying the music. Not too far away. I can almost reach out and touch it. Is the latest in news. We'll update that for you soon. And also, we've got the very best of the night line. It's Cheryl and Darcy to see us through the rest of our Sunday night. That's coming up soon here on the Super Radio Network.
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10: Good evening.
11: Step closer to an economic slowdown, with the Reserve Bank expected to hike the cash rate as it meets this week on Tuesday. Deputy Prime Minister Richard Miles says Australia is in a strong position to navigate the economy during a volatile time. Markets have almost completely priced in a rate hike on September 29, while putting about a 45% chance of a second rate hike before Christmas. AMP Chief Economist Shane Oliver says the plunge in house prices is doing some of the RBA's work for it. A male police officer's been stabbed after a domestic disturbance call in Brisbane's east. Police were called to a private residence in Hemant after a domestic disturbance involving a father and son. One officer was stabbed in the neck while another was slashed on the forehead. The federal opposition says the Albanese government's first responsibility is to ensure its current data and cyber systems are appropriately guarded and work with AI companies, not threaten them. The call comes in the wake of a government data breach and Medicare hack by an artificial intelligence agent developed by OpenAI. The federal government has convened a task force to examine its legal options and, if possible, lay criminal charges over the breach. Speaking on the ABC, Deputy Opposition Leader Jane Hume has ridiculed the suggestion.
12: I'm
10: not entirely sure who they're going to put into cuffs, David. To be honest, I think we're missing the point here. The real alarm bell that was set off this week is the fact that the only reason we knew about this breach of the Medicare archive system or data system is because OpenAI told us there was a breach.
11: Shark detection and surveillance along the New South Wales coast could be expanded to include the use of AI drones. The New South Wales government will now procure and build a trial operational system of AI tech. Agriculture Minister Tara Moriarty says initial work has shown AI could be highly effective.
12: What we're investing in is the technology to identify sharks compared to other marine life. We don't want to close beaches unnecessarily. We're investing in research to make sure that these drones using AI technology know what they're looking for, know how to react to it, so that we can protect swimmers with the right information.
11: US President Donald Trump has rejected a deal from Iran to reopen the Strait of Hormuz amid concerns about fuel supplies. Saudi Arabia's capital has come under attack from Yemen's Houthis in recent days. Meantime, the White House has declared victory in Donald Trump's bid to rebrand AI as superintelligence. Officials are claiming China's Xi Jinping has agreed to use the same term from now on. The US president has in recent days made it clear he does not agree with the word artificial being used to describe the fast-developing technology that has the world on edge. In sport, the Knights have secured a stellar 22-14 victory over the Panthers to qualify for their first grand final in 25 years. Phoenix Crossland was sent off for a nasty hip drop tackle on Nathan Cleary just before halftime. Cleary suffered a compound fracture on his leg in the tackle, and Blaise Talungi suffered an Achilles injury. The Knights progress in a fairy tale result. The AFL grand final smashed viewership records for Seven, with the broadcaster saying it was the most watched one ever. A total national television audience of more than 4.5 million was recorded, with an audience reach of 6.5 million. The pre-game event featuring Kylie Minogue reached more than 4.3 million people, up 20% on the year prior. And in tennis, Australia's own Alex de Minaur has stunned world number two Alexander Zverev from Germany, propelling Team World to a 5-3 lead over Team Europe on day two of the Laver Cup in style. Turning to finance, oil is worth $92 a barrel. Gold is trading at $4,285 an ounce. And one Australian dollar is buying 70.33 US cents. 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Cloudy with showers and south to southeasterly winds. A marine wind warning is current. Temperatures are ranging from 14 to 20 in the city, 10 to 19 in the west. Looking further ahead, mostly sunny on Tuesday, Wednesday and Thursday. That's the latest 2SM News. I'm Jasava Brown.
0: You missed the show? You're in the right place. It's the best of the Nightline with Cheryl and Darcy.

0: has arrived, and if your garden's suddenly calling out for little attention, this is one of the most exciting times of the year, maybe to make a few changes, or maybe you just want some ideas for next year. How can we make our spring garden just come alive with colour and beauty? I know who to ask. Somebody from Sydney's Botanic Gardens. We've got Belinda Moon here from Growing Friends Plant Sales at the Botanic Gardens of Sydney. And she's picked five Australian natives that pretty much tick plenty of boxes, from spectacular everlasting flowers to some really great old traditional favourites and a beautiful coastal mint bush. I need to hear about this. Belinda, welcome back to the Nightline. Belinda, spring has well and truly arrived. Before we get into those five plants, what should we be looking at in our garden right now?
1: Well, I think it's a good time to stand back and assess what's looking fabulous and what's not. And you can't always get it right, because it does depend on the amount of rainfall we have, the amount of sunshine we have, and we have had good rain in the last few years. So it is a very pretty spring this year. But it's always a chance to have a look at what you've got and have a look around, and, of course, to visit the gardens, because there's always inspiration there.
0: Oh, my goodness, I know. Sydney gardens have got so many beautiful plants, and also the way you plant them as well. The plantings are amazing.
1: Spectacular. Absolutely spectacular.
0: Have you been wandering through all of those everlasting daisy fields? I keep seeing pictures online.
1: Well, do you know... the really spectacular one is at Mount Annan, but we do have them in Sydney Botanic Gardens. They really are superb, those plants.
0: Oh.
1: And they are, funnily enough, they're a perennial. They do act a bit like an annual, but they are a perennial, and they're just so beautiful. They're so beautiful.
0: Yeah, here's us just waxing lyrical about this, and some people might be thinking, what are they talking about? But at your garden, it's at all the gardens, haven't you? You've planted out these great fields of Australian everlasting daisies, which are in flower right now.
1: They are, yes. We kind of refer to them as a meadow.
0: Ah.
1: Because the meadow is a very European tradition. We struggle with doing the planting the things or making the things that they plant work for us in Australia. But the Radanthi is a wonderful plant to combine with other such meadowy wildflower things that and can bring across a beautiful palette. This, of course, leads me back to my passion of the naturalistic garden.
0: Yes.
1: And so many of our Australian natives are perfect to be used in these gardens. And they're the way that we have to head for the future, because we can't continue with our fabulous manicured, water-loving, exotic gardens that are all trimmed and formal, because the climate's not going to permit it for much longer. We need to have resilient plants growing in communities that really make a wonderful landscape. And this is the way that's happening all over the world. But our native plants are so fabulous to use in these landscapes.
0: They are, and you've selected five of them for us. So which five and why, Belinda?
1: Well, there's a theme with naturalistic gardens called layering. So the layering is from low to medium to high, and within that you have form and shape and architectural plants. So we do have these plants in Australia in lots of different forms. So my reason for selecting these ones is that I felt that they would all, and I've seen them planted together in various places, and even not planted but growing naturally in native forests, and you know, it just inspires you to look at the way nature wants it to be. So the little Radanthi is a fairly small plant. It only grows to about 30 centimetres high. And it also grows in clumps, which means you can have a clump of the everlasting daisy. Then you can have a clump of this wonderful rice flower, the Osmanthus 1000 Follis. It's a wonderful plant, and it comes in white, a pinky coral colour, and red, and all colours are beautiful. So you can have a clump of those, and it becomes a rhythm through the landscape, which is lovely. So that's my reason for those two plants. Mm-hmm. Then I'm moving to a taller aspect, and so the Prosantra is the most giving, easy to grow. It grows practically anywhere. In fact, I have a feeling there are places where it's not loved. It could be a problem in the warmer climes, but not in our gardens, because we can easily can control it and trim it and keep it as a neat shrub if we want to.
2: Beautiful.
1: So then the next one is the all-time favourite, which is the Camelorchium unciatum, which is the Geraldton wax. Oh. And there are lots of hybrids of that one too. But it is a joy. It's apparently one of the most popular cut flowers in the world.
2: It's really popular. I lived in America for a while and I was stunned when I was over there because I kept seeing it in floristry arrangements.
1: No.
2: Yeah.
1: So it laughs. It keeps beautifully. And it's got a lovely aromatic scent about it. It's a fabulous plant. The last plant that I've chosen is the Melisterna malabestricum. These names are really tricky early in the morning. But
2: at the best of times, let me tell you.
1: At the best of times. But I love this plant because it's called the native Tibetina or Lasiandra, and it's got a beautiful leaf, but the flowers are delicate. They're perfumed, and it just is a really beautiful shrub in the garden, and it flowers for a long time. It then produces this lovely little fruit with a little sort of orangey berry, which in fact is edible, and is the reason that its common name is blue tongue, because apparently it was used as a bush food, and when it's consumed, you get a blue tongue. But you have to look up how to consume it and all of those things. All of these plants are insect, a bird attracting. They're great for the environment. They're just wonderful plants to have around you.
2: Belinda, if we want to take some of this spring home and put it into our own garden, is the Growing Friends plant sale, is that opened, is your little shop open there at the gardens all the time?
1: 7 days a week, but it's not all the time because we're volunteers and we've got a lot of propagating to do. Monday to Friday it's open from 11 till 2, but just check the website.
2: And, of course, those funds go back into helping the gardens as well with their scientific research and the different grants that they hand out to the community, which is so vital to keep all of this going, which is great. And, as you said, there's nowhere like it. Now, Belinda, I hear you're swapping the garden shop for a great adventure, heading to Western Australia. This has got to be on the bucket list for so many people. What are you up to? You're going to go and see the wildflowers?
1: Oh, look, it's been a dream of mine for a very long time, and I've really been studying up about it for quite a while, but I am very excited to see these incredible plant communities that are ancient, in an ancient landscape, and rare and wonderful. I'm so excited, I can't begin to tell you.
2: Well, you'll have to tell us when you come back. We want to hear all about it.
1: Oh, all right.
2: Belinda, you enjoy your WA wildflower adventure and we need you back to tell us all about it.
1: How exciting. I can't wait.
2: Oh, me neither. All right, you enjoy it, Belinda. Thank you.
1: Thanks, Carolyn.
2: Belinda Moon there from the Botanic Gardens of Sydney with lots of spring gardening ideas for you. Now, if you want to know more about the gardens or even the plant sales, it would be nice to bring some of those lovely Geraldton wax plants home. You can go to botanicgardens.org.au to plan your visit and also plan your plant buying. 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

0: G'day, this is Tim Webster. I'm pleased to say Dave Cochran every morning from 5am are looking after things while I have a little short break, while we all do actually. So I'll be back on Tuesday, take your calls and keep you up to date with everything that's happening around this great country of ours. Tim Webster at 2SM next week. This week, Dave Cochran.
1: Tim Webster for breakfast on Sydney's 2SM.
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0: there is something lovely about heading out early with a good breakfast tucked into your bag, especially when you know there's something delicious waiting for you when you get to wherever it is you're going. Perhaps you're off to work, taking the grandkids to weekend sport, or organising a morning outing with friends, and you just love to pack something that's easy, affordable, and still appetising when you open up that container. Tonight, Chef Daniel is going to help us take breakfast along for the ride, whether you're there we're feeding just ourselves, or maybe some friends or a whole team. Let's have a look. Daniel, Chef Daniel, lovely for you to be with us tonight. I'm starting to get hungry for breakfast already. Welcome back to the Nightline.
1: Good evening, Sherilyn. Always a pleasure to be here.
0: It's exciting stuff. Daniel, let's put you back in the kitchen with 5 minutes before we have to leave and one person to feed. What would you pack for breakfast you'd actually look forward to eating when you arrive?
1: My absolute favourite thing to always pack as it's just a quick go-ahead, but it's really awesome to actually pre-prepare for days in advance, right, is a chorizo and egg wrap.
0: Ooh.
1: With a little bit of cheese in it, and you could pre-do like 8 wraps, have them ready to go, not too big, take 2 in the morning, throw them in the toaster when you get into the office, and you're winning every day of the week.
0: Do you have to freeze them?
1: You can freeze them if you like. You don't have to. But you just have them nice and fresh because the wrap bread stays good. The chorizo in there keeps the fat and the egg nice and moist. And when you toast it up, all the cheese melts all over it. It's just tasty. And even if you want a vegetarian version, Sherilyn, you can even put some mushroom baby spinach and some cheese in there and a touch of balsamic vinegar. So when the balsamic vinegar starts to get to hot, that caramelized balsamic vinegar, you get this like sweet stickiness and that mushroom blossoms through. It's actually one of the best little breakfasts you could have.
0: Okay, I like that one. And you said the word sweet, so you started to win me over there. What about people who like who like sweet things for breakfast?
1: Look, I always make, and I used to make this for Jennifer, my wife, quite a lot, was a chia pudding with tapioca, right? And all we do is, you know, you soak the chia in some water and you boil up your tapioca. You put it together with some coconut milk and boil it all up. Throw them into your jars, right? You got to put some sugar in there too just to kind of get it nice and sweet. Throw them into some glass jars and then set them. And then you get like a whole bunch of like mixed berries, or if you want to do like pineapple and mint with some, I used to use agave syrup with pineapple and mint and throw that onto the chia pudding. Some strawberries and blueberries and raspberries fresh mixed with some honey, and then throw that on top of the chia puddings. You could do caramelized rhubarb if you like with some maple syrup. You've got all the plethora of things. But you know, one of the things that a lot of people don't realize is pancakes. Buttermilk pancakes are a great little thing to have pre-prepared that just seem to fluff up really well back in the microwave.
0: Really? Well, you just chuck it back in the microwave and it's okay.
1: And it's great. You just make some pancakes. You make it a little bit thicker batter than normal. And all I do is like some 3 eggs, about 300 mils of buttermilk and some sugar. Mix it all up, self-raising flour, touch of baking powder in there, right? And then you make it a little bit thicker. It comes a little bit thicker than a normal pancake. And you put them into your frying pans. You put it on a low to medium heat. Flip it when it starts bubbling. And then all you do is store them out and then you throw them into the microwave. But if you want to do something really cool, you put 2 pancakes into a container. You throw in some like chopped strawberries over that and then some maple syrup and then throw it all into the microwave when it comes to reheat it. And the strawberries get really kind of nice and hot and gooey with the maple syrup. And it tastes fantastic. Even if you want to make it a little bit more proteiny, throw a bit of cottage cheese on top of that as well. You can actually have that too.
0: Wow. All right. Now, what if we've got a whole gang of people? We might have grandkids with us. We're taking them to weekend sport. So instead of making 6 individual things, have you got any ideas of making, I don't know, one thing that we could all share and take for breakfast?
1: Look, I can never go like a nice big frittata. You know, a nice big slab of frittata that you can make.

0: in your oven in advance. Good amount of zucchinis in there and sweet potato in there for that starchiness to just get that belly kind of nice and full. You know, you can throw in some mushrooms and bulk it out with some baby spinach. Throw in a whole bunch of egg, toast up some bread, and then when you get to your destination, there's nothing like getting a nice big scoop out, throwing on a piece of bread, spreading it out, and enjoying it. And that's when you can start getting your tomato relishes as well and taking that with you. Smear it on with some tomato relish, nice big thing of frittata, and you got your sweet, you got your breakfast. It's cold, it's tasty, and it's nothing less than the best thing you will have for breakfast.
1: I do like a frittata, I have to admit. I do. They're very, very nice. All right, Chef, now, some tips and tricks there to make sure we keep all these things safe when we're travelling with them, because there's nothing worse than a soggy disappointment that gives us a bit of an upset tummy or a big upset tummy afterwards. So how do we keep these things fresh? Is it just a matter of chucking it in an esky with an ice brick in it? Is that okay? And how long can we keep these things hanging around?
0: I think we've got to start back from, like, let's start from when you're cooking it, right? And one of the biggest things a lot of people make a mistake with is not letting their item fully cool before they package it into a container. Okay? Right. So what happens is if you, for example, cook something and you throw it into a container, you put a lid on it, it's still hot. It's going to create moisture. When you create moisture, you create the concept of harvesting mold and bacteria to start growing. So if you make it cold first and let all the steam go away, mm-hmm. right? And then when you package it and you package it cold, you're not going to give it the opportunity for steam to build up in your container, right? So therefore, gosh, you can actually let it last about 3 days more.
1: Oh, okay.
0: Well, just by letting it cool down.
1: I'm so guilty of that because I'm always rushing around.
0: And you quickly, like, you're in a rush, right? So you quickly throw in a container, you put a lid on it,
1: yep.
0: and then all of a sudden you get there and you've got, like, a rainforest sitting into your in your container.
1: Now you've right? put it that way, I don't want to eat a rainforest.
0: You can see what I mean by all that moisture all up in it and stuff. So that's what you don't want to do. So package it firstly nice and cold and put it into your fridge. When you come to take it out of the fridge, of course, making sure that your esky or your styrofoam box or something like that has a good lining of coldness. Mm. I don't like using ice unless it's packaged in something. So a lot of people go and put ice in their esky and just throw all their food and then the water and everything goes all into it. Put your ice in a bag. You know, go get some cold bricks or something like that. They do really well. Mm. Just don't let it create so much water everywhere. Water is an enemy to anything. You know, everyone goes, oh, water makes it soggy, but also water makes it moldy. Water makes it go off quicker.
1: Mm.
0: So that's what we want to try and avoid as much as possible. So get yourself some good stone bricks, like, you know, those ice bricks.
1: Yep.
0: Even the gels, those really nice ice gels that you can buy from all great fishing shops or, you know, BCFs and things like that. They always have those ice brick gels and things like that. They're great. They don't take up so much room. But keep your esky really, really cold.
1: Okay, before you go, Chef, can you share one of your recipes with us for a really great breakfast on the go?
0: Well, you can choose.
1: Give me a frittata. I want a frittata. If I get to choose, it's going to be frittata, please.
0: For a frittata recipe, done. So what we're going to do is we're going to start off with some pumpkin, right? But instead of chopping your pumpkin into pieces, you're actually going to peel your pumpkin. So peel the skin off and then continuously peel your pumpkin. Right? So what you do by that is you peel, mm-hmm. and you get these beautiful ribbons of pumpkin. You get some semi-dried tomatoes, some chopped olives, and some tomato relish. You mix it all together, and then you put in some baby spinach. Get that really mixed up into a bowl, and then throw it into your baking dish. With your eggs, instead of using cream, what you're going to use is you're going to use a little bit of sour cream and some cottage cheese, mm-hmm. right? Give that a mix up and give all the egg with a bit of cottage cheese and the sour cream in there. It's just going to give it some more body and depth, right? And then you're going to throw that all over to your frittata, and then you're going to sprinkle it with some shaved smoky Manchego cheese.
1: Sounds very fancy.
0: It's gorgeous. It's one of the best things you can ever have. And then you put it in the oven at 140 degrees for roughly around about 22 minutes, okay. right? To be precise, right?
1: 22 minutes. I was going to say, that's not roughly. That's very. I'm running on 22 minutes. All right, got it.
0: take it out, put a like a tea towel over the top of it, and just let it sit, right? And then let it cool. Once it's cool, you pull it out, cut your portions up, or take the whole slab with you to your destination.
1: I take the whole slab with me. I probably eat the whole thing. That sounds amazing, Chef. I love it.
0: It is. And your peeler is your friend when coming to make a frittata. You don't have to chop it. By peeling it, you allow every single piece to get right through. So even if you want zucchinis or eggplant or sweet potato, just peel everything and put all the peels through it. And it's just going to allow you to get more body out of your frittata without taking up that heavy, because it won't sit to the bottom. Have you ever had frittata and all the vegetables sit on the bottom and all the eggs at the top?
1: At least
0: by peeling it, it's going to keep it nice and light and fluffy.
1: Ah, okay. I love when you share these chef tricks with us. Thank you, Chef. All right. I can't wait till you join us again next week. Thanks for all that.
0: Oh, very, very welcome. And you know what? Good luck to everyone in North Queensland, North New South Wales with the bushfires. Please get out. It's very, very important. It's nothing to play with. Fire is something definitely not to play with, and bushfire is very, very serious.
1: It is, it is. Thanks, Chef. I know you'd be thinking of everybody. We'll catch up with you again next week. There's Chef Daniel there. Now, if you want to find out more about him, he's got tons of recipes, just like that one, and resources at his website, chefdaniel.com.au. That's chefdaniel.com.au.
2: 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The Best of the Nightline with Sherilyn Darcy.

0: Oh, you know the feeling. You finally sit down for a quiet moment and your mind decides it's the perfect time to bring up tomorrow's jobs, yesterday's conversation, and something embarrassing you said 15 years ago. Then someone suggests meditation, and perhaps you're interested, but you're also wondering whether it's really for you, especially if you don't consider yourself, you know, at all spiritual, or you've tried sitting quietly and you've spent the whole time wondering whether you're doing it properly. Tonight, we're looking at what the science can actually tell us about meditation, what benefits we can reasonably expect, and how an ordinary person with a busy mind and maybe even life might even begin. Joining us is psychologist and good friend of the Nightline, Carlos Camacho. Carlos, it's lovely to have you with us tonight on the Nightline.
1: Thanks, Geraldine. Lovely to be here.
0: Carlos, for someone listening who thinks meditation sounds also lovely but wants some evidence, what does the research actually show that it can help us with, and where do the promises run ahead of the science?
1: Yeah, look, with research, it's always a funny thing, isn't it? Because there's no clear evidence a lot of the times with many things like meditation. And when we say clear evidence, it's because, of course, in science, we need to be able to verify certain studies and get similar results, right? So over time, then we say, yep, this seems to be right, this seems to be not so right, and so forth. And nothing, of course, is 100% in science, like it is in life, everyone knows that. But I think at this stage where we're at is that, scientifically speaking, the research shows that there are some temporary benefits, especially for people who are stressed out, people who find it difficult to relax and so forth, that may have some temporary effects that are quite beneficial, of course, and for people that take it up as a lifestyle. But it's hard to, of course, differentiate that, or at least subtract that from all the other factors, right, that people do when they're meditating. Because they start meditating, they may also be starting to maybe eat a bit better and possibly have a better bed routine and so forth. So it's very hard to get the factors isolated. But definitely there are some benefits, without a doubt. The one good thing, there doesn't seem to be any negative benefits. That's good.
0: Okay, good. Yeah. Okay, all positive stuff. Okay. Well, if someone says, look, I'm not religious or spiritual, but I'd like to feel less caught up in my thoughts, because that's what a lot of people want to meditate for, so they can just calm those thoughts down. What would meditation look like for them? And could you explain how meditation and that mindfulness we keep hearing about, how they fit together? Because we often hear those words used almost interchangeably, don't we?
1: Correct. And mindfulness is one of those now buzzwords that have been around for the last few years, of course. A lot of people would know that for many years before that, because they may have studied maybe Eastern philosophies or maybe even some other forms of meditation that may be slightly linked to things like Buddhism and a lot of these other things that seem a little bit alien for most Westerners, but quite exotic in a way, and seem peaceful enough. And when we travel to certain places, we might decide to try these things. So a lot of people realize that there was something in that. Now, it's one of those buzzwords now that has been introduced into psychological treatment in about 5, 6, 7 years ago, maybe, I think, now has been recognized as something quite useful, where maybe about 10 years ago in the scientific, in the clinical world, I suppose you'd say, in psychology, in psychological treatment at least, it wasn't seen as something too objective, if you like. But that's changed recently, and yes, that for a good way, because we realize that the mind is not just one layer. There are various layers, and mindfulness can, I suppose, supply something else on top of cognitive behavioral therapy, which is working with our thoughts, and behavioral therapy, which is something that, especially in our world, in the Western world, we've used for many, many decades. So it's one of those things that we don't really need to be spiritual to do. meditation. You can look at it purely as just an approach to being able to give yourself an extra layer, if you like, to help yourself mentally.
0: Okay, a lot of this we keep hearing all the time, it's about switching off our brains. And a lot of people, and I'd be one of them, I'll put my hand up and say, I can't meditate because I can't switch my brain off. It can be so hard. You know, you're trying to do it, and then the next thing you're thinking about what you're going to buy tomorrow and all your problems. Like, what are we actually trying to do with our thoughts, Carlos? And what should we do when we start realizing that our thoughts are drifting off to start planning some great new holiday or something?
1: Yeah, funny enough, I just managed to talk to some one of my patients this morning exactly about that. They might have the same issue, and I've always been that type of person, me personally, that very difficult to switch off my brain. And I personally have found meditation quite difficult, because being still and trying to calm those thoughts is almost impossible for me. I've learned it throughout time. It doesn't come naturally, and I can do it through practice, obviously, talking to other people about it and researching. And in my own job, I do it, of course, with some of my patients. So over time, you practice it. But it's almost like, you know, you're left-footed and you're trying to kick with your right foot the ball, you know? And I can do it now, but it takes a lot of practice. So, and I say to people, look, you don't need to be a Buddhist monk in a monastery to do it. The best thing to do is don't focus on cancelling those thoughts. It's almost impossible to do, because the brain does the contrary. The brain is made to think constantly, to keep you aware, vigilant of what's happening around your surroundings. Mm. Even when you're asleep, of course, it's happened to all of us. You know, you're sleeping, you feel someone next to you, and you wake up. So it's always looking out for us, always doing something. So to go against that, it's nature. It's very difficult. It takes a lot of practice. So you're better off just focusing on being still. I love the Buddhist metaphor that in order to keep the water in a glass still, you need to keep the glass still. And so you keep your body still first, and the mind will follow. And so if you start just with keeping your body still and just allow your thoughts to come into your head, don't try to block them out. Just observe them. Observe those thoughts and practice detaching yourself emotionally from the thoughts. And that's a far easier exercise to do.
0: Okay, can you describe a simple, say, 2-minute practice someone could try later on at home, from where they can just sit and put their attention without needing, say, an app or special equipment or a monastery anywhere?
1: Yeah, and some candles and
0: stuff. Yeah.
1: Look, I think don't put too much pressure on yourself. I always say to people, set yourself up for success, not for failure. So the best thing is don't aim too high. You know, find a nice spot, comfy spot, and don't try to be totally still. If you've got an itch, scratch that itch, I think. You know, don't worry about it, because you're just going to be suffering. So just say, look, I'm going to try to, you know, be as still as possible. But, you know, if I've got to move, I've got to accommodate myself a little bit, just don't worry about it. Just do that. Just make sure you take a bit of time. It's almost like deciding when you have an exercise to start a little bit, just some movement. This is the same, but the other way. Just sit there as straight as possible. Maybe lean against a wall. You know, as long as you're comfortable, close your eyes and just allow the thoughts to come into your head and just focus on your breathing. I would say 4 seconds in, so you count 1, 2, 3, 4 as you breathe in, and then as you breathe out, you count 4, 3, 2, 1, and you just fall into a rhythm and focus on your breathing. You've got to move or open your eyes or adjust yourself, do it, and just continue to get your brain back to that breathing, and that's a great start.
0: Okay, for those of us who may find sitting still very frustrating or focusing on their breathing uncomfortable, could paying attention, say, to sounds or trying a walking practice offer another way to into sort of this meditative state? And what makes that different from simply going for a stroll?
1: That's a wonderful thing. I'm glad you brought that up, because, yes, when we think about meditation, we always think about we have to be sitting down or being very, very still, as we said. But you know, sometimes we fall into a meditative state, don't we? Sometimes we're reading a book and we're so enthralled in it, or watching a movie, and of course, listening to a beautiful piece of music. I think music is a great way to start with meditation, especially with classical music, in the sense of that it's not, as long as it's not overly dramatic, like opera, but if you just get like Baroque music, as they call it, just instrumental music, and you just allow yourself to drift away. And of course, there are some music that's composed especially for that, but don't get too technical. Just either walk with sometimes maybe some headphones and some soft music, and of course, as you said, some sounds as well. But roughly, if you can allow yourself to focus on something that is not your thought, just for a moment, and start off with a minute or two, and slowly extend that. A bit like any other form of exercise. This is the same. We're just getting the brain to get out of that pattern of thinking about, like you said, tomorrow, about paying those bills or whatever it may be. And it's very natural to do that, because our brain is made to make sure that we're thinking ahead in order to solve. So you're just getting a bit of a rest. And I say to people, it's almost like if you drive to your house and you get out of the car and leave the car running until you get in the next morning, you don't want to do that. Your brain's the same. Give it a chance. Just turn it off, even just for a little bit, and then start again.
0: Okay, Carlos, I can imagine some people listening to this would feel, would love to feel wonderfully calm after every single session. And it could leave people thinking they've failed if they can't do that. So how could you suggest a beginner builds this into everyday life? So what sort of changes should they look for over time as well to sort of prove that it's working for them?
1: Yes, everything has a process, of course, isn't it? It's just like building muscle, right? If you want to, do that, you start off with a couple of kilos, and you do your get the dumbbells, and you do your bicep curls or whatever you wish. And of course, there's not going to be much difference in the first time you do it, or the second time, the third. But as you go along, there will be, whether it's saving money, whether it's losing weight, whatever it may be, you start getting results on the run. So I think the most important bit is don't focus on the result. Focus on the process. And that's a far better way to do it. And as long as you're enjoying it, I think it's going to help, right? Mm-hmm. And so there's many ways that you can find peace, if you like, or turning off your mind. Meditation's one of them, but there are many other ways, as we said, with music, with other things. But most people can find their state, if you like, of relaxation, usually by doing something they love. Think about something you used to like doing as a kid, maybe playing that guitar, or maybe looking at starting a new form of artwork, like painting. You find that people get a lot of satisfaction and fall into a meditative state without actually being still, or without trying to turn off their mind. So it's just a bit of a process, and that's the most important bit. Focus on that.
0: Carlos, I think we'd be amiss not to address the fact that some people may be struggling with their mental health. They may also be anxious or upset when they're trying to meditate. So what should they do, and when would you suggest getting professional guidance alongside this?
1: Yeah, look, I would think you could start by straight away, and it doesn't necessarily need to be with face-to-face person. There are many options, and especially these days, of course, with the internet, and there's quite a few apps these days with videos on them that are free, and you can start looking at what some people are doing, and you never know. You might bump into something that works for you. So I would start straight away looking at how to do it. It's almost like a little recipe, right? You might just look up to see how am I going to cook this piece of meat, and you find out, you know how to do it, but someone might just give you a bit of advice. That's the beauty of the internet. There's a lot of great information out there if you look wisely. But as you go along, if your mental health is not improving, then I would think it would be wise to talk to your GP and maybe discuss whether they know someone or they can recommend someone that is focused, especially, as we said, on that mindfulness approach. And there are a lot of counsellors, especially up here where we live, Sharon, that are very good at that. And you find that you get one or two little sessions and then you're on your way on your own.
0: Carlos, thank you so much. You've really enlightened us, I think, tonight about meditation. Thank you.
1: Oh, awesome. Thank you.
0: Thank you. And that's Carlos Camacho, their psychologist. Now, if you want to find him, you can just Google him, Carlos Camacho, psychologist, or you can call us here on the Nightline and we can put you in touch. Exploring the science there behind meditation and how to begin if you've always felt it wasn't quite your thing. I think some great tips there. And if you've tried meditation, we would love to hear from you how you found it, any tips you've got, and anything that you found a little bit difficult as well.

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1: cloudy with showers and southeasterly winds. A marine wind warning is current. Temperatures are ranging from 14 to 20 in the city, 10 to 19 in the west. Looking further ahead, mostly sunny on Tuesday, Wednesday and Thursday. That's the latest 2SM News. I'm Tassava Brown.
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2: Imagine being rushed to hospital.
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1: Looking further ahead, mostly sunny on Tuesday.
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1: I'm Tassava Brown. The Deputy Prime Minister, Richard Miles, has ruled out another cut to the fuel excise despite costs at the bowser soaring. Minister Miles says the government remains confident that there's light at the end of the tunnel. Labor and Coalition MPs are arguing Australia must keep the door open to AI investment in the wake of the OpenAI data breach. They believe the country needs a seat at the table if it's to help shape the technology's future. AI leaders, including OpenAI's Chief Executive Sam Altman, warn the tech is advancing too quickly and development may need to slow to give society time to catch up. OpenAI has now paused training of its latest models after reports that rogue AI agents breached multiple government systems in the US and Australia. Shark detection and surveillance along the New South Wales coast could be expanded to include the use of AI drones. The New South Wales government will now procure and build a trial operational system of AI tech. Agriculture Minister Tara Moriarty says initial work has shown AI could work.
7: What we're investing in is the technology to identify sharks compared to other marine life. We don't want to close beaches unnecessarily. We're investing in research to make sure that these drones using AI technology know what they're looking for.
1: US President Donald Trump has rejected a deal from Iran to reopen the Strait of Hormuz amid concerns about fuel supplies. Saudi Arabia's capital has come under attack from Yemen's Houthis in recent days. Meantime, the White House has declared victory in Donald Trump's bid to rebrand artificial intelligence intelligence as super intelligence. Officials are claiming China's Xi Jinping agreed to use the same term from now on. The US president has made it clear he doesn't agree with the word artificial being used to describe the tech. A Queensland police officer who'd only been in the job for 10 weeks has been taken to hospital after being slashed on the neck in Brisbane. The man was one of two officers who responded to a domestic disturbance in Hemant. The male officer in his 40s still chased a man and used a taser to stop the alleged perpetrator. The federal government has launched a nationwide advertising blitz alerting people to the signs of bird flu and reminding them to not touch dead birds. The campaign Bird Flu Know What to Do is part of the Albanese government's $250 million bird flu response. It will run across social media, digital, television and radio channels for 6 weeks. Federal Agriculture Minister Julie Collins says it contains practical and trusted information.
8: If you have backyard chickens and you have localised bird flu in your area, it will give you practical advice about what to do. If you're taking your dog out for a walk and you come across dead birds, it'll give you practical advice about what to do. So it's really practical advice that is tailored for everyday Australians.
1: Former FBI operatives are extremely concerned about a recent data breach and threats to publish the material if the hackers' demands are ignored. FBI personal data recently stolen by the Shiny Hunters group includes sensitive psychiatric and medical evaluation records. One former FBI operative says the breach could turn into a sensitive counterintelligence risk. In sport, the Knights are through to their first grand final since 2001, downing the Panthers 22-14 in gloomy conditions in Sydney. Panthers Nathan Cleary has been stretchered off the field and horror scenes, rushed to hospital with a compound fracture to his leg. It follows a hip drop tackle from Newcastle's Phoenix Crossland. Roosters' Sam Walker wants to commit his future to the club after helping launch them into the NRL Grand Final. Walker rejected an offer last month but has now changed his mind. There were fears a Maroon star could test his value on the open market come November 1. Melbourne Airport and the city's hotels have recorded bump of figures due to the AFL Grand Final at the MCG. The 100,023-strong crowd arrived for the action, with a huge TV audience also making it the AFL's most-watched season decider in history. Two police officers were assaulted as thousands converged and several violent incidents broke out. In Formula One, George Russell has claimed a nail-biting victory, holding off Max Verstappen to win the Azerbaijan Grand Prix in style. And Australia's Alex de Minaur has saved several match points to beat Germany's Alexander Zverev in the Laver Cup. To finance, oil is worth $92 a barrel. Gold's trading at $4,285 an ounce. And one Aussie dollar is buying 70.3 US cents. 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Cloudy with showers and south to southeasterly winds. A marine wind warning is current. Temperatures are ranging from 14 to 20 in the city, 10 to 19 in the west. Looking further ahead, mostly sunny on Tuesday, Wednesday and Thursday. That's the latest 2SM News. I'm Tasava Brown.
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1: Imagine you're at home, you glance out the window and there's somebody walking through your backyard and you haven't invited them. You weren't expecting an inspection, and when you ask what's happening, the person says they're from the council. For many of us, the immediate reaction would be, hang on, this is my home. Well, South Burnett Regional Council in Queensland has a dog registration inspection program, and it gives us a bit of a starting point for a bigger conversation about who can enter our property, what permission they need, and where their powers stop. So whether you're paying a mortgage, own your own house outright, or pay rent every week, knowing where you stand really does matter, particularly when someone's at the gate or on the other side of it and says they've got the authority to come in. Joining us to make sense of all this is Haider Shikara from the Justice Network. He's a lawyer. He knows his stuff. Haider, welcome back to the Nightline.
2: Oh, it's great to be here. What a crazy story, isn't it?
1: I know. This is crazy. This can't be. Are we living in a twilight zone or something? So, Haider, let's start with the reaction that we had and many people would have. Surely you need my permission to come into my backyard. Under what circumstances can a council officer legally enter without consent?
2: Yeah, I had to check this myself once I read the news story because, you know, I'm a lawyer, but I'm not across every single law across the country, but I had to get a bit of a deep dive as to what's going on here. Like, people from the council going into your property on your premises on the basis that they are checking to see if there are animals that are unregistered. Like, wow, that's a crazy use of allocation of resources, first of all. And a bit of privacy, maybe. You know, this is my property. It's my area. Like, what's it to you kind of thing?
1: Yeah.
2: And it seems like, yes, I understand there might be some laws or policies around, you know, keeping animals and making sure that they're registered. I understand all of that. But on the list of where it lies in terms of importance, I'm not too sure here. Like, in terms of the resourcing for all of this, imagine that your local council going into every single property to check if there are animals there that are unregistered. To me, it does seem wild, doesn't really stack up. But in terms of the legal component to it, entering into a property, I think the council's got it right. And yes, there's a whole list of things that they need to do beforehand and need to comply with in order to ensure that they can enter into people's properties. One of those being that they need to publish these notices, whether it's on their website or in the local newspaper. But if they do so and they follow the requirements of, you know, doing it, going during the day, making sure that somebody's there as well, as in at the property, they can't go when somebody's not attending their own property, then they are able to enter a property, go into someone's backyard and check to see if there are any unregistered animals. How about that?
1: How about that? I'm shocked. I'm absolutely shocked, as a lot of our listeners have been this week when this news story came to light. I am so shocked because I thought, I've shut the gate, locked the gate, I've got my dogs, I've got, well, no dogs, whatever. Nobody can come in. That's it. Nobody can come in. But this is a bit of a shock and a wake-up call because we tend to think of everything inside our fence as our private space. But walking up the front path, opening a side gate and stepping inside the house, that's a very different situation. How does the law distinguish between those areas, say a shed or a garage? And what difference does a locked gate or a no entry sign make to these situations?
2: Yeah, so it's pretty clear in terms of the areas that you can enter. So you can't actually go inside the house, any kind of section where there's, you know, kind of indoors, then that part is not permitted. It is limited to the outside area of the house. Now, when we start getting into, you know, the nitty gritty sheds, you know, is that indoor, outdoor, maybe, you know, some kind of a pool room or a granny flat or something like that, then, yeah, sure, there might be a bit of grey, questionable areas there because it's not really defined or gone into so much detail in the legislation. But what we do know is anything that's outdoors, that's part of the premises, council is able to go into it. If you've got a big, fat, no entry, do not enter, That's simply not going to count for anything because the powers that they have under legislation allows them to enter as long as they've fulfilled all those requirements.
1: Hayter, is this every state or is it just Queensland?
2: Yeah, it's actually, I think it's actually most states. I've checked New South Wales, I've checked Victoria, and they also have similar legislation. Of course, a little bit different in terms of nuances, in terms of the notice periods that they need to give, about publishing notices. But essentially, if they are going for the purposes of ensuring that an animal is registered, or they could, or another premise would be ensuring that animals are safe, or if there's a concern about animal safety, or whether there's maybe an illegal breed of an animal or something like that, then they are able to enter on that premise.
1: Okay, Hayter, I'm sitting home, maybe I'm alone, maybe I'm with my family, enjoying a lovely day, afternoon. Someone knocks at the door and says, hello, I'm from the council. What should I do next?
2: Yeah, that's it's a crazy scenario, right? Because normally you don't get people that just knock on the door and want to enter into your backyard. But ultimately, the first thing that you want to ensure is this person saying who they say they are? And you want to know that they've got the paperwork, they've got their ID, this person is from the council, and understanding, because imagine these people are knocking on everyone's door, and I'm sure everyone's got the same question. So they should be prepared to kind of explain to you, even have the right legislation up. That's what I would want to be seeing. You know, like, I want to know exactly what my rights are here and under what powers under the legislation you're coming into, whether you've complied with all of that, and whether or not you have clearly said what areas you want to be going into your house or the surroundings around your house. So all of that you need to be clearly, clearly adamant on. You don't want to be letting strangers into your house, into your backyard, and you know, letting them wander around. And of course, you want to be supervising them as well. You want to be going with them and making sure they're not, you know, having a peep around some of the private areas.
1: And you've said it a few times here, they've got to post notice. They've put the notices in newspapers, they've mentioned it in media. They have said they've given these people warning, or everybody in their council area, warning, so they've sent them a letter. Do you have to reply to that, or can you say when someone knocks on the door, didn't get the letter, didn't see the notice? Where do you stand there?
2: I think it's pretty clear in the legislation. The notice needs to be published on their website and put into the local paper. Now, who the hell has time to check somebody's the local council's website to see whether they published a notice that they're going to be going around inspecting properties for animals?
1: Yeah.
2: I don't think that's on the top of anyone's list of priorities or something that they're doing on the daily. So let's forget about that one. The local paper, sure, there are some people that still might read the local paper. I don't know where that's going to be published, on page 56, you know, in the bottom right-hand corner.
1: Yeah.
2: So they might not see that either. So for me, it does make sense logically for the council to be like, okay, look, we know we're doing this. Let's give everyone proper notice. We don't have to under the legislation, but let's send out these letters, or, you know, let's, you know, make an announcement. Let's make it more direct so people really do know what's going on. And that's going to make our lives a bit easier. That sounds like the logical thing to do. But are you able to then say, well, I didn't know about it, or I didn't receive the letter? No, legally speaking, as long as they've put up the notice on their website and done the thing in the local paper, then they can actually enter. They don't need to do anything more than that.
1: So I'm assuming if you rent, it's, or even if you're staying at a friend's place and you've got a dog, it doesn't make any difference. It's just the property.
2: That's right, yeah. It's just the property. Like, they've given, they've complied with things on their side that they can come in. I'll just put a note out there. It has to be during the daytime hours. Okay? So they can't come at, you know, 7 p.m., not knock on the door, and I'm not sure which council worker is going to do that, but, you know, like, they can't come at night time and inspect the property at night. It has to be during daylight hours.
1: And do you have to be there?
2: Yes, you need to be there. You need to be in attendance.
1: So they can't just go and jump in your front yard or backyard
2: That's
1: without
2: right.
1: you being there to check your dog.
2: Exactly.
1: Okay, all right. That was a big concern for a lot of people, especially might necessarily have a dog that's a little snappy. They might have a very friendly dog, but I'm sure you know that as well, Hayter. The friendliest dog can turn quite vicious if a stranger jumps in the yard, because there was all that question too, like, well, what happens then, and where's the liability stand there if your dog bites the council officer?
2: Oh, yeah, for sure. Like and that's, I think, why they've made a requirement that a person needs to be attending there. You don't know how dogs are going to behave. And I've had my own experiences with dogs where you thought they were going to be friendly and they have a bit of a snap at your ankle. And, yeah, we need to kind of prevent that.
1: Haydar, you have really shone a big light on this. Well, we sort of all know where we stand. I was hoping you were going to say, no, be gone, council officers. But wow, wow.
2: Yeah, it's been a little bit of a learning curve for myself. I tell you that. I looked into it. I was shocked. But, yeah, it's there. It's pretty clear. And I think the council hasn't done anything wrong here. But it would be a big wake-up call and a bit of education for everyone. Just, I certainly didn't know this.
1: Haydar, thank you so much.
2: Appreciate your time. Thank you.
1: There we go. Haydar Shikara there from the Justice Network. He's been our guest, helping us unravel all of those peculiarities about our laws. You can find out more from the justicenetwork.com.au. 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
1: Everyday people are fighting a grueling war of attrition. 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
1: Well, we're killing rural Australia. We're killing it.
2: We really are, Chris. It's just not right what's happening out there. 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
1: Well, we've got a government that doesn't have rural DNA. That seems to be the problem as far as I see it. Maybe they'll try. Maybe there's an intent to make sure rural Australia continues to produce, but I don't see that. Even the fact that they've decided to cut back on backpackers tells me they've got no idea about how rural Australia survives.
0: Join the Castle of Common Sense. 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

Australia's most interesting people. One great conversation after another. It's the best of the Nightline with Cheryl and Darcy.

Australia's most interesting people. One great conversation after another. It's the best of the Nightline with Cheryl and Darcy.

0: always something in your home that means absolutely nothing to anybody else, but you couldn't imagine throwing it away. It might be your mum's recipe book, your dad's watch, a dried flower from your own wedding bouquet, a birthday card, a piece of jewellery, or perhaps it's something else sitting there in a box that you haven't opened for years. Why do these ordinary objects become so important to us? And particularly flowers that we use in all of our different life's celebrations and also our commemorations. Our next guest understands that connection perhaps better than most. Jessica is from For Keeps. It's a preservation studio. Jessica, let's start at the beginning. What motivated you to start this beautiful service?
1: Well, it was sort of gifted to me, Sherilyn. The business was actually founded by my mother when she came back from her honeymoon and found her wedding bouquet had perished. Mum had been a florist for, I'm not going to reveal her age because I like to live. it had been a significant amount of time, and she decided that was just heartbreaking to see those flowers. It was such an important part of her day.
0: Yeah.
1: Fade like that. So she created For Keeps. I was really reluctant to join the family business. I had these ideas I was going to do big and wonderful things. And then I got my first bill for university and went, oh, my God, does it really cost that much? I might think about this some more. Yeah, Mum offered me a gap year. And so now my siblings tease me about the world's longest gap year. I think I'm in year 18 now of the business.
0: Okay. And saved yourself a lot of money there from a hex debt.
1: Absolutely. And it just became my passion. Hearing the stories behind the object became what I was fascinated in and wanted to preserve that for people.
0: Okay, so let's describe the business a little bit. So I'm led to believe it's about preserving flowers. Is that right? So drying flowers, keeping them for people. What do you actually do?
1: Yeah, so we preserve flowers and other memorabilia. So it doesn't just have to be flowers. As you say, it might be Dad's watch or Nan's hanky or, you know, a piece of sporting memorabilia. I think if you went into anybody's home in Australia, there would be a box probably under the bed or in a closet somewhere that holds all those trinkets that don't hold any value fiscally, but emotionally. And so we hold on to these things, but we don't really know what to do with them. And so my premise is all about taking it out of that box, putting it into a display that not only preserves the item and protects the item, but then it can be put on display so that our family stories are now pieces of art in our home.
0: Why do you think we do become so emotionally attached to physical objects, Jessica?
1: Look, Mum's now since been diagnosed with dementia, and so I've learnt that different objects, different songs, things like that can actually spark memories. You often hear people, once loved ones have passed, that even a perfume smell can spark that memory, and I think that's the thing. It's not necessarily the object, it's the transporting you back to a moment in time that was so special and significant for you.
0: I think many listeners will be listening to this and nodding along, and will have boxes just like you've described, and they can't bring themselves to sort through them, especially after losing someone. Is keeping those things a healthy part of grieving? Have you ever noticed that with the work that you do? Or can there come a point where holding on to every single thing actually makes it harder to move forward?
1: I think there's got to be a healthy balance, and it's about why you're keeping it. I mean, Grandpa's dirty hanky is probably not something you need to keep, but, you know, Mum's wedding rings are. So it's about finding that balance in what works and why you're keeping. If you're keeping it just for the sake that you can't let go, I think that's where you start to borderline on the unhealthy side.

0: had. Mm-hmm. Versus, I remember when Susie wore this cowboy hat, we had such a great time. And it sparks that story, and you get to tell that story to someone else. Because I'm a strong believer that you only die and you only pass on when people stop telling your story and talking about you. Until then, you live in everyone's memory.
1: And we do, talking about where we live, a lot of our memories are living in the digital world now. Yeah, photographs are on our phones, messages are stored in the cloud. Like even birthday cards, we don't even send these anymore. It's just a digital, whatever it is, even AI-generated little screenshot of something. Do you think we're in danger of leaving the next generation? Plenty of data stored somewhere, but very few tangible memories.
0: Well, I think it's more than that. I mean, these things are collecting digital dust. Gone are the days that you would fill up a camera with reel and then you'd go get it developed and you'd sit around and you'd laugh about these things. Mm-hmm. They're hidden amongst locked phones. And there's a big problem where Apple mobiles won't actually disclose your passwords after you've passed. So anything you've got on your phone, if nobody else knows the password, well, those memories are lost. They're gone. And with them, the stories. And so I think this is where our younger generations are starting to have so many mental health issues, is we're losing that sense of belonging, that sense of story, where we belong. I mean, you would be very similar to me in the fact that you grew up in an age where you wanted to get up and do something that made the family proud enough that you made it to the brag wall in grandma's house.
1: Correct, 100%. Yeah. Nothing better than that, walking in and there it is.
0: We don't have that now. We've decided that minimalism means we've got to be devoid of any emotional security. And so kids are growing up in their houses without their art being displayed, without the photos of their soccer championship going on. And parents are saying, well, we don't know why they're feeling lost.
1: How do we bring that back, Jessica?
0: Small things. You know, you don't have to start with doing big grandiose things like coming to see me and for Keith, but just going and getting some photos printed and hanging them on the wall, putting up the artwork on the fridge. Find a way to make your memories significant in your home. Stop buying the mass-produced decor that has little to no meaning and go find little Susie's clay object and put it in a gloche from IKEA just as a start. Then as you get used to having these things around, you can invest in preserving things properly and creating bigger pieces of art.
1: Let's talk about what you actually preserve there. What can actually be preserved today that people perhaps don't realise is possible? And how does the process actually work for Keeps?
0: Look, flowers is probably the big one that people don't think about, because we associate flowers with being such a fleeting moment in time. So we preserve the flowers based on the cell structure. So we actually have an in-house laboratory here, and we preserve each flower based on the cell structure. So for bigger arrangements, that requires us to dismantle them all, photograph them, dismantle, and then preserve each individual flower before reconstructing it. So it does take quite a bit of time, about 4 to 6 months, but then the results are we've got displays that are over 30 years old here in Australia, so it's quite exciting.
1: That's amazing. What's the process? Is it? You said a lab. I sparked my interest straight away. So is this chemical preservation? Is it drying it out? I'm thinking of all the ways I've done this when I was a kid, really, and I got into the crafty side of preserving flowers. Or are you not going to give your secrets away?
0: Look, complicated because, as I said, we're doing cell structure, so every flower is going to be slightly different, but it is a combination of all of those things. It is chemicals are involved, but there is an element of drying because water is the enemy of preserved items. It's very healthy whilst you're alive, but apart from that, if you get water into paperwork or anything else that's important to you, you realise how damaging it can be. So it's about removing that moisture and removing it in a controlled way. I mean, we've all done the hanging your flowers upside down and you notice that they become a bit shriveled or they can go mouldy in our humid climate here in Australia. So it's about removing it in a controlled way so the flowers don't become shriveled and don't lose that shape to them that makes them so beautiful.
1: We have touched on this a little bit through our chat, but I'd love you to imagine someone listening tonight has just opened a cupboard and found that box. It could be mum's things, dad things, their wedding keepsakes, something that they've been avoiding because it's simply, they just didn't know what to do with it. Where would you tell them to begin?
0: Begin with almost that Marie Kondo of what brings you joy. There is a lot of pieces that we keep on to, like things out of orders of services, that don't necessarily bring us joy and aren't things we should maybe be displaying in our homes. But if you've got Uncle Scotty's order of service, I want you to think about, okay, what are the fond memories I have of Uncle Scotty? What are the things that really capture who he is to me? So a number of years ago, we put a plaque in a display for a young girl that said, "Are you watching porn?" Which everyone was like, "Oh, can't do that." But she said that when she was one of those straight-laced students, never had a problem, and so her mum used to pick on her all the time by barging into her bedroom going, "What are you doing? Are you watching porn?" And so the park was not necessarily outlandish. It was just to capture that part of her mum who was. And so that's what I encourage you to do. I know when my mother's brother died, we engraved on his glassware, "Gone droving," because he was a drover and he would disappear for months at a time.
1: Yeah.
0: And so that was just what I want you to do. If you open that big book, is to narrow it down to 5 to 6 things that really capture who that person was for you. And it may not be super outlandish like my client. It may be she was the sort of person that wrote you poetry and you might have a poem, or you remember grandma being exquisite and always having lace and you've got one of her lace doilies and putting a lace doily behind a photograph. Those sorts of things just capture the story so that the artwork tells the story of who they were.
1: Jessica, thank you so much for joining us tonight.
0: Thank you for having me on. It was a real pleasure talking with you.
1: Jessica there from For Keeps, reminding us that we don't need to preserve everything. We just need to recognise the things that carry the stories we don't want our families to forget. And if you want to find out more about the wonderful work she does, you can go to forkeeps.com.au. 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

0: vacuum the floors, wipe down the kitchen benches, clean the bathroom, and hopefully remember to change the sheets. But what about the things we touch and use every single day and almost never think about cleaning? There's a lot. I bet you there's a whole list, and you know who knows? Clean Queen herself, Leanne Neelan, is with us because I've got a horrible feeling she's about to make all of us look around the homes slightly differently. I'm about to look around here now. Leanne, welcome back.
1: Hello, how are you today?
0: Great, I'm ready to be judged, can I just say?
1: Oh, judged, no, don't be judged. I am more about the cleanish home opposed to the perfect home.
0: Okay, well, Leanne, let's frighten everybody straight away, I think. What are the things in the average home that we touch constantly but we almost never think about cleaning?
1: Oh, yeah, it is those things that we touch all the time that we don't necessarily see as dirty, like the light switches, door handles, remote controls, phones are a big one. We usually are often good at cleaning the benches and everything like that, but when it comes to those everyday things, they're the things that we tend not to clean as much. And honestly, they are probably carry the most germs.
0: How do we clean them?
1: So I am very much... We're all busy, but all you need to do is put some on a microfiber cloth, put some antibacterial spray and just walk around your home and just quickly wipe over them. Don't spend any more than sort of 5 minutes doing that. But with your mobile phones and TVs, be very careful because they have a protective coating on the outside of the screen. A really good thing to clean those is just a microfiber cloth with demineralized water, so a damp cloth. And wipe them over because it's the microfiber that actually physically removes all the germs. So that's a good, just be careful with your phone.
0: So those cloths really work. I see all those microfiber cloths and I go, it just looks like an ordinary cloth to me.
1: No, they've got all little sort of like fibers in them and it's more about physically removing the germs than actually the cleaners and things like that. If you're going to do anything, a wet microfiber cloth removes 99% of all germs and bacteria.
0: Leanne, what's mineralised water?
1: Demineralised water, it's actually, they used to use it in the irons years ago, but you find it in the cleaning aisle. I think it costs like $2 because a lot of our water has minerals in it. And that's what leaves the mark. So it's really good at cleaning stainless steel, your phones, your screens and things like that. It doesn't damage it. So that's, yeah, but when you're using tap waters, there's minerals in it. And when the water dries, it leaves the marks on your stainless steel. Yeah, it costs like $2. It's great.
0: Right, demineralised. Got it. Okay.
1: Demineralised, yeah. And you just buy it in the supermarket.
0: All right, got that. So technology. All right. Now, I reckon my kitchen's pretty clean. I'm constantly wiping the benches down, washing the dishes and doing all that. But is there anything in the kitchen we're forgetting?
1: Oh, so this is probably makes me cringe so much, is the reusable bags. We carry raw meat in them, food leaks in them, yet we don't clean them. So that I would encourage you to wash your reusable bags. Chopping boards need to be washed after every use, especially if you're using raw meat. Ideally, use a different chopping board for meat and vegetables. Sponges and dishcloths, they should be changed every day. I just use microfiber cloths and at the end of every day, just I've got a bucket that I put them in and after a couple of days, I wash them. The lids on the bin, just wiping them over, the fridge handles, and reusable water bottles. We need to be cleaning them every day. Just put them in the dishwasher. Like, don't overcomplicate it, basically. But if you're going to do anything, it's the sponges because they are wet.
0: They get smelly.
1: The smell is actually the bacteria. Oh. So they get wet. And bacteria and germs thrive in wet, moist environments. So if you think about that, your sponge or things like that. So, yeah, if you're going to do anything, your sponge. At the very least, throw it in the dishwasher and wash it with your dishes.
0: Right. So every day. So I'm sitting here going, I'm
1: every day.
0: So
1: yes. Every
0: now.
1: Day.
0: Every day. Yes. Oh my gosh.
1: Yeah.
0: Okay. Yeah. Right. Yeah. I'm going to put that down on the list.
1: Or another tip with sponges, put it in your microwave for a minute because it'll steam it and kill the bacteria. So yeah, people forget the things we use every day that are actually the dirtiest.
0: I like that tip. I'm in there. Writing that one down. Now let's move into the bedroom. I suspect this one is going to have people quietly changing the subject here at the moment. How often should you be cleaning your pillows, mattresses and doonas? Let's not forget about the sheets at the moment, but how about all those big things?
1: Oh, so this is a very controversial topic, but interestingly enough, we spend a third of our life in bed, so it should be something that we should be cleaning. So ideally, I would love to wash my sheets every week, but I'm a busy working mum. I don't have time. So I actually clean mine every second week. So I do the kids 1 week and ours the next. But at the very least, in the morning, instead of making the bed, I roll the sheets down to allow the bed to dry. So it is, we talk about the wet, moist environments. We sweat overnight. We shed skin cells. If you allow your bed to dry every day, you're decreasing the germs in your bed. In regards to the mattress protectors, you should always use one. Two, if possible, if you use a mattress topper, put one underneath the mattress and one above the mattress. Because, yeah, we can't obviously put our mattresses in the washing machine. They are filthy. But I actually have an Emma mattress and they have removable covers. So I love that. I love a removable cover. Yeah. But, yeah. And our doonas, you don't have to wash them that regularly. Once a season is sufficient. But if you say you're sweating or you're sick, maybe hang it out in the sun. The sun kills most bacteria. So that's same with your pillows. Just putting them out in the sun. If you're washing your sheets, just throw them out on the patio and let them sit in the sun for the day. And that will definitely decrease the amount of germs in your bed.
0: Hey, here's a big one. How often should we be replacing our pillows?
1: Well, I don't have a hard and fast rule, but if you're using a, in this economy, no one can afford to be buying pillows all the time. Ideally, they should be replaced every year. But if you're using a pillow protector and washing the pillow protectors regularly, I'm more looking at the physical. If it looks gross, throw it. If it's clean, looks clean, keep it. I have had my pillow for quite a while. I'm letting my secret out, but I do use a pillow protector, and I do clean my pillowcases quite regularly. Oh, that's another tip. If you don't have time to wash your sheets every week, at least wash your pillow slips every week. And if you've got a teenage child with acne and things like that, you should be washing the pillowcase every few days, because it just decreases the bacteria and things like that. So, yeah, every couple of days for a kid with bacteria, with acne, but at least once a week, wash your pillowcases. So, yeah.
0: All right, now, what about the cleaners? Do we need to clean the cleaners? The washing machines, the dishwashers and the vacuum cleaners, aren't they just doing the job themselves?
1: Wouldn't that be nice?
0: Yeah.
1: This is one of my most forgotten categories. We expect our appliances to clean everything, but again, we forget to clean them. So the washing machine, I'm really big on cleaning the washing machine at least once a month or every 100 washes, depending on how much washing you do. But it's very easy. All you're putting is half a cup of citric acid in the drum, turn on a hot wash, and that's essentially it. And at least once a week, so I wash in cold water. Most detergents are designed to be washed in cold water these days, but at least once a week, run a hot wash. So when you wash your towels, wash them in hot water, and that will help clean your washing machine dry. Also, keeping the door open, because if, again, we go back to the wet, moist environment, if you close your door, your washing machine won't dry, you'll get bacteria. So leaving that door open will definitely help keep your washing machine clean. The vacuum cleaners, a lot of vacuum cleaners clean themselves these days. But again, just physically looking at it, if it looks dirty, you'll be able to find a YouTube video on how to clean your particular vacuum cleaner. But probably once a season, I will clean my vacuum cleaner.
0: And what about your dishwasher?
1: My dishwasher, I have kids that don't believe in cleaning plates or scraping plates. But again, you want to put, with the dishwasher, you want to put your plates in dirty, but not with big clumps of food. But the filter, I would clean at least once a week or when it's full. But again, running half a cup of citric acid through your dishwasher once a month on a hot wash, and it's good to go. But again, I'm a big advocate on not doing more than you have to. You can generally smell when it needs cleaning. So if your things are starting to smell, maybe look at, I need to clean my dishwasher or vacuum cleaner or washing machine. Yeah. And if it doesn't smell, it's probably clean.
0: I like that. All right, I'm feeling less judged. What about the personal things we carry around? I know we were talking about the phone earlier on, but what about our handbags, our glasses, our hairbrushes, you know, makeup brushes? Oh, you talked about reusable drink bottles, chuck them in the dishwasher. But what about those other things? How should we tackle those?
1: So makeup brushes are the big one. A great hack for cleaning your makeup brushes is using a soap bar and a Lego board. Do you know the one
0: Lego board? Oh, yes.
1: Just running it under water, and again, don't overcomplicate these things. So just put a bit of soap on your makeup brushes, pop it on the Lego board, and then just hang it on a clean towel to dry. We should be doing that quite regularly, particularly if you've got pimples and things like that, because then you're spreading bacteria and things around your face.
0: I've got a son who's in his 30s and still likes Lego, so I know what a Lego board is. He's loved it all his life. But if you're listening there, Nightliners, and thinking, what are they talking about? Those little Lego bricks, there's actually a board that's flat. They come in all sizes. You can get little ones. And they've got the little, what do you call them, the little knobs on them, haven't they, of Lego?
1: Yeah.
0: And so it's a flat thing. So I can imagine you get the brush and you run it backs and forwards and it's getting that, because of the little knobbly things there, it's helping create some friction there to foam up the soap and get it out there. So Lego
1: like
0: board.
1: An old washing board.
0: Yeah, that's it. That's, yeah. Well, you might have one of those. All right. What about hairbrushes, Leanne?
1: So hairbrushes collect oil and residue. So you should be, again, cleaning them at least once a month. And again, don't overcomplicate it. You wash your hair with shampoo. Just run some shampoo in it. Shake it and just put it in the sun. The sun really is one of your best friends. I live in Queensland. We get plenty of it. But, yeah, popping it in the sun to dry. But at least once a month, if you've got dandruff, even more. And if this is going to make you do anything, we shed millions of skin cells every week. So if you're thinking you're brushing your hair with friction, how many skin cells are in those hair brushes? It's worth cleaning.
0: Right, thank you. I'm just having some water here.
1: The gross part.
0: Oh, my gosh. Okay, finally, Leanne, if there's a Nightliner listening tonight deciding, right, that's it, this weekend I'm going to give my home a hygiene reset, what are the three top forgotten things you'd tell them to tackle first?
1: Think about what you touch the most. How often is your phone in your hand? You don't wash your hands every time you touch your phone. So your phone. The next biggest thing would be your kitchen sponges, because they're wet, they're cleaning benches and things like that. And the final one is reusable drink bottles. A really good hack to clean your reusable drink bottles, denture tablet. Pop the denture tablet in there, shake your drink bottle, put it in your dish rack, and it's good to go.
0: Done. Thank you. I know what we're doing now. I don't feel so judged now. I feel like I'm helped. Leanne, if we want to find some more tips from you, where can we find you?
1: So I'm on all the socials, but Facebook and Instagram and TikTok, if you're on TikTok, at home with Leanne.
0: Easy done. Thanks, Leanne. Thanks for joining us.
1: No problems. You have a lovely evening.
0: I like the idea of all this, don't you? It doesn't need to be exhausting. Just need some good tips there from the clean queen herself. You're listening to The Nightline right here on Newcastle's 2HD, broadcasting around...

0: G'day, this is Tim Webster. I'm pleased to say Dave Cochran every morning from 5am are looking after things while I have a little short break, while we all do actually. So I'll be back on Tuesday, take your calls and keep you up to date with everything that's happening around this great country of ours. Tim Webster at 2SM next week. This week, Dave Cochran.
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0: I'm Tasaba Brown. There are warnings that a widely anticipated interest rate increase by the RBA will bring Australia closer to an economic slowdown. The Reserve Bank is expected to hike the cash rate as it meets this week on Tuesday. Deputy Prime Minister Richard Miles says Australia is in a good position to manage the economy during a volatile time. Markets have almost completely priced in a rate hike on September 29, while putting about a 45% chance of a second rate hike before Christmas. AMP Chief Economist Shane Oliver says a plunge in house prices is doing some of the RBA's work for it. The Defence Minister has doubled down on the controversial divestment of Victoria Barracks in Sydney. It comes after New South Wales Premier Chris Minns backed keeping the site in the hands of the ADF. Minister Richard Miles says existing heritage protections mean there's no possibility of the historic buildings losing their heritage value. Millions of Australians will change their spending habits once the nation's ban on card surcharges comes into effect in just days. The Reserve Bank of Australia announced the ban on surcharging on debit and credit card purchases will kick in on October 1. Restaurant and Catering Australia President John Hart says operators need to check their merchant fees and ensure they're ready.
1: All of our diners will be the beneficiaries of this in the end, but restaurants and businesses in the restaurant, cafe and catering sector really need to make sure that they capitalise on the positive aspects of the reform.
0: New South Wales parking fine laws are set to be strengthened to make the system fairer for motorists and close loopholes around ticketless parking. Reforms introduced about 12 months ago require parking officers to attach physical notifications of a parking offence to cars, bikes and trucks unless there are exceptional circumstances. Proposed amendments include a number of clarifications, including when an officer decides it's unsafe to attach a notification, there must be an immediate risk to the officer. Finance Minister Courtney Hussos says she's seeking feedback on the planned changes.
2: So I've written to councils to say I think we need to tighten the loopholes, and we're asking for their feedback as part of this process. We'll consider any feedback given carefully, but we think it's really important that our parking fine system is fair and transparent for drivers right across New South Wales.
0: The Federal Opposition says the Albanese government's first responsibility is to ensure its current data and cyber systems are appropriately guarded and work with AI companies, not threaten them. The call comes in the wake of a government data breach and Medicare hack by an artificial intelligence agent developed by OpenAI. The federal government has convened a task force to examine its legal options and, if possible, lay criminal charges over the breach. Speaking on the ABC, Deputy Opposition Leader Jane Hume has ridiculed the suggestion.
3: I'm not entirely sure who they're going to put into cuffs, David. To be honest, I think we're missing the point here. The real alarm bell that was set off this week is the fact that the only reason we knew about this breach of the Medicare archive system or data system is because OpenAI told us there was a breach.
0: In sport, Nathan Cleary has suffered a devastating compound leg fracture and a hip drop tackle from Phoenix Crossland in their preliminary final 22-14 loss to Newcastle. The Knights advance the NRL Grand Final in a fairy tale result. Lachie Neal has likely played his final game for Brisbane. He says 8 years the Lions have been the best of his life. The unrestricted free agent has been heavily linked to Collingwood in recent times. Star defender Alessandro Sicardi has promised the Socceroos will be brave against Brazil in Brisbane on Tuesday night. It comes as they attempt to overcome the disappointment of conceding a late equaliser to the five-time world champions in Townsville. Manchester City players and staff are braced for a record points deduction of 70 to 80 points, condemning the club to relegation from the Premier League. The punishment is yet to be decided by the independent panel, but it's claimed as well as a massive deduction, it could also include retrospective penalties, which would see past titles being handed to rivals. And George Russell has taken out a stellar win in the Formula One Azerbaijan Grand Prix. Oscar Piastri had his chance at a podium finish ruined after a nightmare overtaking event on the 40th lap. To finance, oil is worth $92 a barrel. Gold is trading at $4,285 an ounce, and one Aussie dollar is buying 70.33 US cents. 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Cloudy with showers and south to southeasterly winds. A marine wind warning is current. Temperatures are ranging from 14 to 20 in the city, 10 to 19 in the west. Looking further ahead, mostly sunny on Tuesday, Wednesday and Thursday. That's the latest 2SM News. I'm Tasaba Brown.
4: It's a Sunday night, and it's simply the best of the Nightline with Cheryl and Darcy.

0: Yes, here he is, the man himself, Astro Dave. Welcome back to the Nightline.
1: Oh, it's highlight of my week to be with you and your listeners there, Cheryl. Good to be with you.
0: Oh, it's fabulous. I tell you what, it is. Hang on, we'll just get you a little bit more volume there. Big week this week. I didn't know if America was doing this. Another huge, big UFO drop.
1: Well, how many more before we finally get to have a look at the evidence? That's the thing, isn't it? You know, it's good to have all this anecdotal evidence and stories and reports and everything like that.
0: Yes.
1: I mean, there's over 200,000 sightings been registered. That's a lot of people seeing stuff. So whether we do get any tangible proof or not, I don't know. That's what we're waiting for at the moment. But it is unprecedented in the 40 or 50 years that I'm, all the time I've been doing this, you know, I've never seen so much interest in getting the reports out. Many people tried in the past there, but you can't do that. We were lucky enough in the early 70s to be able to go down to Russell Street in, I think it was Russell Street in Melbourne, down there to have a look. And Canberra as well, I had looked for the RAAF files. But when we did that, we were surprised, you know, there was nothing in there much more than what we didn't know either. So the Air Forces over the years weren't really taking these things seriously. But now, you know, with this new disclosure, it's all changed, Geraldine. So
0: anything
1: could happen, yeah.
0: I know behind the scenes, this is absolute truth. I've asked a couple of military people I know very well, and I've actually asked a couple of Air Force people, and I've said, come on, you see things, what happens? And I have been told point blank, yeah, of course we've seen things, but you know how much paperwork you have to fill in, and also they worry about having to go through a psych report. That's what they say.
1: Well,
0: they say,
1: no,
0: oh,
1: true.
0: Yep.
1: Yeah.
0: They go, oh, look, you know, that's what ends up happening, or it did. They say, yeah, sure, I'm sure I've seen things, but oh, you don't want to have to do that. Nobody wants that.
1: In the 60s and the 70s, in America, there was a dictum, a clause you had to sign when you signed up to become in the military, Air Force or whatever. It was called 200-2. 200-2. Anyone could look that up now. And that said that there's a $10,000 fine or 10 years imprisonment for anyone who's reporting anything unusual like that outside their immediate command. Now, I don't think that's still in force or whatever, but it was there. So it's 200-2 Air Force requirements. That's how wacky things were in the past. Mm. We're in a different world now. We're in a different era now where people are more... They're more aligned to this sort of thing than they were before. They know we can leave the Earth. They know that we can walk on other worlds now. We didn't know that in the 50s and the early 60s.
0: Yeah.
1: They know that, you know, we can do all these things. We've got this new technology. AI is becoming, you know, fairly prominent. Robots. Look at robotics now compared to what it was in the 60s.
0: Oh, my goodness. That's incredible.
1: So, yeah, we've come a long way, but we still don't have that tangible evidence. And that's what it's all about. So, look, my point of view is simply this, to finalise this one. There's something out there. There's got to be something out there. Not only that, but these things are transmedium. We've seen them go into water there or come out from under the ocean and get up high close to aeroplanes. There's one report that I was reading just the other day where a pilot was coming into land on the aircraft carrier, and this thing was under the water. And everyone watched this, the churning of the water, and this object came up and rose up above the water. It's called a tic-tac, about 40 feet in length, and completely streamlined, just like a tic-tac. Here's the thing. When they went to chase it, it took off and moved across the sky at what engineers estimated anyone inside would experience 400 Gs. Now, hang on, let's have a look at that. What is 400 Gs? You start to black out at 8 or 9.
0: Oh, my gosh.
1: I've been on one of these rides where you got up to 3 Gs, and I started to get dizzy.
0: Ah.
1: I've been on the training simulator, the simulation going into space at the NASCAR Center in Philadelphia. So what can move or what can live inside an object that's moving? See, this is what we're looking at. Is it a new technology? Is there a way, and there appears to be, that we can remove the gravity side of it, remove the inertia side of what they're doing? They seem to be able to travel in a bubble of their own making, which takes them away from the gravity and the inertia problem that we've got here. So, I don't know, that's why I drink so much bourbon, I think, now.
0: Don't do much.
1: Pretty sure it's fine, yeah.
0: Oh, goodness. Oh, we do have a couple...
1: We await the outcome. What's your state?
0: No, it's okay. We do have a couple of questions on that, but we'll go to... Well, we just go one by one if we go through here. Peter from Newcastle says, I read that something roughly the size of a humpback whale has smashed into the moon and left a new crater. Is an impact that big unusual, Dave? And what can you learn from a fresh crater that you can't learn from one that's been there for millions of years?
1: Yeah, good question, Peter. I like this one. Yeah, we dropped this... we fired a rocket into it. I didn't fire it. It fell in there. It was the upper stage of a Falcon 9 rocket last month. And, Pete, it left a hole 10 metres deep and about 18 metres wide. So we created a crater. The first man-made crater, or person-made crater, on the moon. I've got to be correct. NASA's Lunar Reconnaissance Orbiter. This is the vehicle that's spinning around the moon now, that's filming the moon and looking at it. Had a look at it just after it happened. It's only a fresh crater. It's an original impact crater that we've done here. So other ones have been there for billions of years, but this one's a brand new one that we made here. It is interesting that we've done that. It was an accident. This thing was out of control. It was just the upper stage of a Falcon rocket that put a satellite into orbit that started to wander away a little bit and got caught by the moon's gravity. So 18 metres wide, Peter, and 10 metres deep, and you can see it now online if you go to the go to Google.
0: Amazing stuff. Yeah, I have seen pictures myself of it. It's phenomenal. I love it. All right, Dave, next one. Helen's in Toowoomba. Helen says, how can astronomers find a planet that's still being born? This planet they're calling the youngest ever discovered is apparently less than a million years old, which sounds pretty ancient to me. Me too, Helen. Dave, what are they actually seeing and how can they tell how old it is? Yeah.
1: Yeah, no, not really, aren't we? Is it Toowoomba or Toowoomba?
0: I don't know.
1: I think people in Toowoomba call it Toowoomba.
0: Toowoomba.
1: No, Helen, we love it. It's a great place. I've been there before. I love Toowoomba. When they're saying, well, look, this is amazing. It's a planet that's probably a million years old. It's extremely young for a planet. It's about 4.5 billion years old. So the planet they're calling the youngest ever discovered is forming around a very young star. We're looking at a brand new solar system here, or parts of it. Astronomers can see the evidence of the planet there because of the material that's wrapped around the sun, the afterbirth of the sun, if you will, brand new star. Planet's presence is revealed by this gap. We can see this planet moving through this gas and causing a little ripple in it. So that's how they do that. How they determine its age is from the age of the star itself. That's how they tell how old the planet is. The planet's got to come second. The star comes first. So we know how old the star is. So it gives astronomers a pretty rare look, Helen, at planetary systems and how they form. It may help answer some big questions on how quickly our planets form here on in our own solar system.
0: Michael's in Bathurst, and he says, Dave, I watched a few of the Starship test flights, but I'm a bit confused about what makes going into orbit different from what it's already done. What should we look for when we're watching this launch? And once it gets up there, what are the biggest things that could go wrong?
1: You have been to Bathurst, for sure?
0: Yeah, I have. Oh, yes, I have.
1: Isn't it a great town? It's a beautiful old town.
0: Love it. And we actually go to Bathurst. You're talking to Bathurst right now. So hello,
1: and
0: Ronnie
1: by
0: Bathurst.
1: The way, Mike, you probably know yourself. You've got a great observatory down there too, a privately run one that we were at a little while back. Look, get on to your question. Reaching orbit is very different from simply going high up into the sky. Starship needs to reach roughly 28,000 km/h to get into orbit. Everything you see up in space there, spinning around, is moving at the same sort of speed. So it's not just altitude. It needs some really enormous sideways velocity, too, to get there. But just don't go straight up like a skyrocket. You're going to go at an angle. You watch for liftoff. This is what we're looking for. The problems I've got here. Is the liftoff going to be right? Is the engine performance working okay? Are the engines going to stage, first and second stage? And is it going to reach orbital speed? It's going to have enough speed to get up there. Too fast, it'll drift away and shoot off, and too less, it'll fall back again. So what are the biggest things that go wrong in it? Well, the engine could fail, of course. If the engines go out, the whole story's gone, isn't it? Loss of control. In other words, some of the equipment there not working because their control center down there has lost connection with it. And separation is always a big issue there. Of course, thermal damage comes into it. There's a lot of things that go into a launch. And these are all put down. We know exactly how fast, how which direction to move a rocket, how much power it needs to get to a certain point. Now, Elon Musk only found that out himself by losing rockets in the early stages. You might remember way back when he was launching it, that many blow up and go wrong. But every time he said that, he said, well, that's one way I know it doesn't work. I like the guy for that logic. Re-entry, Mike. Aerodynamic forces, probably the biggest challenge there, the amount of heat and the pressure on the vehicle itself. The ultimate goal is demonstrating that Starship can reach orbit, return, and be reusable, and that's the whole point of it too. So just in a nutshell, Mike, it's a good question, that one about rockets. Getting into orbit is not an easy job.
0: We'll return after the break with more of Astro Dave right here on the Nightline.
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2: Does it happen every day now? Do we have that many rocket launches, or are we still spaced out a bit?
3: He's launching every week or so, this guy. And before, it was only every few months. So he's mastered the art of launching and getting the vehicle back again and just, you know, reefing the insides out of it and repair it and putting more gas in there, and off he goes.
2: Amazing. So,
3: he's got it down to a fine art, but it's cost him billions and billions of dollars to get to that point.
2: Yes. Oh, well. A man with a plan and the man with a wallet, apparently. So there we are. Rob is in Townsville, and he says, I keep hearing about SpaceX launching classified missions for the American Space Force. Without asking you to reveal any secrets, Dave, I like the fact that he thinks you've got these secrets. I think this is cool. What does a military actually need up there? Is it mainly communications and keeping an eye on things? And how much do operations back on Earth depend on those satellites?
3: Yeah, Rob, we've only just found this out last week. The news was full of it. It was all across the world now. America has owned up to the fact they've been putting military satellites into orbit to communication, surveillance, navigation, early warning systems. And I would dare to say there's probably, bombs. We call them bombs, but military hardware up there that could be destructive. Secure satellite communications allow militaries around the world to exchange information. That's what it's all about.

0: out last week. The news was full of it. It was all across the world now. America has owned up to the fact they've been putting military satellites into orbit to communication, surveillance, navigation, early warning systems. And I would dare to say there's probably, bombs, or you call them bombs, but military hardware up there that could be destructive. Secure satellite communications allow militaries to be around the world to exchange information. That's what it's all about. These are surveillance satellites. They can monitor military activity. Missile launches. We can tell if a launch goes off somewhere. And this is pretty critical. They've got to be very careful about this because way back, I don't know how far back it was, a long time ago, the world was almost on the brink of World War III. One of the American satellites picked up in Russia a flash of light that appeared to be the launch of a missile. Now, by the amount of light where it came from, it determines what type of activity they're looking at. And this apparently was a fright. We were almost on the verge of DEFCON 4, I think it's 4, that where they go straight to be prepared to push the button. But it turned out to be an explosion. So you've got to be very careful you don't jump to conclusions with these things. But these surveillance satellites now can monitor very, very closely all the activity going on the ground there. GPS there provides the positioning and navigation and the timing. So modern military operations on Earth are heavily dependent on space. It's becoming more and more evident that the next, well, I hate to say that, but the next war, if there ever was one, won't be fought on planet Earth. It'll be fought in space there where you've got a positive game of knock your opponent's satellites out of commission. So it's more than simply keeping an eye on things. It's a classified thing up there. We're only getting part of the story. And, of course, all the stuff they've got is not being disclosed, but we know that Russia are doing the same, probably China as well. There's a whole bunch of stuff up there with enough firepower to destroy the Earth probably about 100 times over. Wonderful.
1: Yes. That is a worry. And you're right, it was everywhere in the news. It's something we're all thinking about. Wish we weren't.
0: Have you heard the term MAD? M-A-D?
1: Yeah. Oh, no. MAD. No?
0: That's the term that was coined many years ago to describe this. MAD stands for Mutually Assured Destruction.
1: Right. That's what stops us.
0: Yeah. As Arthur C. Clarke once, he was asked about how would World War III start. He said, "I don't know how World War III will start, but I know that World War IV, if you start with, would be fought with sticks and stones."
1: Yes.
0: It's interesting. So let's hope sense prevails.
1: Hopefully. All right, Margaret's in Belrose in Sydney, and she said, "I grew up watching NASA do the big space missions, didn't we all? So hearing it's awarded SpaceX another 3 astronaut flights to the space station feels like quite a change. Dave, how does that arrangement work? Who's responsible for the astronauts, and is NASA becoming more of a customer these days?"
0: Yeah, NASA are becoming more user-friendly now. They're involved with people like Elon Musk and Jeff Bezos and others like that. NASA have awarded SpaceX 3 additional astronaut missions to the space station. SpaceX, which is Elon Musk, provides the Falcon rocket and the Dragon spacecraft, which is very successful. So NASA remains responsible for mission requirements for the selection of astronauts, training, just as they always did before. The astronauts are NASA and international partner astronauts. You've got to be, if you go over there, you've got to be an American citizen. You've got to become an American citizen, or you used to. And that was what was wrong with Andy Thomas, our Australian astronaut many years ago, born in Adelaide. He never, ever wore the Australian flag on his flight suit because the government never helped him. He wanted some, help me to pay for this, help me to get over there so I can represent our country, but they just ignored him. And for many years he had that problem. He's now living in Arizona, I believe. He just doesn't want to come back here. So astronauts are NASA-controlled, international partners. They're not simply SpaceX employees. They're still part of NASA there. It's a commercial crew program they've got there, which is, training ex-fighter pilots and people, all sorts of people, women included now, pretty much part of the crew. NASA are buying transportation services from commercial companies. They don't launch anymore. They don't want to. They can't do it as cheaply and as quickly as Elon Musk, Jeff Bezos. So NASA increasingly buy transportation services for commercial companies, from commercial companies, rather than owning their own vehicle itself. So they say to Elon, "Look, we want a satellite put into orbit. Where can you do that? Send me the check and we'll sign it for you." NASA remains pretty

0: involved there. Very, very, Margaret, very deeply involved in safety, mission planning, and stuff to do with the ISS. So they're not a background group as people think they are. They're still pretty prominent.
1: Oh, yeah. We're really picking your brains tonight, aren't we?
0: Yeah, there's a variety.
1: Thank you. I know. Oh, gosh.
0: Yeah, okay. I'm on a lot of stations right across Australia every week, and, you know, these questions you get here are just... we don't get them from anywhere else. I mean, if I do get a question, it's usually a pretty silly one. But
1: I wonder. Yeah.
0: Are there really aliens out there?
1: We go to a lot of radio stations. I think that maybe that's why. So because we go so wide, maybe that's why. I don't know. We're super. That's what it is. Yeah. Okay, Steve's in Perth. Just a case in point there. And he says, Dave, with so many satellites and bits of space junk circling the Earth, how does anyone keep track of what's supposed to be there? I've heard the term space domain awareness, but what does that actually involve? How can you tell whether something's harmless, debris, a satellite doing its job, or something behaving suspiciously?
0: Oh, Steve, you're a thinker. Oh, that's a good question. Let me see now, how many satellites and just... Look, space domain awareness, it's called SDA. It means knowing what objects are up there, where they are and what they're doing. So radar and optical telescopes track these, Steve. We try and track them as much as you can. Rocket bodies and debris, they've got a pretty good fix on what's up there. You can't watch everything, though. And the movement's recorded in large orbital catalogues that NASA keep, and Chinese and Russia, of course. Debris usually follows a predictable orbit, and it doesn't manoeuvre. It stays where it was. It blows up where it was, and you know where the shrapnel is. Operational satellites can make planned orbital or positional changes, so they can put them into different orbits if they want to. Some of the unexpected movements there, the ones that they don't really plan, can trigger crashes into each other. They really require looking into. You can't help that. You know, satellites will crash into and have done before. But unusual behaviour doesn't automatically mean something's hostile, something wrong up there. It just means there's so much crap floating around. It's a wonder, you know, that we don't see more of it. So the aim is essentially to know what's up there and to know what it's doing. So there's so many satellites. We probably think it's probably over 8,000 satellites in orbit around the Earth at the moment. And, of course, Elon Musk is looking at putting 30,000 into orbit. That's what he claims he wants to do eventually, to complete his Starlink network, to give everyone internet access anywhere in the world at any time. So it's a pretty crowded place up there.
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1: This is the Nightline with Astro Dave. We're getting into the UFO files now. I've got a couple more of these. Wayne's in Maitland. He says, every time America releases more UFO files, I think we're finally going to get some answers. Dave, what's the most interesting thing in this latest batch? Has anything made you reconsider what might be out there and how much of it is actually new information?
0: I think some of the top-level people that have really got a lot to lose have come out openly and said that they've been party to either seeing these objects or working on these objects. And what can you do? You can only sort of say, well, why don't we see them? The interesting part is that some military observations still can't be conclusively identified. But identified does not mean extraterrestrial. Just because it's something unusual doesn't mean it came from another planet somewhere. There's stuff out there. There's things that people have claimed they've seen in hangars and in other parts of the work they've done in close quarters in America. Some turn out to be... Look, a lot of stuff we see in the sky turns out to be balloons, aircraft, drones, you know, sensors that fly around there. And, you know, gosh, we've even been fooled by a car yard once there that was flashing up into the sky with a searchlight at one stage. It was illuminating all sorts of... Yeah, this was way back in the 1670s. But there's not enough information to really come to a firm conclusion about that. All we can do is look at the reports coming out and the people making them. The newer material is very interesting because we've got actual physical evidence here that they say they've seen. People say they've walked inside these things. Bob Lazar, for one. If you really want to spend a bit of time and look at it, or listen to an interesting bloke who claims that he was engaged to work on, not only work on one of these, but to find out why it, the inside is like it is. And he's gone inside there and he's come out with a complete explanation of the layout. But there's still no confirmed evidence in the release material. It's still anecdotal. We don't have that tangible piece, and that's what we need. So the scientific position here, Wayne, remains that we've got to keep investigating, but we don't jump to conclusions. Where there's smoke, there's fire. But sometimes where there's smoke, as I said, there's more smoke. It's a really weird thing at the moment. We don't know what's going on. There's enough evidence been coming out of people who have been part of Area 51, maybe here in Australia too, with in the Northern Territory, stuff up there. I don't know. Look, it's so confusing at the moment. There's so many people coming out in high-ranking positions that that now are not afraid to say what they've seen. And some of the people coming out there are still saying that they... Well, there's one woman there who said she's seen some of the video that's been taken over the years and kept away. So we've yet to see that, but I don't understand the secrecy of it. There's enough out there now and enough people making these claims now whose word in any other context would be taken as gospel in a court of law. There's people coming out and saying they've been party to handling this material from these objects or being seen close to these objects or being inside them. It's a puzzle for me because I've been involved with it for so long now. I really want to see an end to it. I don't think the world's going to panic if they did roll one out tomorrow on the White House lawn and say, look, this is a spaceship from another world. I don't think we'd probably raise our eyebrows a little bit, but I don't think anyone's going to faint or panic like they did when Wars of Worlds came out in 1938 with War of the Worlds. I don't think that'll happen again.
1: No, I don't think so. I think there's enough information out there for people that I don't think it would be. And we're getting so close with all of these, disclosure files all the time. I think it just feels like a matter of time. And if it does happen, people will go, okay, we're surprised, but we're not shocked. That's what I think will happen.
0: There's a lot of meat out there, but no sausages.
1: Mm.
0: Yeah.
1: Do they still make Tang?
0: They still make what?
1: Tang. Yeah, the astronauts used to drink Tang.
0: Oh, okay.
1: I don't know if they still make it.
0: You can still get space sticks.
1: No, I did not know that.
0: Yeah, they're space foods. Space sticks were a big deal. They used to be very fashionable some years ago.
1: Yeah.
0: And when you go to America, if you ever go to NASA, to the Space Center down there in Florida. Man, I've been three times now. I want to live there. They still sell the space sticks too. It's just a bit of fun. They were space food in the old days, in the pre-Apollo era. They were called space sticks, and we thought, oh, well, the astronauts, so I'm going to buy some too.
1: That's it. I like the caramel ones. Yeah. I'm going to find something else. I'm on a mission tomorrow. Okay, we've got Wayne. Sandra is in Toowoomba. Sandra said, I'm fascinated by these UFO videos, but I wouldn't know how to tell something extraordinary from a camera playing tricks. When military personnel can't identify what they've filmed, how do scientists investigate it? What evidence would you personally need before you'd say, okay, this could be something from beyond Earth?
0: Sandra, this is a really, really hard question to try and answer, but it's a really good one. It shows a bit of insight with this. Scientists begin with the raw evidence. That's what science is all about. Let's look at the basic. What have I got? What am I looking at? What can I look at? What can I feel? What can I measure? Rather than the description from somebody who thinks they saw something. Because people can be mistaken. All lights at night time look round. That's what we found out a long time ago when I was doing UFO research. People will say, oh, it's a round light. But when you get up close to it, it's a square advertising sign trimmed a long way away. They examine the original video. They look at the sensor information, location, time, altitude, weather. Check it against all sorts of aircraft movement. They look for camera movement, for perspective. In other words, is this thing a long way away from the observer or close to it? Anything like atmospheric conditions too can come into it. There's 100 different things you've got to go through before you can completely say that this thing's unusual. They compare the objects against known things like aircraft in the area or any drones that are up there, any balloons. When the balloons in the early years were really a problem for us, you'll say be silver round things shooting across the sky, and people would call them daylight discs. is the category we had. But there were simply balloons there. Look, you got satellites. Goodness me, there's so much stuff up there, Sandy. It's really becoming hard. But independent sensors recording the same object are going to be the big one. If you've got recording gear in two or three different locations, and equipment doesn't lie. Human beings can be mistaken. But equipment usually gives you the facts there. That's going to make all the difference. It's going to make the evidence pretty strong. But the only thing that can really be strong definite is it actually a piece of something that we can measure and look at. A single unexplained video can establish something was observed, sadly, but it can't tell you what it was. Now, for me personally, she's asked my opinion, I want clear, tested and verified evidence that survives all conventional explanations. So when everything is removed and there's only one answer left, well, that's got to be it, I will accept that, before it be any serious consideration of being extraterrestrial. There's got to be certain parameters here. Look at the material. Where did it come from? Is it an isotope? Is it a metal? Is there something about that we can't do or don't have here? That would certainly put the icing on the cake there. So the key phrase is, still unidentified, but not necessarily alien. This is where we've got to be careful. We're assuming they come from somewhere else. They could be a device that we've put together over the years and it's all been hidden away from society. I don't know. This is the biggest puzzle that a human being that does what I do can really get caught up in. And I really, before I leave here, what I mean by that is go upstairs and say, hi, G-O-double-D. Before I do that, I want an answer to this because it really drives you nuts. You know there's something there and you think, wow, are we on the verge of actually communicating or having some communication with people from another world? Who knows? Look, it's a good question, Sandra, and I'm really as puzzled as you probably are too, but at the moment, incredible evidence requires incredible claims require incredible evidence, basically.
1: Okay, we just got a phone call in from Graham. I think it's quite interesting. He said, are we doing the right or the wrong thing by looking into extraterrestrial life?
0: I don't think so. Well, I mean, if there's something out there, a technology out there that's way in front of us, there's a possibility, if they're benign, which appear to be, that no one's been shot or killed or anything that we can know. But if they are, Graham, we've got to be careful with this one. If they are what we think they are, and they have a technology that's way beyond anything that we've got, they might have gone past the point where we're looking at destroying each other. They might have gone through that and come out the other side. We could learn from that. What about the advances in medicine and, gosh, things that we're trying to tackle now? Would a society that's hundreds, thousands of years in front of us have answers to all of those problems? Could we benefit from it? Yeah, I think so. I think the effort to identify and accept something like that is worth a try. I really do. And I hope that's what they are. There's so many theories now. Are they from another dimension? Are they people from our future when we learn to travel backwards in time? Is time travel in reverse possible? Are they beings from another world? That's my answer to that one. That would be my pick, that we're looking at something from somewhere else if they turn out to be extraterrestrial vehicles. So there could be people coming here and been doing that for a long time. We could be a curiosity. We could be part of some sort of interesting observation campaign or something like that. It's a real puzzle at the moment. I wish I could answer that, but I can't do much better than that, Sandy.
1: Okay, we've got George Randall now. Well, we're running out of time tonight because we've had so many questions and ring-ins as well. Big space night. All right, George Randall says, my topic tonight is about the beautiful star cluster Pleiades, also known as the Seven Sisters in the constellation of Taurus. My questions to Dave are, why do these stars shine such bright blue lights in the night sky?
0: These are beautiful to have a look at. Just to the left of the saucepan, there's a group of stars called the Pleiades or the Seven Sisters. You don't own a Subaru, do you, Cheryl?
1: No.
0: Well, anyone who does own a Subaru, this is a Subaru, this is the emblem you've got on your car. You've got little stars at the front there. So these have been recorded by human beings for thousands of years. The Pleiades are about 400 light years from Earth, 440 light years from here. Now, when you look at that, you're looking at life that left there over 400 years ago, and it's just arriving now. I know, that's just hard to sort of get your head around. It contains about 1,000 known stars, and they're beautiful, and they shine with this purple and bluish haze there. Although the only the brightest ones are visible, there's a lot of stars in the Pleiades, but we see mainly seven of them. They're dominated by extremely hot blue-white stars, brand new stars, young stars, are hot, and they're blue and they're white. They're so hot they have a bluish tinge to them. They're much bigger than our own sun, and they produce really a lot more amount of energy. So the blue colour is a direct indication, George, of the very high temperature there, the surface temperature. It's, the cluster is only about 100 million years old. It's not real old, making these stars pretty young. They're only not even, they're pre-teens, pre-teenagers, if you will. And the dust surrounding the cluster also reflects the blue light. When you see a nebula photograph, a beautiful colour, they usually got the reds and the yellows, and that means that they're producing light. When you see the blue around the outside of the nebula photo, that's reflected light. It's cooler gas that reflects light back. So this is what it's all about. So, yeah, that's why they shine with that blue light colour. Was there another part?
1: Oh, yeah, there's heaps of... Yeah, there's why are they classified as a B-class blue star, and how far from Earth are they?
0: Yeah, we classify stars A, B, C, D, G. Our sun is a G2 type star, A, B, C, D, E, F, G, way down the scale of hotness or heat, and also from size. B type stars are very hot stars, which is what these things are pretty close to being. They generally have surface temperature around 30,000 degrees centigrade. It's pretty hot, and the temperatures make them appear blue or white. That's just the way that the gas is incandescent. It's glowing in that bluish colour. Several of the Pleiades stars are B-type stars. So this is why we're looking at very hot young stars. It's a beautiful thing to photograph. I'm getting some really amazing images back to with our C-star telescopes. And you can see it with the naked eye too. But look, that's basically... Do you have another point on that question?
1: Oh, yes. Is it true when... It was about that observation. Is it true when observing stars through a telescope, the stars will appear slightly sharper if you slightly angle to the left or the right? And if so, why does that happen?
0: Oh, George, you've come across something that we've known for quite a long time. Anyone who's been in astronomy for any short amount of time will know about averted vision. Now, look, stars appear sharper when you look slightly to one side. There's a black spot in the human eye when you look directly straight ahead of something, bright or faint. The image is clearer at the side of your eye, particularly with faint stars. So what we do with our telescopes, we tell people, have a look at that star there, then look a little bit to one side. It's called averted vision, and it works really, really well. Looking to one side moves the star's light away from the central part of your retina, to a part there where there's a bit more light sensitive. The rods and the cells are a little bit more sensitive. So you see something a little bit sharper. It's a really good thing to do, so keep that in mind. It's called averted vision. If you look through a telescope, look to one side a little bit, mainly with stars. It can make faint stars appear brighter. Galaxies and nebula too become much brighter as well. It doesn't make the image bigger, but it makes it more clear. And to keep it in mind, it's called averted vision. So even with a pair of binoculars, you'll probably do the same. So, good question.
1: And he shared with us that in closing, Pleiades' star cluster was recorded 3,600 years ago on the Nebra disk found in Germany and in Aboriginal, Greek and other cultures, myths and folklore. I mean, he just says what an amazing way of preserving the history of stars, and he hopes that this was of interest bringing this subject up tonight.
0: Well, that's interesting because when we look at astronomy comes from us from the Chinese, the Greeks, the Egyptians, the Babylonians, right through history. These are the people that mapped the sky. And the Australian Aborigines are the oldest observers and the curators of the night sky. Did you know? They're the oldest group of the world in the world, the oldest astronomers in the world, if you will. All the stories we have coming from the Dreamtime stories are beautiful. They surpass anything from the Northern Hemisphere. And I love to tell people about those when we have our night shows. When you look at the Southern Cross, one of the Aboriginal tribes, that is a starfish in the sky. There are the two stars that point to it. A stingray is what I meant. And the two stars that point to it, Alpha and Beta, are sharks that chase the stingray out of the sky. Some really beautiful when you look at Orion too in the Northern Hemisphere, it's shaped like a hunter. Mm. We see it upside down. We call it the saucepan here.
1: We do.
0: Because it looks that way. So that's what we do. When we look at the stars, we make patterns out of them. We call them things. You know?
1: Amazing stuff. All right, we're going to chuffle off in a minute. So where can we find out? Have you got anything coming up that we need to be aware of, Dave?
0: Yeah, we're doing some tours down to, hopefully, we get a crew. We want to go down to Siding Spring Observatory. So if you want to come with us and you live up around the mid-north coast, have a look at my website, Astro Space News, or Astro Dave. And, of course, Norfolk Island's on again. We're going over there in April next year. So all that information is on my website and the stories we talk about. A lot of them come up on there as well. Astro Space News or Astro Dave. Thanks for your time, Cheryl. I really appreciate it.
1: Oh, absolutely. Thank you. Catch you next week, Dave.
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0: and to Sabra Brown. The Deputy Prime Minister, Richard Marles, has defended Australia's economic record, blaming global pressures such as the Iran war, as the Reserve Bank is tipped to hike the cash rate once again this week. All four major banks have predicted the RBA will raise the interest rate to 4.6%, with another hike also widely expected later this year before Christmas. RBA Governor Michelle Bullock has flagged the jobs market is putting upward pressure on inflation. There are warnings today it may only be a matter of time before a serious incident occurs at Sydney Airport, with air traffic controller fatigue triggering a dangerous safety risk. Aviation experts believe the risk of human error causing a catastrophic incident on the tarmac remains real until the fatigue issue is addressed. There have been at least four incidents in recent times. A male police officer has been stabbed after responding to a domestic disturbance call out in Brisbane's east. Police were called to a private residence in Hemmant after a domestic disturbance involving a father and son. One officer was stabbed in the neck while another was slashed on the forehead. The New South Wales government is being urged to take the lead on tough new laws for domestic violence murders. A motion before state parliament is calling for mandatory life sentences for people who kill a current or former partner while an AVO is in place or while they're on bail for domestic violence charges. Supporters want the changes to become a model for the rest of the country, but Hayden Shearer from the Justice Network says it isn't as simple as it sounds.
1: The proposal for mandatory sentencing is if somebody has been killed in relation to a domestic violence event, and the mandatory sentence that's being proposed is a life sentence. So it's got a bit of backing in the domestic violence community.
0: The chief executives of OpenAI and Anthropic have been called to face a Senate inquiry. It comes after rogue OpenAI agents hacked Australian and US government websites. The Greens are leading the inquiry into AI and data centres. Anthony Albanese has returned to Sydney, demanding OpenAI explain why there had been multiple breaches involving its agents, including the hack of Australian government sites. Activists are warning a lack of AI regulation is not only posing a data risk, but eroding democracy across the globe. Labor is currently eyeing laws that would force tech firms to be transparent about rogue AI as they continue to investigate a data hack by OpenAI. Democracy Counts campaign director Tom Booney says global governments must move quickly to mitigate the impact.
2: Around the world, democracy is facing many challenges, which will multiply and intensify if AI is left to run wild without basic rules and standards. AI-generated videos, images and audio are increasingly impersonating politicians online and misrepresenting political debate.
0: Thousands of Bangkok residents awoke in shelters after flooding triggered by days of heavy rain in the Thai capital, inundated homes and roads, with some starting to dry out their homes and belongings. Nearly 5,000 people have been evacuated to shelters, with about 52,000 households affected by the floods. It prompted a disaster declaration across the capital. In sports, the Knights have secured a stellar 22-14 victory over the Panthers to qualify for their first grand final in 25 years. Phoenix Crossland was sent off for a nasty hip drop tackle on Nathan Cleary just before halftime. Cleary suffered a compound fracture of his leg in the tackle, and Blaze Talungi suffered an Achilles injury. Sam Walker has revealed he's set to continue with Sydney, declaring he wants to stay at the Roosters despite concerns he was hitting the open market on November 1. Walker previously knocked back a 4-year extension worth $5 million in August. The AFL Grand Final smashed viewership records for Seven, with the broadcaster saying it was the most watched one ever. A total national TV audience of more than 4.5 million was recorded. The pre-game event featuring Kylie Minogue reached more than 4.3 million people, up 20% on the year prior. And Aussie Alex de Minaur has stunned world number two Alexander Zverev, propelling Team World to a 5-3 lead over Team Europe on day two of the Laver Cup. To finance, oil is worth $92 a barrel. Gold is trading at $4,285 an ounce, and one Australian dollar is buying 70.3 US cents. 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Cloudy with showers and south to southeasterly winds. A marine wind warning is current. Temperatures are ranging from 14 to 20 in the city, 10 to 19 in the west. Looking further ahead, mostly sunny on Tuesday, Wednesday and Thursday. That's the latest 2SM News. I'm Tasava Brown.

0: time for Crevo's Antique Corner. And I'm feeling a bit hungry, I tell you what. And I always do want to see that amazing advertising signs that are up and down, especially the M1 and places. And I remember so many from my childhood. Some of them have got to be collectible. So Crevo's here to dig into this. Crevo, welcome.
1: Thank you. Yeah, and I thought it's an apt time to do it because the big Coca-Cola sign in King's Cross has just celebrated 50 years, which is quite amazing. It's gone through a few iterations over the time, or versions, but really it's been such an icon. It's a massive billboard, 41 metres wide and 13 metres high, and it kind of, I guess, signals the entry into, or the gateway to, the inner city. And I thought, what a great reason to chat about food advertising signage, because it is very collectible and very sought after.
0: What are people doing with it? They're not, are they putting it in their homes, or is it for other businesses?
1: It often ends up in houses. People like to put it in their kitchens because it's sort of thematical, is that, if that's a word. I don't think it is, but it's it's a matching theme, if you will.
0: Yeah.
1: And some of the graphics, especially older signs, are fantastic. And they can be very sort of provocative. And as you said, they can bring up memories. So that's, you know, it can be memories of your youth and perhaps good times. You know, if you're talking about foods that you enjoyed when you were a kid, having a sign of an advertisement from your era can be, you know, very provocative, and people love to own that.
0: Beautiful. So we could be talking about Coca-Cola, we could be talking about ice creams, we could be talking about anything, any sort of treats or food or anything. That's what people are collecting. Well, look, let's go through some of the more collectible ones. Can we do a good, better, best?
1: Yeah, we'll do that. Okay. And with this type of thing, it's always what you're looking for is graphics. So if there's, you know, great pictures or, you know, nice design, people are always looking for that, and great colour and condition.
0: Okay.
1: Number one is always going to be like your enamel signs. So they're metal with an enamel finish, because they just have a shine to them and a colour that can't really be replicated, and it's not really made on new signs at all. And they're often hand-painted as well, which makes them a piece of art, really.
0: To keep. So is there anything that's more collectible than others? Is it the brand of the thing, or is it the graphic, the picture, or is it an era perhaps?
1: Yeah, well, obviously older is always more, or often rarer.
0: Okay.
1: But great graphics will win when it comes to advertising signage. So if you've got, you know, a fantastic painting really on there, it makes all the difference. So, you know, if you find, for example, there's amazing, like, Sultana advertising with beautiful blackbirds and stuff like that.
0: Right.
1: Things like that, which are timeless in design and are going to look good in any kitchen or any situation over time. You could own it in 100 years and it will still look good.
0: Mm.
1: That will always be number one. And then certain recognisable brands, they have their own collectability, if you will.
0: Right, and I know Coca-Cola does spring to mind straight away.
1: I've got that in there.
0: Love collecting
1: that. Yeah, I've got that in there as an entry level here. And this one is, it's a cafe sign, so it's metal, but it's not enamel. And these were often handed out to cafes that sold Coca-Cola as part of their deal, if you will. And they'd leave a space at the top for you to paint your own shop signage on there. So
0: I see that.
1: In this one, it's a classic. It's Big Rig Cafe, and somebody has either paid a local sign writer or done it themselves and painted that across the top in the opening hours. And that, because it's sort of a cross collectible. People that are into like trucks or, you know, road tripping culture and Coca-Cola are going to pick that up and love it. And it's in a situation like this as well, the fact that it does have a patina about it, it's been worn, it's been outside for 50 plus years, actually adds to it.
0: Oh, does it?
1: I think so in this scenario, because it's not a new thing, you can tell.
0: Yeah, it looks good. And the price on that one?
1: So that one, as I said, not enamel, but it is metal. $250 probably, round figures, will get you that. Now let's move on to our better. And I spotted these in a advertising sale group on Facebook, and I thought these would be great for us to discuss. And these are actually paper posters. Now, posters can be a bit of a tricky one, and they don't often sell for as much money, but I think the graphics on this and the size really does make up for it. So what we have here is probably a 1930s to 50s Lifesavers, as in the candy,
0: yeah,
1: advertisement, and there are people in, you know, beautiful people in swimwear. They're swimming in the ocean in sort of a ocean pool made surrounded by tubes of Lifesavers. It's a bit hard to describe, but it's just so appealing. The graphics on it are fantastic, and they'd look good in almost any, like even a modern house or whatever. A piece of graphics and design like that, it's just so evocative. It's summertime, it's the ocean, it's Australian, and it's just fantastic.
0: I'm looking at that, and properly framed in the way that you could, I could see that in a very sort of a beachy-looking apartment or even bathroom, if you had a bigger bathroom.
1: That's right.
0: Something like that. It really has that sort of beachy vibe about it, and the even the words cool and refreshing Lifesavers, it's fantastic. I can see that.
1: Yeah, and the colours on it are great. It's in pretty good condition. It's a bit hard to tell. This photo doesn't really do it justice. But the size, when it comes to these things, matter as well. So this is quite a large poster, and also it's the pre-decimal currency on the price there as well. That adds to it. So people are, you know, it's another element to making this even better. And even though it's just a poster, no frame, I'd say $350 all day.
0: Okay, we're getting up there.
1: And look, well framed, you could probably double that. Because the framing alone costs that.
0: Of course.
1: Yeah.
0: Now, I'm seeing this picture now, and I feel like I want this. I want this Crevo. I'll find somewhere for it.
1: In our best section. And these are buyable. This is a buyable item. You can get these. They're not too rare, but they are expensive. Right. So we're on to the best here. And this is a three-dimensional Peter's ice cream cone. And they're about 1.3 meters tall, roughly, and these would have sat on top of the roof of an ice cream shop, and they lit up.
0: Yes.
1: And the cone is this sort of soft, creamy yellow, and then the white vanilla ice cream on top. Now, these do come up for sale because they're sort of the kind of item that all the ones that were made are still in existence because they're so appealing. There's something so appealing about that.
0: How could you throw it out?
1: Even any shop that was decommissioned or moved on or did new advertising, they would have saved that because everyone can tell that is an amazing thing. Now, this one is pretty dinged up. So you can see just above the P there, there's been a piece that's knocked out of it. It could have fallen, a bird could have run into it, kids could have thrown rocks at it, and they've repaired that. These are like a fiberglass or plastic type of thing, and that's had it. And then the two tops, like the ice cream part, the dome, if you will, would have often been in two pieces, and that's split and come apart, and they've sort of just glued it back together or stuck it back
0: together.
1: Looks
0: like a bit of liquid nails happening.
1: Yeah, this one's had a rough life, but this one still $950, and that was a for sale price.
0: Wow!
1: So a great one, double.
0: Really?
1: Yeah,
0: I could see that.
1: A couple of grand. And it's a piece of history, you know. Yeah. These aren't made anymore, and they were on so many roofs of ice cream shops across the country. And some people had them inside as well, but they are very sought after, and they hang in – look – the truth is they hang in a lot of man caves and sheds in towns across the country. This one here, you can see it's hanging in a corrugated iron shed.
0: It is, isn't it? That's a man shed.
1: Yeah, the bloke has got some speakers on the wall next to it, and that's his pride and joy, except he's put it up for sale.
0: Right.
1: Maybe because he got a better one.
0: Maybe,
1: you know, the type of collectors that buy these are always after the better one.
0: Oh, I love it.
1: So a very collectible piece, but you can see the appeal of that. It's a sculptural piece, actually.
0: It is, actually. It's very sort of almost Andy Warhol-ish looking to me. I love it.
1: That's a perfect description. Yes. It's art, it's sculpture, it's Australian culture, all rolled into one, and it's evocative of your childhood. Yeah. To have that in your house, you'll always think of, hot summer days in Australia licking a Peter's ice cream cone. There you go. That
0: given, I would say all something to think about.
1: I'd say that is the creme de la creme of Australian Australian food advertising culture.
0: Wonderful stuff, Creevo. If we want to talk to you in person and we're in Newcastle, where can we find you?
1: Yeah, look, come into our shop, Creevo's on Clyde Street in Hamilton North, or you can always, you know, send us a query through the website. 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Love to hear from you.
0: All right. Thanks, Creevo. I look forward to having a chat with you again next week. This is The Nightline, and you can give me a call on 13 12 69. We're broadcasting from 2HD Newcastle and right across Australia on the Super Radio Network.
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0: Dogs bark, it's what they do. A knock at the door, the postie arriving, kids playing outside, it's normal. Although it's annoying, even though I've got dogs, it is annoying. But when the dog barking crosses the line, when does it shift from a dog just being a dog to a serious problem for owners, neighbours and communities? Some say constant barking is a sign of anxiety. Others say it's just bad training. And then there's the bigger question. What's fair for the dog? What's fair for the people living next door? Tonight, we're diving into the world of barking, when it's normal, when it's a problem, and what you can actually do about it. So, of course, we've got our pet trainer and behaviouralist, Eve. Hey, Eve, thanks for joining us.
1: Oh, no problem. Thanks for having me on.
0: Dogs do bark for lots of reasons. What are the normal kinds of barking that we should accept and expect from any dog?
1: Yeah, that's a really good question. So, first of all, we need to understand that barking for dogs is a normal behaviour and it's a way that dogs communicate. Okay, so it is very normal and very natural for dogs to bark. Some dogs will bark more than others depending on the breed and what they've selectively been bred for.
0: Mm-hmm.
1: And others will bark less. Okay. So the normal sort of kind of barking that we should be expecting from dogs is, for example, if they see someone walking past their home. Now, some dogs will alert bark and want to let you know that there is someone that is outside there and potentially coming onto the territory. Yeah. That is normal and that is natural. It could be that the dog will hear something that you don't, so they might hear a possum or they might hear another dog barking in the distance.
0: Mm.

0: kind of barking that we should be expecting from dogs is, for example, if they see someone walking past their home. Now, some dogs will alert bark and want to let you know that there is someone that is outside there and potentially coming onto the territory. Yeah. That is normal and that is natural. It could be that the dog will hear something that you don't, so they might hear a possum or they might hear another dog barking in the distance.
1: Mm.
0: So barking generally is very normal. It's a behaviour that is communicative for dogs, so they do communicate through barking. So it is very normal and natural for a dog to bark.
1: Okay, so are they trying to alert us or other dogs, or is it a blend of everything?
0: Yeah, look, it just depends on the individual dog. So, look, really dogs have been bred to alert bark. So through domestication and through kind of starting to live with people and so on, most dogs will alert bark, and they'll alert bark depending on their breed as to what they're sort of bred to do. But most will go, hold on a minute, there's someone out here, okay? It's not necessarily that they're trying to tell us that, oh, there's someone out here and I want you to come and, you know, do something about it. But generally, you know, they're kind of like trying to communicate that there's someone out here. Depending on the breed and the individual dog will depend on what they want you to do about that.
1: All right. So at what point does barking become a behavioural problem rather than just everyday noise?
0: Yeah. So I think we have to look at the individual dog firstly. It becomes a behavioural issue, I think, when it's affecting the dog's quality of life. I think also it becomes an issue when it's excessive for the dog as well. Mm. And excessive can depend on the individual dog. So, you know, dogs that are bred for guarding may bark more, but may not necessarily be a behavioural issue for that dog. It could be an issue for the neighbourhood.
1: So which are the specific breeds that are more prone to barking than others?
0: Yeah, so it's those breeds that were actually bred to... selectively bred by humans to do a job, and that job involves vocalisation. So some of your guarding breeds need to be very vocal to be able to guard whatever it is that they're guarding. Mm. Sometimes your herding breeds, they'll actually move stock with their voices, okay, mm-hmm. as well as putting pressure on the sheep or the cattle with their bodies. So there's a few breeds that were selectively bred for to do their job. They need to be able to use barking to do their job.
1: And how do we sometimes accidentally encourage barking without realising it? Do we ever do that?
0: Look, you can train a dog to bark. So the process is the dog barks and you reinforce that barking. Mm-hmm. Okay, so when you hear the dog barking, you would give, you know, a marker cue, so yes, or give a clicker and then, you know, give the dog the reinforcer, which might be food or a toy or whatever it might be. So you can actually train it. I don't believe people are kind of doing it without sort of knowing.
1: Right.
0: One of the things, however, that people tend to do is allow their dogs outside on a daily basis, which is great, but what the dog is constantly doing is running up to the fence and barking at people walking by and dogs walking by all day long.
1: Mm.
0: So I think through probably lack of management, we are creating a dog that gets very good at doing that.
1: So what's your go-to strategies to reduce problem barking, especially in busy neighbourhoods, because they do become a bit of a nuisance?
0: Yeah, I think the first thing we really need to do is ask why the barking's happening for that individual dog, okay?
1: Mm.
0: So there's a lot of different reasons why dogs will bark, but when we're looking at, you know, suburbia and we're looking at neighbourhoods and houses that are close together and so on, one of the things that I say to people is don't allow your

0: dog to be running up to the fence all day, every day, barking at people walking past and barking at dogs walking past. Mm. Just that simple strategy of either building a fence, you know, behind so they stay in the backyard, or, you know, you're inside and you're going outside when you supervise, can absolutely reduce barking by about 90%.
1: Some people do use bark collars and devices. What's your professional view on those?
0: That's a good question. Look, what I say to people is that we really want to find out the cause of the behaviour rather than putting band-aids on the behaviour.
1: Okay.
0: So barking collars work by either kind of squirting some citronella or shocking the dog, and then the dog goes, oh, I don't like that, and I'm going to stop. Mm. In my professional opinion, I've really never had any dog that it's worked on, but also as far as, you know, ethically, you know, it can be, well, it is considered cruel to do that.
1: Mm. Okay, so someone listening right now, Eve, who's got a serial barker at home, what is the first step, or what are the steps that they can take tomorrow to start decreasing that barking?
0: Well, I think the first thing is management. So management is very underrated when we look at, you know, training. Managing the dog, if the dog is barking all night and it's outside, then keep the dog inside, out the potty, and then back inside. Okay, so management is usually the most easiest and most effective way. And then the next thing I would say is to find a qualified and certified positive reinforcement trainer that would be able to help you understand what's going on for your individual dog and why it's happening.
1: Do exercise and mental stimulation, do they help prevent excessive barking, like giving them more toys or giving them more things to do?
0: If that's the why for that particular dog, if the dog's not getting enough physical activity and mental stimulation and they're a little bit bored and so they think it'll be a good idea to start, you know, chasing people down, you know, across the fence or whatever it might be, then certainly yes. Look, physical activity and mental stimulation is something that we ask people to do with every single dog. But yes, that can be definitely a start, and that can definitely help.
1: All right. Eve, thank you so much for all of your very good advice tonight.
0: Wonderful. Thank you so much.
1: So what about you? Do you live with a four-legged friend who finds their voice a little too often? Or maybe you're on the other side of the fence losing sleep thanks to a neighbour's dog. How do we balance the love we have for our pets with the peace we all need in our homes? This is your space to share. Give me a call on 13 12 69 or text me 0458 049 209, because here on the Nightline, it's always about your calls, your stories, your world. And if you want to know more about Eve and the great work she does with dogs and cats, go to dogaholicsdogtraining.com.au.

Coming up, another bedtime story as the best of the Nightline with Cheryl and Darcy continues. Every night we tell a story, and this is your chance to hear it again. The Nightline Bedtime Story with Cheryl and Darcy.

0: There are some people whose lives seem to unfold not like ordinary human stories, but like cinema itself, filled with beauty and danger and impossible moments that feel too dramatic to have truly happened, and yet somehow they did. And perhaps that's why this story lingers so powerfully in the imagination all these decades later. Because even now, long after the old Hollywood lights have dimmed and the great studios have faded into history, there remains something almost mythical about this person. Something restless, windswept, and gloriously untamed that refuses to disappear quietly into the past. To the world, he became the ultimate screen adventurer, the handsome rogue with a flashing grin and a sword in his hand, swinging across cinema screens with such effortless confidence that audiences fell in love with him almost instantly. Women adored him. Men wanted to be him. Hollywood transformed him into one of the biggest stars on earth. But behind all the glamour, beneath the parties and the scandals and carefully lit movie sets, there was also another story unfolding quietly in the shadows, the story of a complicated Australian man who'd spent much of his life searching for freedom while simultaneously running from stillness, responsibility, and perhaps even himself. Because he did not simply perform adventure. In many ways, he lived through an In many ways, he lived as though ordinary life itself was something to escape from. Tonight, I want to take you back into that world, back to old Tasmania and tropical New Guinea, to the golden years of Hollywood and the dangerous emotional currents moving beneath fame and desire and excess. Because this story is not simply the story of a movie star. It's also the story of charm and loneliness, of beauty and self-destruction, of a man who seemed determined to live several lifetimes all at once before time finally caught him. This is the story of Errol Flynn. Errol Leslie Thomas Flynn was born in Hobart, Tasmania, on the 20th of June 1909, into a family that already carried a curious blend of intellect, ambition, and unpredictability. His father, Theodore Flynn, was a brilliant marine biologist and academic, deeply respected in scientific circles and fascinated by the natural world. His mother, Lily, possessed beauty, sophistication, and a social confidence that left a strong impression on all those around her. And somewhere between those two very different personalities emerged young Errol, a boy who seemed restless almost from the very beginning, as though the ordinary boundaries of childhood were never going to contain him comfortably. Tasmania at the start of the 20th century still carried an edge of isolation and ruggedness about it. It's a place surrounded by cold oceans and dramatic landscapes, and perhaps those wild surroundings settle permanently somewhere inside him, because even years later, at the height of Hollywood fame, there remains something untamed about Errol Flynn, something that felt less manufactured than instinctive. School, unfortunately, proved disastrous. Or perhaps school simply proved too small for the personality already forming inside him. He was intelligent enough, but discipline bored him almost immediately and authority irritated him deeply. Teachers found him disruptive, rebellious, and difficult to control. Over time, he was expelled from multiple schools for fighting, disobedience, and behaviour that seemed driven more by impulse than malice. Even as a teenager, Flynn appeared to move through life with a strange mixture of charm and recklessness, capable of attracting affection and trouble almost simultaneously wherever he went. And perhaps that combination would define the rest of his life, By the time he reached young adulthood, Australia itself already seemed too confining for him, and so he drifted north towards New Guinea, where he worked on tobacco plantations and trading ventures among rough personalities and frontier conditions that suited his appetite for excitement perfectly. Now, this period of Flynn's life later became wrapped heavily in myth because even before Hollywood discovered him, Errol Flynn was already constructing stories around himself with remarkable skill. There were tales of storms and violence, jungle expeditions and dangerous encounters, stories involving smugglers and sailors and women and fights. And while some were undoubtedly exaggerated, perhaps that hardly mattered because Flynn understood something important very early in life. People love adventure, and more importantly, they love people who seem fearless enough to chase it. In New Guinea, he drank heavily, pursued women constantly, and embraced danger with almost alarming enthusiasm, behaving as though consequences belonged to other people entirely. Yet, alongside all that recklessness, there remained undeniable charisma, the kind that makes people forgive behaviour they would never tolerate in anyone else. That charisma would eventually change his life forever. After some stage acting work and small productions in England, Flynn appeared in the 1933 Australian film In the Wake of the Bounty, playing Fletcher Christian in a dramatised version of the famous mutiny story. Looking back now, the casting feels strangely perfect because even then, Flynn carried the energy of a man permanently in rebellion against structure and authority. Hollywood noticed him almost immediately. Not merely because he was handsome, though undeniably he possessed extraordinary physical beauty, but because he carried something far more valuable and far more difficult to teach: presence. The camera loved him. There are certain people who seem to expand naturally on screen, whose movements and expressions carry an effortless magnetism that audiences respond to instinctively, and Errol Flynn possessed that rare quality in abundance. Soon, Warner Brothers brought him to Hollywood, and almost overnight, his entire life transformed. In 1935, he starred opposite Olivia de Havilland in Captain Blood, and suddenly Errol Flynn became an international sensation. Audiences around the world fell hopelessly in love with him. The confidence, the athleticism, the flashy grin, and the sense of danger wrapped inside irresistible charm. He moved through films with such vitality that he barely seemed to be acting at all. Instead, he appeared to embody the fantasy entirely, becoming the heroic adventurer audiences desperately wanted during the difficult years between Depression and war. Then came the succession of films that cemented his legend forever. The Adventures of Robin Hood, The Seahawk, The Charge of the Light Brigade. Film after film transformed Flynn into the defining, squashbuckling hero of Hollywood's golden age. The romantic adventurer fighting villains and rescuing damsels beneath glorious orchestral soundtrack and lavish costumes. And while audiences watched the fantasy unfolding on the screen, another story was developing privately behind the scenes. One far messier and far more human than the polished image Hollywood sold so expertly to the world. Because Errol Flynn lived with the same recklessness off screen that he projected on screen, perhaps even more so. The parties became legendary. Alcohol flowed constantly through his life, and women surrounded him almost continuously. Hollywood in the 1930s and 40s operated inside a strange culture of excess and performance, where fame insulated stars from consequences for astonishing lengths of time. Flynn embraced that environment completely. He married actress Lily Demeter in 1935, and together they had a son, Sean Flynn, who would later become a celebrated photojournalist before tragically disappearing during the Vietnam War decades later. But marriage did not calm Flynn's restlessness. Nothing ever really seemed to. There was a sadness running quietly beneath much of Errol Flynn's story because although he constantly surrounded himself with people, excitement and pleasure, there remained the persistent sense that genuine peace always stayed just beyond his reach. Relationships became turbulent. Affairs continued endlessly. His second marriage to Nora Eddington brought two daughters into his life, but the pressures of fame, infidelity and alcohol slowly damaged that relationship too. And yet, despite the chaos surrounding him, people often remained deeply drawn to Flynn because he possessed an emotional electricity that filled rooms completely. Friends describe him as witty, intelligent and impossibly entertaining, capable of making ordinary evenings feel unforgettable simply through force of personality. But charisma can become dangerous when combined with self-destruction, and over time, Flynn's life grew darker. In 1942, he faced one of the biggest scandals of his career when he was charged with statutory rape involving two underage girls. The case exploded across American newspapers and threatened to destroy both his reputation and career entirely. Although Flynn was acquitted, the scandal permanently altered how many people viewed him, and it helped cement his reputation as a reckless womanizer in the public imagination forever. Yet, astonishingly, audience continued flocking to his films. Perhaps because by then Errol Flynn had become larger than morality itself in the eyes of many fans, transformed into a fantasy figure onto whom people projected their own desires for freedom and rebellion. But real life always catches up eventually. By the 1950s, Flynn's health had begun deteriorating badly beneath decades of drinking, smoking, and relentless excess. The youthful vitality that once seemed almost supernatural slowly faded, replaced by exhaustion and visible physical decline. And there's something deeply haunting about photographs of Errol Flynn during those later years, because although the charm still remained, you can almost see the weariness settling behind his eyes, the exhaustion of a man who'd spent too many years living on impossible intensity. Still, he continued chasing adventure, continued travelling, continued partying, continued behaving as though slowing down might somehow destroy him completely. Perhaps because for people like Flynn, stillness can feel unbearable. In 1959, while travelling in Canada, Errol Flynn suffered a massive heart attack. He was only 50 years old. 50. It feels impossibly young now, especially for someone who'd already lived with such ferocious intensity that his life seemed to contain several lifetimes compressed into one. When news of his death spread, Hollywood mourned not simply an actor, but an era, because Errol Flynn represented something larger than cinema itself. He represented freedom, adventure, danger, romance. He embodied the fantasy of living without restraint, of chasing excitement wherever it appeared, and refusing to become ordinary no matter the cost. And perhaps that's why his story still resonates so strongly today. Not because he was perfect, far from it, but because beneath all the scandal and excess, there remained something undeniably alive about him. A refusal to move cautiously through the world, a determination to experience life fully, even when that intensity ultimately consumed him. Tonight, somewhere in the world, one of those old black and white Errol Flynn films is probably flickering across a television screen while somebody younger discovers him for the very first time. Discovering that impossible grin and that extraordinary screen presence and wondering how one man could seem so vibrant and doomed all at once. And maybe that's his true legacy. Not simply the movies, but the reminder that human beings are rarely simple, that charm and loneliness can coexist, that beauty and recklessness often walk together, and that sometimes the brightest lights burn themselves out the fastest. Errol Flynn's life reminds us that adventure can be intoxicating, but peace is something entirely different, something far quieter and often far harder to find. And yet, perhaps there is still something hopeful hidden inside his story too, because even flawed lives leave beauty behind them, and even imperfect people can create moments of joy and wonder that outlast the darkness surrounding them. May your oceans remain calm, your adventures lead you safely home, and may you always remember that even the most dazzling stars are still human beneath the light.
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0: G'day, this is Tim Webster. I'm pleased to say Dave Cochran every morning from 5am are looking after things while I have a little short break, while we all do actually. So I'll be back on Tuesday, take your calls and keep you up to date with everything that's happening around this great country of ours. Tim Webster at 2SM next week. This week, Dave Cochran.
1: Tim Webster for breakfast on Sydney's 2SM.
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0: And to Sabra Brown.
1: The Deputy Prime Minister Richard Miles has ruled out another cut to the fuel excise despite costs at the bowser soaring. Minister Miles says the government remains confident that there's light at the end of the tunnel. Labor and Coalition MPs are arguing Australia must keep the door open to AI investment in the wake of the OpenAI data breach. They believe the country needs a seat at the table if it's to help shape the technology's future. AI leaders, including OpenAI's Chief Executive Sam Altman, warn the tech is advancing too quickly and development may need to slow to give society time to catch up. OpenAI has now paused training of its latest models after reports that rogue AI agents breached multiple government systems in the US and Australia. Shark detection and surveillance along the New South Wales coast could be expanded to include the use of AI drones. The New South Wales government will now procure and build a trial operational system of AI tech. Agriculture Minister Tara Moriarty says initial work has shown AI could work.
2: What we're investing in is the technology to identify sharks compared to other marine life. We don't want to close beaches unnecessarily. We're investing in research to make sure that these drones using AI technology know what they're looking for.
1: US President Donald Trump has rejected a deal from Iran to reopen the Strait of Hormuz amid concerns about fuel supplies. Saudi Arabia's capital has come under attack from Yemen's Houthis in recent days. Meantime, the White House has declared victory in Donald Trump's bid to rebrand artificial intelligence as superintelligence. Officials are claiming China's Xi Jinping agreed to use the same term from now on. The US president has made it clear he doesn't agree with the word artificial being used to describe the tech. A Queensland police officer who'd only been in the job for 10 weeks has been taken to hospital after being slashed on the neck in Brisbane. The man was one of two officers who responded to a domestic disturbance in Hemant. The male officer in his 40s still chased a man and used a taser to stop the alleged perpetrator. The federal government has launched a nationwide advertising blitz alerting people to the signs of bird flu and reminding them to not touch dead birds. The campaign Bird Flu Know What to Do is part of the Albanese government's $250 million bird flu response. It will run across social media, digital, television and radio channels for 6 weeks. Federal Agriculture Minister Julie Collins says it contains practical and trusted information.
3: If you have backyard chickens and you have localised bird flu in your area, it will give you practical advice about what to do. If you're taking your dog out for a walk and you come across dead birds, it'll give you practical advice about what to do. So it's really practical advice that is tailored for everyday Australians.
1: Former FBI operatives are extremely concerned about a recent data breach and threats to publish the material if the hackers' demands are ignored. FBI personal data recently stolen by the Shiny Hunters group includes sensitive psychiatric and medical evaluation records. One former FBI operative says the breach could turn into a sensitive counterintelligence risk. In sport, the Knights are through to their first grand final since 2001, downing the Panthers 22-14 in gloomy conditions in Sydney. Panthers Nathan Cleary has been stretchered off the field in horror scenes, rushed to hospital with a compound fracture to his leg. It follows a hip drop tackle from Newcastle's Phoenix Crossland. Roosters' Sam Walker wants to commit his future to the club after helping launch them into the NRL Grand Final. Walker rejected an offer last month but has now changed his mind. There were fears the Maroon star could test his value on the open market come November 1. Melbourne Airport and the city's hotels have recorded bumper figures due to the AFL Grand Final at the MCG. The 100,023-strong crowd arrived for the action, with a huge TV audience also making it the AFL's most-watched season decider in history. Two police officers were assaulted as thousands converged and several violent incidents broke out. In Formula One, George Russell has claimed a nail-biting victory, holding off Max Verstappen to win the Azerbaijan Grand Prix in style. And Australia's Alex de Minaur has saved several match points to beat Germany's Alexander Zverev in the Laver Cup. To finance, oil is worth $92 a barrel, gold's trading at $4,285 an ounce, and one Aussie dollar is buying 70.3 US cents. 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
1: If you want to watch a masterclass in political theatre, look no further than New York, where Prime Minister Anthony Albanese turned an AI cybersecurity failure into a polished public relations stunt.
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9: I'm Tassava Brown. There are warnings that a widely anticipated interest rate increase by the RBA will bring Australia closer to an economic slowdown. The Reserve Bank is expected to hike the cash rate as it meets this week on Tuesday. Deputy Prime Minister Richard Miles says Australia is in a good position to manage the economy during a volatile time. Markets have almost completely priced in a rate hike on September 29, while putting about a 45% chance of a second rate hike before Christmas. AMP Chief Economist Shane Oliver says the plunge in house prices is doing some of the RBA's work for it. The Defence Minister has doubled down on the controversial divestment of Victoria Barracks in Sydney. It comes after New South Wales Premier Chris Minns backed keeping the site in the hands of the ADF. Minister Richard Miles says existing heritage protections mean there's no possibility of the historic buildings losing their heritage value. Millions of Australians will change their spending habits once the nation's ban on card surcharges comes into effect in just days. The Reserve Bank of Australia announced the ban on surcharging on debit and credit card purchases will kick in on October 1. Restaurant and Catering Australia President John Hart says operators need to check their merchant fees and ensure they're ready.
10: All of our diners will be the beneficiaries of this in the end, but restaurants and businesses in the restaurant, cafe and catering sector really need to make sure that they capitalise on the positive aspects of the reform.
9: New South Wales parking fine laws are set to be strengthened to make the system fairer for motorists and close loopholes around ticketless parking. Reforms introduced about 12 months ago require parking officers to attach physical notifications of a parking offence to cars, bikes and trucks unless there are exceptional circumstances. Proposed amendments include a number of clarifications, including when an officer decides it's unsafe to attach a notification, there must be an immediate risk to the officer. Finance Minister Courtney Hussol says she's seeking feedback on the planned changes.
11: So I've written to councils to say I think we need to tighten the loopholes, and we're asking for their feedback as part of this process. We'll consider any feedback given carefully, but we think it's really important that our parking fine system is fair and transparent for drivers right across New South Wales.
9: The federal opposition says the Albanese government's first responsibility is to ensure its current data and cyber systems are appropriately guarded and work with AI companies, not threaten them. The call comes in the wake of a government data breach and Medicare hack by an artificial intelligence agent developed by OpenAI. The federal government has convened a task force to examine its legal options and, if possible, lay criminal charges over the breach. Speaking on the ABC, Deputy Opposition Leader Jane Hume has ridiculed the suggestion.
12: I'm not entirely sure who they're going to put into cuffs, David. To be honest, I think we're missing the point here. The real alarm bell that was set off this week is the fact that the only reason we knew about this breach of the Medicare archive system or data system is because OpenAI told us there was a breach.
9: In sport, Nathan Cleary has suffered a devastating compound leg fracture and a hip drop tackle from Phoenix Crossland in their preliminary final 22-14 loss to Newcastle. The Knights advanced the NRL Grand Final in a fairy tale result. Lachie Neal has likely played his final game for Brisbane. He says 8 years the Lions have been the best of his life. The unrestricted free agent has been heavily linked to Collingwood in recent times. Star defender Alessandro Sicardi has promised the Socceroos will be brave against Brazil in Brisbane on Tuesday night. It comes as they attempt to overcome the disappointment of conceding a late equaliser to the five-time world champions in Townsville. Manchester City players and staff are braced for a record points deduction of 70 to 80 points, condemning the club to relegation from the Premier League. The punishment is yet to be decided by the independent panel, but it's claimed as well as a massive deduction, it could also include retrospective penalties, which would see past titles being handed to rivals. And George Russell has taken out a stellar win in the Formula One Azerbaijan Grand Prix. Oscar Piastri had his chance at a podium finish ruined after a nightmare overtaking event on the 40th lap. To finance, oil is worth $92 a barrel. Gold is trading at $4,285 an ounce, and one Aussie dollar is buying 70.33 US cents. 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Cloudy with showers and south to southeasterly winds. A marine wind warning is current. Temperatures are ranging from 14 to 20 in the city, 10 to 19 in the west. Looking further ahead, mostly sunny on Tuesday, Wednesday and Thursday. That's the latest 2SM News. I'm Tasava Brown.

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7: I'm Tassava Brown. The Deputy Prime Minister, Richard Marles, has defended Australia's economic record, blaming global pressures such as the Iran war, as the Reserve Bank is tipped to hike the cash rate once again this week. All four major banks have predicted the RBA will raise the interest rate to 4.6%, with another hike also widely expected later this year before Christmas. RBA Governor Michelle Bullock has flagged the jobs market is putting upward pressure on inflation. There are warnings today it may only be a matter of time before a serious incident occurs at Sydney Airport, with air traffic controller fatigue triggering a dangerous safety risk. Aviation experts believe the risk of human error causing a catastrophic incident on the tarmac remains real. Until the fatigue issue is addressed, there have been at least four incidents in recent times. A male police officer has been stabbed after responding to a domestic disturbance call out in Brisbane's east. Police were called to a private residence in Hemmant after a domestic disturbance involving a father and son. One officer was stabbed in the neck while another was slashed on the forehead. The New South Wales government is being urged to take the lead on tough new laws for domestic violence murders. A motion before state parliament is calling for mandatory life sentences for people who kill a current or former partner while an AVO is in place or while they're on bail for domestic violence charges. Supporters want the changes to become a model for the rest of the country, but Hayden Shearer from the Justice Network says it isn't as simple as it sounds.
8: The proposal for mandatory sentencing is if somebody has been killed in relation to a domestic violence event, and the mandatory sentence that's being proposed is a life sentence, So it's got a bit of backing in the domestic violence community.
7: The chief executives of OpenAI and Anthropic have been called to face a Senate inquiry. It comes after rogue OpenAI agents hacked Australian and US government websites. The Greens are leading the inquiry into AI and data centres. Anthony Albanese has returned to Sydney, demanding OpenAI explain why there had been multiple breaches involving its agents, including the hack of Australian government sites. Activists are warning a lack of AI regulation is not only posing a data risk but eroding democracy across the globe. Labor is currently eyeing laws that would force tech firms to be transparent about rogue AI as they continue to investigate a data hack by OpenAI. Democracy Counts campaign director Tom Mooney says global governments must move quickly to mitigate the impact.
9: Around the world, democracy is facing many challenges, which will multiply and intensify if AI is left to run wild without basic rules and standards. AI-generated videos, images and audio are increasingly impersonating politicians online and misrepresenting political debate.
7: Thousands of Bangkok residents awoke in shelters after flooding triggered by days of heavy rain in the Thai capital, inundated homes and roads, with some starting to dry out their homes and belongings. Nearly 5,000 people have been evacuated to shelters, with about 52,000 households affected by the floods. It prompted a disaster declaration across the capital. In sport, the Knights have secured a stellar 22-14 victory over the Panthers to qualify for their first grand final in 25 years. Phoenix Crossland was sent off for a nasty hip drop tackle on Nathan Cleary just before halftime. Cleary suffered a compound fracture of his leg in the tackle, and Blaise Talungi suffered an Achilles injury. Sam Walker has revealed he's set to continue with Sydney, declaring he wants to stay at the Roosters despite concerns he was hitting the open market on November 1. Walker previously knocked back a 4-year extension worth $5 million in August. The AFL Grand Final smashed viewership records for Seven, with the broadcaster saying it was the most watched one ever. A total national TV audience of more than 4.5 million was recorded. The pre-game event featuring Kylie Minogue reached more than 4.3 million people, up 20% on the year prior. And Aussie Alex de Minaur has stunned world number two Alexander Zverev, propelling Team World to a 5-3 lead over Team Europe on day two of the Laver Cup. To finance, oil is worth $92 a barrel. Gold is trading at $4,285 an ounce, and one Australian dollar is buying 70.3 US cents. 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Cloudy with showers and south to southeasterly winds. A marine wind warning is current. Temperatures are ranging from 14 to 20 in the city, 10 to 19 in the west. Looking further ahead, mostly sunny on Tuesday, Wednesday and Thursday. That's the latest 2SM News. I'm Tasava Brown.

0: G'day, this is Tim Webster. I'm pleased to say Dave Cochran every morning from 5am are looking after things while I have a little short break, well, we all do actually, so I'll be back on Tuesday, take your calls and keep you up to date with everything that's happening around this great country of ours. Tim Webster at 2SM next week. This week, Dave Cochran.
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9: And to Saba Brown. The Deputy Prime Minister Richard Miles has ruled out another cut to the fuel excise despite costs at the bowser soaring. Minister Miles says the government remains confident that there's light at the end of the tunnel. Labor and Coalition MPs are arguing Australia must keep the door open to AI investment in the wake of the OpenAI data breach. They believe the country needs a seat at the table if it's to help shape the technology's future. AI leaders, including OpenAI's chief executive Sam Altman, warn the tech is advancing too quickly and development may need to slow to give society time to catch up. OpenAI has now paused training of its latest models after reports that rogue AI agents breached multiple government systems in the US and Australia. Shark detection and surveillance along the New South Wales coast could be expanded to include the use of AI drones. The New South Wales government will now procure and build a trial operational system of AI tech. Agriculture Minister Tara Moriarty says initial work has shown AI could work.
10: What we're investing in is the technology to identify sharks compared to other marine life. We don't want to close beaches unnecessarily. We're investing in research to make sure that these drones using AI technology know what they're looking for.
9: US President Donald Trump has rejected a deal from Iran to reopen the Strait of Hormuz amid concerns about fuel supplies. Saudi Arabia's capital has come under attack from Yemen's Houthis in recent days. Meantime, the White House has declared victory in Donald Trump's bid to rebrand artificial intelligence as superintelligence. Officials are claiming China's Xi Jinping agreed to use the same term from now on. The US President has made a clear he doesn't agree with the word artificial being used to describe the tech. A Queensland police officer who'd only been in the job for 10 weeks has been taken to hospital after being slashed on the neck in Brisbane. The man was one of two officers who responded to a domestic disturbance in Hemant. The male officer in his 40s still chased a man and used a taser to stop the alleged perpetrator. The federal government has launched a nationwide advertising blitz alerting people to the signs of bird flu and reminding them to not touch dead birds. The campaign Bird Flu Know What to Do is part of the Albanese government's $250 million bird flu response. It will run across social media, digital, television and radio channels for 6 weeks. Federal Agriculture Minister Julie Collins says it contains practical and trusted information.
11: If you have backyard chickens and you have localised bird flu in your area, it will give you practical advice about what to do. If you're taking your dog out for a walk and you come across dead birds, it'll give you practical advice about what to do. So it's really practical advice that is tailored for everyday Australians.
9: Former FBI operatives are extremely concerned about a recent data breach and threats to publish the material if the hackers' demands are ignored. FBI personal data recently stolen by the Shiny Hunters group includes sensitive psychiatric and medical evaluation records. One former FBI operative says the breach could turn into a sensitive counterintelligence risk. In sport, the Knights are through to their first grand final since 2001, downing the Panthers 22-14 in gloomy conditions in Sydney. Panthers Nathan Cleary has been stretchered off the field and Horace Scenes rushed to hospital with a compound fracture to his leg. It follows a hip drop tackle from Newcastle's Phoenix Crossland. Roosters' Sam Walker wants to commit his future to the club after helping launch them into the NRL Grand Final. Walker rejected an offer last month but has now changed his mind. There were fears a Maroon star could test his value on the open market come November 1. Melbourne Airport and the city's hotels have recorded bump of figures due to the AFL Grand Final at the MCG. The 100,023-strong crowd arrived for the action, with a huge TV audience also making it the AFL's most-watched season decider in history. Two police officers were assaulted as thousands converged and several violent incidents broke out. In Formula One, George Russell has claimed a nail-biting victory, holding off Max Verstappen to win the Azerbaijan Grand Prix in style. And Australia's Alex de Minaur has saved several match points to beat Germany's Alexander Zverev in the Laver Cup. To finance, oil is worth $92 a barrel. Gold's trading at $4,285 an ounce. And one Aussie dollar is buying 70.3 US cents. 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Cloudy with showers and south to southeasterly winds. A marine wind warning is current. Temperatures are ranging from 14 to 20 in the city, 10 to 19 in the west. Looking further ahead, mostly sunny on Tuesday, Wednesday and Thursday. That's the latest 2SM News. I'm Tasava Brown.

0: G'day, this is Tim Webster. I'm pleased to say Dave Cochran every morning from 5am are looking after things while I have a little short break, while we all do actually. So I'll be back on Tuesday, take your calls and keep you up to date with everything that's happening around this great country of ours. Tim Webster at 2SM next week. 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
1: G'day, this is Tim Webster. I'm pleased to say Dave Cochran every morning from 5am are looking after things while I have a little short break, while we all do actually. So I'll be back on Tuesday, take your calls and keep you up to date with everything that's happening around this great country of ours. Tim Webster at 2SM next week. 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

0: I'm Tassava Brown. There are warnings that a widely anticipated interest rate increase by the RBA will bring Australia closer to an economic slowdown. The Reserve Bank is expected to hike the cash rate as it meets this week on Tuesday. Deputy Prime Minister Richard Miles says Australia is in a good position to manage the economy during a volatile time. Markets have almost completely priced in a rate hike on September 29, while putting about a 45% chance of a second rate hike before Christmas. AMP Chief Economist Shane Oliver says the plunge in house prices is doing some of the RBA's work for it. The Defence Minister has doubled down on the controversial divestment of Victoria Barracks in Sydney. It comes after New South Wales Premier Chris Minns backed keeping the site in the hands of the ADF. Minister Richard Miles says existing heritage protections mean there's no possibility of the historic buildings losing their heritage value. Millions of Australians will change their spending habits once the nation's ban on card surcharges comes into effect in just days. The Reserve Bank of Australia announced the ban on surcharging on debit and credit card purchases will kick in on October 1. Restaurant and Catering Australia President John Hart says operators need to check their merchant fees and ensure they're ready.
1: All of our diners will be the beneficiaries of this in the end, but restaurants and businesses in the restaurant, cafe and catering sector really need to make sure that they capitalise on the positive aspects of the reform.
0: New South Wales parking fine laws are set to be strengthened to make the system fairer for motorists and close loopholes around ticketless parking. Reforms introduced about 12 months ago require parking officers to attach physical notifications of a parking offence to cars, bikes and trucks unless there are exceptional circumstances. Proposed amendments include a number of clarifications, including when an officer decides it's unsafe to attach a notification, there must be an immediate risk to the officer. Finance Minister Courtney Hussol says she's seeking feedback on the planned changes.
2: So I've written to councils to say I think we need to tighten the loopholes, and we're asking for their feedback as part of this process. We'll consider any feedback given carefully, but we think it's really important that our parking fine system is fair and transparent for drivers right across New South Wales.
0: The federal opposition says the Albanese government's first responsibility is to ensure its current data and cyber systems are appropriately guarded and work with AI companies, not threaten them. The call comes in the wake of a government data breach and Medicare hack by an artificial intelligence agent developed by OpenAI. The federal government has convened a task force to examine its legal options and, if possible, lay criminal charges over the breach. Speaking on the ABC, Deputy Opposition Leader Jane Hume has ridiculed the suggestion.
3: I'm not entirely sure who they're going to put into cuffs, David. To be honest, I think we're missing the point here. The real alarm bell that was set off this week is the fact that the only reason we knew about this breach of the Medicare archive system or data system is because OpenAI told us there was a breach.
0: In sport, Nathan Cleary has suffered a devastating compound leg fracture and a hip drop tackle from Phoenix Crossland in their preliminary final 22-14 loss to Newcastle. The Knights advanced the NRL Grand Final in a fairy tale result. Lachie Neale has likely played his final game for Brisbane. He says 8 years the Lions have been the best of his life. The unrestricted free agent has been heavily linked to Collingwood in recent times. Star defender Alessandro Sicardi has promised the Socceroos will be brave against Brazil in Brisbane on Tuesday night. It comes as they attempt to overcome the disappointment of conceding a late equaliser to the five-time world champions in Townsville. Manchester City players and staff are braced for a record points deduction of 70 to 80 points, condemning the club to relegation from the Premier League. The punishment is yet to be decided by the independent panel, but it's claimed as well as a massive deduction, it could also include retrospective penalties, which would see past titles being handed to rivals. And George Russell has taken out a stellar win in the Formula One Azerbaijan Grand Prix. Oscar Piastri had his chance at a podium finish ruined after a nightmare overtaking event on the 40th lap. To finance, oil is worth $92 a barrel. Gold is trading at $4,285 an ounce, and one Aussie dollar is buying 70.33 US cents. 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Cloudy with showers and south to southeasterly winds. A marine wind warning is current. Temperatures are ranging from 14 to 20 in the city, 10 to 19 in the west. Looking further ahead, mostly sunny on Tuesday, Wednesday and Thursday. That's the latest 2SM News. I'm Tassava Brown.
4: music that defined generations is still sounding as good as ever. 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

wasn't clear, was it yesterday? 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Finally got a ride with a preacher man who asked, were you bound on such a cold, dark afternoon? 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
10: It's 5 o'clock. Good morning, I'm Jack Seymour with 2HD News. Chaos on the Newcastle Central Coast rail line didn't stop tens of thousands of Knights fans making their way to Accor Stadium to watch the Red and Blue book their spot in this weekend's NRL Grand Final. A broken down freight train at Warner Vale just before 9 a.m. yesterday saw hundreds of fans stranded at stations for around 4 hours before services returned to normal. Transport New South Wales released a statement late yesterday apologising for the situation and has thanked commuters for their patience. The 22-14 win over the Panthers sees the club book a match against the Roosters on Sunday in their first decider in 25 years. Trains will once again be disrupted on Grand Final Day, however, with replacement buses running between Newcastle Interchange and Wyong. Australia could be a step closer to an economic slowdown, with the Reserve Bank expected to hike the cash rate at this week's meeting on Tuesday. Deputy Prime Minister Richard Marles has said Australia is in a strong position to navigate the economy during a volatile time. Markets have almost completely priced in a rate hike on September 29th, while putting about 45% chance on a second rate hike before Christmas. AMP Chief Economist Shane Oliver says the plunge in house prices is doing some of the RBA's work for it. Newcastle Lord Mayor Gavin Morris is in Singapore to pitch the region's potential to overseas markets. A contingent including Port Stephens Mayor Leah Anderson and other representatives are in the country to try and build relationships to investors, tourists and business partners. Mr. Morris is also tipped to reveal a number of announcements out of the city tomorrow for the lead-up to Sunday's NRL Grand Final between the Knights and Roosters. And Maitland is set to become the latest city across New South Wales to start cracking down on the use of smart glasses. Councillor Mitchell Griffin is set to table a motion at next month's meeting, looking into limiting the device's use in council-owned facilities over safety and privacy concerns. The devices have made headlines for their ability to take photos, audio and video. It follows Newcastle and Lake Macquarie councillors also making moves to prohibit the devices' use in areas like pools, libraries and other council-owned facilities.
9: 2HD Sport.
10: The Knights are off to the NRL Grand Final after taking down the Panthers 22-14 in last night's preliminary final thriller at Accor Stadium. Scores were locked at 6-all before hooker Phoenix Crossland was sent from the field for a hip drop tackle on Nathan Cleary, which left the Panthers star with a horror ankle injury, reducing the side to 12 right before half-time. A try from a quick tap by Sandon Smith caught the Panthers napping to put the Knights up with 20 minutes to go, with the halfback pouncing on an intercept in the final minute of play to run away with the win. It sees them book a match against the Sydney Roosters for the chance to break their quarter of a century premiership drought. In finance, the All Ordinaries will open down 51 points at 8,845. The Dow Jones is up 478 points at 51,828. And the Australian dollar is currently buying 70.26 US cents.
9: 2HD weather.
10: A wet and cloudy start to the working week this morning. Some scattered showers across the region. Some southeasterly winds getting up to 20 kilometres an hour by midday, with temperatures expected to reach tops of 20 degrees. Right now, though, it's 13 degrees on the coast, the same further inland. Looking ahead, conditions clearing up tomorrow with partly cloudy skies overhead, with the weather warming up by Wednesday into the mid-20s. For news, talk and sport, Newcastle turns first to 2HD.
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11: Well, it's a great way to start the day if your team wins, and certainly the Knights did. What a great, what an epic game that was. Quite extraordinary. I was just reading an ABC story about the game, and they were saying that with the huge Knights crowd down there at Accor Stadium yesterday, that the Knights fans would follow their team into hell if Sid Foggs could charter a bus there, which is not a bad line, but quite an extraordinary story. I've had about a million calls with my daughter, who can't believe I didn't get down there. She said, "Dad, you call yourself a fan. You weren't even here." And she caught up with a few of the Knights legends after the game. They all, look, maybe you're one of them. I think the gathering was at the Novotel, just near Stadium Australia, at Accor Stadium, where all the staff were dressed in Knights gear. There were hundreds of Knights fans there. Anyway, terrific win. We'll hear more about that throughout the morning. I've already got several emails on that. But, yeah, an epic win and a great game. And it's obviously going to be a crazy week here in Newcastle, leading into the grand final coming up this Sunday against the Roosters. Go the Knights. Any thoughts on that? Obviously, love to hear from you. What about the Wallabies win over in Perth last night? They were up 42-17 with 10 minutes to go and had four players sent off. So they finished with down from 15 in a Union team to 11. The All Blacks came back, it was 42-38 at full time. But an extraordinary game and a great win for the Wallabies. Les Kiss now. Undefeated as the Wallabies coach, but another extraordinary win, and of course it was a hell of a football weekend with, of course, the Brisbane Lions defeating the Fremantle Dockers, who were haven't won one yet since they entered the competition back in '95. But that was a great game, and the Lions did it on the death. Anyway, a hell of a football weekend. Bit of rain about. Take it easy if you're driving. There's quite a bit of rain up and down the east coast. Plenty of things happening in the news. The latest opinion poll, a 3-month analysis of news polls, has found Pauline Hanson is now preferred Prime Minister, certainly among Queensland voters, as support for the Prime Minister continues to flatline. Apparently, a majority of Queensland voters from the One Nation leader's home state now say they would back Pauline Hanson as Prime Minister over Anthony Albanese. However, her overall two-party preferred vote is still not close to forming government in her own right. This is according to the published polls, despite a rising primary vote. Senator Hanson now leading the Prime Minister as preferred Prime Minister in Queensland by a margin of 52% to 48%. The News Poll quarterly analysis, which is done for the Australian newspaper, also revealing that over the same period, Labor's primary vote in Queensland has dropped from 30% to 25%. Over in the UK, five men have been arrested on suspicion of preparing a terrorist act after a security scare at a British Air Force base, which is used by the US Air Force down in southwest Queensland, southwest England. Give yourself an uppercut, Dick. A major incident has been declared, and homes were evacuated in a village near RAF Fairford. Residents moved to a nearby leisure centre. That's happening overnight. Also, plenty of things happening here. If you'd like to get it off your chest and on the radio, love to hear from you. The number to call 49601143. You can email your thoughts to Richard at 2hd.com.au. Coming up, we do it every weekday morning after the news at 8 o'clock. It's the chance to win a bit of moolah with the secret sound at our cash jackpot this morning. It'd be a great way to start the week, $2,850. And as well, a chance every hour, and the first chance coming up in the next half hour to win the prize pack. Not only the meat tray, many thanks to Kevin and the wonderful team at Farnham's Butchers, but also a couple of tickets to go and see Hot Chocolate. Heaven's in the backseat of my Cadillac. And they're coming to town along with the Radiators, DV8 and the Viper Creek Band. And they'll be performing at the station here in Newcastle on the 18th of October. Couple of tickets in our prize pack today. And your first chance to go in the draw for that and the Farnham's meat tray coming up in the next half hour. Petrol prices, we're watching those, of course. The first one that I go past on the way in every morning, it dropped 4 cents over the weekend from $1.46 to $1.42 for unleaded 91. And the other two that I call my benchmark servos were unchanged from Friday. The one on Industrial Drive at Mayfield, still on $2.34, I think it was, Michael, $2.34,
12: I think. Yep, it's still there. Yes. At least it hasn't gone up.
11: Yeah, thankfully. Both of them, $2.34. The one down the road here on Maitland Road, just down the road from where we are here in Sandgate, still on $2.34 a litre. That's for unleaded 91. And that one down at Handel Street in Wickham, or Maryville, it was $2.42, down 4 cents from Friday. All righty, like to have a say, love to hear from you. Cock a hoop after a great win yesterday. Go the Knights. 10 past 5 now, Monday morning. That's you.

0: 2HD, Monday morning with Richard King and Manfred Mann. Do diddy diddy. And a little bit of feedback here. Thank you, Ian, who's emailed in. G'day, Richard. Lost for words, mate, but that was the best finish to an NRL final I've ever seen. And congratulations to the Knights, mate. As a Sharks supporter, I know what it feels like to not even get close but win. The Knights will be the 2026 NRL Premiers. Well, look, I hope you're right.
1: Newcastle for another opportunity is going to take on the Chooks in the grand final. The wait is over, Newcastle fans. For the first time since 2001, they are off to the big dance. And Penrith, it's a heartbreaking end to their campaign.
0: Yeah, and certainly a heartbreaking end for Nathan Cleary with a compound fracture of the ankle. And, of course, Phoenix Crossland looked well. Anyway, those hip drop tackles, accidental, but we'll be hearing more about Nathan Cleary and a terrible injury. Justin Holbrook, the Knights coach, obviously cock a hoop after the win yesterday.
2: Feels unreal. I felt weird for me. I got emotional after the game, but just seeing the players do what they did in that, in particular, obviously that second half. And yeah, it was a combination of everyone just thinking about what they were able to do, thinking about how many fans came down and the train stopped and the buses and the traffic, and it took them 4 hours to get here, and then for the players to win a game like that, couldn't be happier. We knew we could come up with some attack. We just had to work so hard in defence, and the boys have done that. We've done it 3 weeks in a row now, and so many big efforts and big plays, and just can't wait to play next week.
0: Yeah, can't wait to play next week. The town's going to go mad. Our weather today, a little bit of rain about. Take it easy if you're driving. I'll state the bleeding obvious. For Newcastle and the lower Hunter Valley, it does say cloudy. Medium chance of showers becoming less likely late morning, but it's certainly raining at the moment. Only lightly, but plenty of rain about. And it has been raining quite extensively overnight. Southerly winds keeping it a bit cooler. 20 degrees are expected top today for Newcastle, Maitland and Singleton. Almost a quarter past five.
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0: Yeah, we're going to be hearing this all week. And another one, this Steve-O. Thank you, Steve-O. Steve-O is the founder of the POPP, the Pissed Off Pensioners Party. Excuse the expression. But Steve-O, fair dinkum, what a game from the Knights. Bloody magic. Put a couple of tears in my eyes. Go the Knights. From Steve-O and the POPP, bloody magic. Good on you, Steve-O. Look, even Isaiah Yeo, the Penrith skipper after the game, obviously, disappointed in the fact that, not only they've lost their skipper, but also, you know, conceding that... And good to hear, and mind you, too, it was the same for Ivan Cleary, conceding that the Knights had had a great win. And Isaiah Yeo at the press conference after the game, talking about belief, and the Knights certainly have that in spades.
11: Belief's a funny thing. It can be a superpower, and it's probably that for them at the moment. Got a lot of momentum. The crowd's right behind them, too. I don't imagine the Newcastle crowd will be... Yeah, I think that'll probably be the majority next week. You feel like they'll feed off it, but yeah, belief and connection. I think they've got that in bucket loads at the moment, and rightly so. You can only sort of go off past performances, and that's how you gain that belief. And yeah, they're in a really good spot at the moment. So yeah, make for a hell of a grand final.
0: Yeah, it makes for a hell of a grand final. They are in a great spot at the moment. The mighty Red and Blues. I don't think anybody picked us to beat the Rabbitohs. What about 3 weeks ago? Similarly with. The Warriors, and we had to play them across the ditch at Eden Park, and I noticed the Wallabies and the All Blacks are going to be playing there at the Rugby Union Stronghold in a couple of weekends' time at Eden Park. Nobody picked us to beat them, and we're certainly with the bookies. We were long odds to win yesterday, but they did. Anyway, a great win. Coming up to 20 past 5, 49 60 11 43. If you'd like to have a say, you can email your thoughts to Richard at 2hd.com.au. I did speak to Michael on Friday, Thursday morning, I think it was. We were talking about Brocky Day, and Michael had sent me in an email about the big tribute that happened at Maitland Rugby Grounds at Lawn on yesterday. And thank you, Michael, who's emailed in with a bit of a recap. Many thanks to 2HD for the coverage of Brocky's 20th anniversary here in Maitland, which was yesterday. Your coverage of the very successful event, as well as the 2HD community notice board, was great. Although Sunday was an overcast day here in Maitland, the roll-up and variety of Holdens has exceeded our expectations. The total was 114 cars from the Hunter Valley, north to Tamworth and south to Sydney. A great testimony to what the King of the Mountain, Peter Perfect, and the legend really means to so many proud Holden owners, even after his 20-year passing back in 2006. The positive feedback from the people was that it should be an annual event. We will evaluate the success of the event, and as they say, watch this space. Thank you for that one, Michael. And very good morning, Darren. Morning, Darren.
12: How are you, Richard?
0: Good. Long time no speak, mate.
12: Yeah, we've been getting Tim Webster up here.
0: Yeah. Well, good to hear from you. What would you like to talk about?
12: Yeah, number one, just two things very quickly. The AFL Grand Final on Saturday was one of the best I've ever seen. It just shows that Brisbane Lions just don't give up, do they?
0: No, they don't. And how good was Kylie Minogue?
12: Oh, yeah, she was brilliant.
0: Yeah.
12: And yeah, NRL can't get anybody. How stupid
0: Well, look, you know, that story about Peter Vallandis, reckon he's been thinking about putting the money into I wonder if that's going to happen, or I wonder if, you know, they suddenly realised at the 11th hour they didn't have anybody, and there's no way they were going to trump Kylie in terms of, you know, best entertainment at a grand final. I wonder if that was, you know, he was actually telling porkies there, oh, look, I've been thinking about it for years, putting the money into grassroots. Well, I hope he does that, but they could do that anyway.
12: You could do, yeah. They've got a war chest of $300 million.
0: Yes, yeah.
12: Hey, and very, very quickly, this government knows how to spend money, $260 million on a six-week campaign to tell us not to touch dead birds.
0: Yes. Well, I mean, it's extraordinary. Now they're talking about bringing in vaccines for sea lions and, wow, you know, the manpower and vaccinating all those fairy penguins down on Phillip Island, and they have to do it twice.
12: Yeah, exactly. Hmm. Imagine where $260 million could go to the homeless.
0: Yes, yes.
12: Building houses and stuff.
0: Yeah, yeah, yeah. But, yeah, so what do you think of the Knights win yesterday? Yes.
12: And really, when you think about it, wooden spooners last year, the worst are going to come the second if they lose on Sunday. So that's a big turnaround.
0: Yeah, it's a huge turnaround. Yeah, it was a great game.
12: And just to show that Adam O'Brien couldn't coach a buddy anything, really.
0: Yeah. Well, onwards and upwards. Go the mighty red and blues. Yeah, terrific one. And look, I haven't been able to ask you this question for a long time, but what's looking good in fruit and veggies on this Monday morning, Darren?
12: Oh, listen, try the mandarins.
0: I thought they were sort of the end of the season now for mandarins.
12: No, we've just got a new batch here, and they're beautiful. Seedless, sweet. Oh, I've got a whole bunch of them in the truck here with me. I'm eating them on the way.
0: Right, okay.
12: Yeah, and blueberries.
0: Yeah.
12: And strawberries.
0: I bought some blueberries at Coles the other day, and for the first time, they were Eureka, I think, from Lismore, and they were in cardboard. I remember reading earlier in the year some of the WA berry growers were using cardboard rather than plastic for the containers, and for the first time I saw some in Coles. I think they're Eureka, and they're based in...
12: They're based in Lismore, correct. A little town just outside of Lismore.
0: Yeah.
12: Yeah, really good quality.
0: Yeah, yep, and bigger punnets too, but a step in the right direction. Totally recyclable, the cardboard box.
12: And now all the seasonal fruit is coming in soon, with apricots and peaches and all that.
0: So, yeah. Oh, good to hear from you, mate. Safe. What's the weather like where you are?
12: Pouring down with rain. I'm heading down to Coffs Harbour.
0: Okay.
12: And our petrol pricing up here is $2.47 for E10, and $3.15 for diesel.
0: Wow.
12: Yeah.
0: Yeah. Okay. Not getting any cheaper. Good to hear from you, mate, and have a great day. 5:24 now, Monday morning with Richard King.

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1: If they did this on Monday, I wouldn't have lost my marbles and we wouldn't have been talking about it for 3 days. 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It's like, nope, they've chatted indoors, we've spoken and that's it. And if they handle it the way they handle it today on Monday, you've stuck a pin in it. It's over. We're keen to see him perform. So well done to Adam Dewey and Benji Marshall.
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9: Reopen the straits and put an end to hostilities in the region within a week. However, Mr. Trump has said no deal.
10: Well, I'm rejecting their deal. They want to make a deal where they open the strait immediately because they're losing so badly. We're winning tremendously. We have total control of the Hormuz Strait. Massive amounts of oil are coming out of the Hormuz Strait.
9: Meanwhile, Mr. Trump says the 5 men arrested in relation to a suspected terror plot at an airbase being used by the US military in the UK were looking to do big damage. The men were arrested on suspicion on explosives and terrorism offences near the airbase in Fairford that the British government gave permission for the US to use to target Iranian missile sites hitting ships in the Strait of Hormuz. Police had received a call about 3 suspicious vans headed towards the base. They've set up a cordon around the vehicles while the bomb squad investigates. Pope Leo has urged the Catholic Church to admit its own failings and help heal deep wounds. Leo made the statement while addressing a crowd of around 15,000 people near the Catholic shrine in Lourdes in France, saying the church must have the courage to face its past. He did not directly reference abuse scandals. A 2021 report finding around 330,000 French children had been abused by Catholic clergy and other church leaders over a 70-year period. Legendary action star Sylvester Stallone has revealed the dangerous lengths he went to keep his movie physique. The Rocky star said he stopped keeping food down in order to stay as limber and as athletic as possible, saying it became

0: saying the church must have the courage to face its past. He did not directly reference abuse scandals. A 2021 report finding around 330,000 French children had been abused by Catholic clergy and other church leaders over a 70-year period. Legendary action star Sylvester Stallone has revealed the dangerous lengths he went to keep his movie physique. The Rocky star said he stopped keeping food down in order to stay as limber and as athletic as possible, saying it became an obsession to the point where he was suffering from bulimia. The now 80-year-old also admitted to steroid use, arguing that no one can achieve those types of fitness goals without additives and drugs. To sport, and the Knights have made it through to the NRL Grand Final after taking down minor premiers the Panthers, down a man in yesterday's drama-fueled prelim. A hip drop tackle right before half-time on Nathan Cleary saw the Panthers star suffer a horror ankle injury. Phoenix Crossland sent from the field, reducing Newcastle to 12 men. A Sandon Smith double in the second half saw the Knights seal the win 22-14 and progress to their first decider in 25 years. It sees them book a match against the Sydney Roosters for the chance to break their quarter-century premiership drought. Australian Talia Gibson has gone down in the final of the Singapore Open to Canadian Leila Hernandez. The 22-year-old's run to the decider sees her jump up to 63 in the women's rankings. The Wallabies have pulled off an upset win over South Africa with a 42-38 win in Western Australia. Four yellow cards to Australia late in the match saw the Springboks get within striking distance of stealing the win. The victory sees the side remain undefeated under new coach Les Kiss after five matches. Australia has gone down in their ODI series against South Africa after suffering a 32-run loss in Game 2 yesterday. The hosts piled on 365 after the Aussies elected to bowl first, with the total proving too much for the visitors to overcome. Mitch Marsh and Travis Head both top-scored for the visitors with 84 runs apiece. The side will be looking to avoid a clean sweep when the closing match gets underway on Wednesday. To finance now, and oil is worth $104.3 a barrel this morning. Gold is trading at $4,303 an ounce, and the Australian dollar is currently buying 70.25 US cents. That's Super Radio Network News. Grey skies for the most part this morning, delivering a chance of showers. Southwesterly winds tending southeasterly and gusting around 50 to 20 kilometres per hour, becoming light later this afternoon. Heading for tops of 20 degrees in the city, the same in the west. Cloud expected to clear more so tomorrow and becoming warmer. Sunny skies on Wednesday and Thursday before showers return on Friday. That's the latest 2SM News. I'm Claire Murphy.
1: It's the best way to start your day. 2HD Breakfast with Richard King.
2: little bit of confusion here this morning. Fun and games with a great win yesterday. Go the mighty Red and Blues. And I make no apologies for being a Knights fan, but it was a fantastic win. Things to look forward to, maybe not. Of course, the Reserve Bank, now that they meet over 2 days, meeting today, and we'll find out tomorrow whether or not there's going to be an interest rate rise. I think all the big fours are tipping it now. Richard Miles, Deputy PM, speaking on News 24 late yesterday, he said he didn't want to preempt a rate rise.
3: The last thing I'm about to do is preempt any decision of the Reserve Bank. We don't do that, but we know Australians are hurting and they are doing it tough. We've seen, you know, really significant pressure globally over the course of this year with the war in Iran. Obviously, we've seen that play out at the petrol bowser, but we're also now seeing it in terms of global inflation, and that's being experienced in advanced economies around the world. Most advanced economies have experienced a rate rise in the last month, but we, as a result, continue to be very focused on cost of living here, and we have been up until now, we'll continue to be going forward.
2: Richard Miles, Deputy Prime Minister, talking about the possibility of a rate rise, and certainly the expectation is there will be tomorrow. Just on the subject of crazy games, what about the Wallabies game last night over in Perth?
4: It's a test match like no other. And at the end of 80, it's the Wallabies standing tall after a Sunday night shootout in the West.
2: Sunday night shootout in the wet. With 10 minutes to go, they were leading. I think it was 42-17 in the last 10 minutes.

0: well, four Wallabies players were sent off, so they were down from 15 to 11 players for the last 11 minutes. And I think some of the things that happened in that last 10 minutes, South Africa were awarded a penalty try. Anyway, the final score was 42-38, but a great win of the Wallabies over the world champions, who was only, you know, about a week ago, beat the All Blacks. And, of course, it's the Bledisloe Cup, and the Wallabies will be heading across the ditch to the venue where, of course, the Knights beat the Warriors only a couple of weeks ago. And that was the largest crowd ever for a rugby league game in New Zealand, and the first time the Warriors had ever played at Eden Park. But that's where the Wallabies are going to be playing the first of two games, and that's coming up, I think it's on the 10th of October, anyway, just around the corner. Coming up to 22 to 6, a little bit more feedback. This one, thank you, is from Peter. Peter, certainly not a Labor lover. He says, "Hi, Richard. How sickening it was to see Albo strutting the stage at the UN General Assembly, promoting himself as an international statesman. At least he didn't appear to fall off this one." That is, fall off the stage. The supposed pre-planned anti-AI speech by Albo seemed to very suspiciously coincide with revelations about our own government's website being breached. How convenient is that timing? Did the government cover up the breach to coincide with Albo's appearance? That breach goes to show how inept our own cyber security is. Well, I don't know that it's just here. It's around the world. In fact, it's happened a couple of times over in the United States with these prototype AI or SI bots going rogue. The government, says Peter, played down the importance of that breach because it only concerned a relatively run-of-the-mill set of data. The problem was that it was only thanks to an email from the initiator of the breach that we even knew about it. It raises the question as to what and how often and by whom other intentional breaches have occurred. They may involve much more important data than old Medicare records and involve enemy governments and individuals. The government should be more concerned with setting up super strong cyber security than pretending to big note statesmanship for an arrogant Albanese or concentrating on copyright protection. And we're about to see another Labor giant failure in its economic management when inflation announcements and consequent interest rate increases are announced this week. Yeah, well, the RBA, they meet over 2 days now, today and tomorrow, and it'll be early tomorrow afternoon. We'll find out their pronouncement the official cash rate. But as I said, the expectation is there will be a rate rise. Not good news if you've got a mortgage. Alrighty, this one's from Mick. Richard, my wife and I sat in tears of joy when the siren went yesterday. This week in Newcastle, we'll see the town bursting with pride and excitement. Go you mighty Knights. Well, look, everybody had, even Ivan Cleary, despite the fact that his son has suffered a horrible injury, a compound fracture of the ankle. Even after the match, Ivan Cleary, gracious in defeat with his words about the mighty Newcastle Knights.
1: Congratulate the Knights and Justin for an unbelievable performance, and they thoroughly deserve to be in the grand final.
0: Yeah, and well, we heard from Isaiah Yeo earlier, reckons we can go all the way. As I said, it's going to be a crazy week here in Newcastle. Coming up to 19 to 6 now, Monday morning with Richard King.

0: 2HD, Chris DeBerg, on a Monday morning. Don't pay the ferryman, don't pay the train driver either. Boy, oh boy, just talking about the grand final and some of the problems they had re-trains down to Sydney. You couldn't have, well, it couldn't have happened at a worse time, a freight train problem, and people got delayed getting to the preliminary final yesterday. And unfortunately, track work is scheduled for this Sunday for the grand final, would you believe? Maybe another headache coming for certainly Knights fans who want to travel to Sydney for Sunday's Rugby League grand final. There were people still arriving 20 minutes into the game because of the train breakdown at Warnervale, and track work is scheduled for this coming Sunday when there'll be even more people heading to Sydney for the grand final. Transport for New South Wales says buses will replace trains between the Newcastle Interchange and Wyong from 3 a.m. next Sunday. Gee, I wonder if they can call that off or defer it. Anyway, trains are going to run between Wyong and Central, some to a changed timetable. Boy, oh boy. And look, just on, I mentioned the Wallabies, etc., beat South Africa, the Springboks, and they'll be now heading over to New Zealand. I think it's on the 10th, the first of the Bledisloe Cup games at Eden Park. But on the subject of South Africa, South African police have launched a manhunt after a gunman killed at least 27 people in two mass shootings in Cape Town and Johannesburg. The attacks unfolded in places people were gathering at a tavern and at an entertainment centre. Police yet to make any arrests for either incident. And the Pope, boy, the Pope can still pull a crowd, not just the Knights. They reckon at least 800,000 people gathered in central Paris to see Pope Leo the 14th at an outdoor mass on Saturday, and there were huge crowds again yesterday. He's urged Catholics to find happiness in faith and not material things. And on the subject of weather, it's certainly raining in our neck of the woods, but not as heavy as it is in Bangkok. The governor of Bangkok over the weekend declared Thailand's capital a disaster-affected zone after torrential rain left widespread flooding. They had over 300 millimetres of rain in less than 48 hours. And the governor said that the flooding should recede once the rain subsides. But, boy, you would have seen that footage. Boy, I mean, they're no strangers to heavy rain, but that was a little bit exceptional and certainly out of the ordinary. OK, coming up to 12 to 6, time to have a bit of fun. First chance to win the prize pack this morning. Not only the meat tray, many thanks to Kevin and the wonderful team at Farnham's Butchers, but also a couple of tickets to go and see Hot Chocolate. Yep, You Sexy Thing. They'll be appearing along with a couple of local bands, and it will be a fantastic concert. That's coming up on October the 18th at the station here in Newcastle. Alrighty, we're shining the spotlight on the fact that Helen Shapiro, who had her first big hit when she was only 14 years of age, the English singer celebrating a birthday today. This was one of her big hits. Please don't look at me with love and eyes. No, no, no. What is the name of that Helen Shapiro song? Okay, 49601143 is the number to call, and the first four people to name birthday girl Helen Shapiro this one of her big hits. Please don't look. Okay, good luck. First four through with the correct answer right now, and you're in the draw to win the goodies. Good luck.
1: 2HD, Newcastle traffic. 2SM, Sydney traffic.
2: In Ultimo, Harris Street is closed in both directions between William Henry Street and Quarry Street following a crash this morning. A Mount Coringine accident has closed the Pacific Highway in both directions at Beaumont Road. 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I'm Lisa Kowalski with the latest traffic on 2SM 1269.
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10: Please don't look at me with love and eyes.
0: Yes, the voice there of Helen Shapiro, who's celebrating a birthday today, one of her big hits, and well done, the first four people through to name the song. Stephen from Maryville, Jackie from Cahiba, Graham from Toronto, and Richard from Gateshead. Well done. You're in the draw to win not only the meat tray, many thanks to Kevin and the fabulous team at Farnham's Butchers, but also, and I might add too, big grand final special at Farnham's this week. Delicious thin barbecue beef snags, 2 kilos for just $35. Where do you get it? 3 locations for that primo meat. Farnham's, you'll find them at Nelson Street, Walls End Village Plaza and Fletcher Shopping Centre. So as soon as the meat tray, as I keep saying, the good thing about the Farnham's meat tray, you get to pick what goes in it, not a case of here it is, you know, like it or lump it. No, no, you get to pick, and the choice is all primo. Plus, of course, a couple of tickets to go and see Hot Chocolate in concert, and that's coming up on Sunday, the 18th of October at the station here in Newcastle, and that should be fabulous. Another chance to win coming up in the next hour. Here's the song, Not Responsible. 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

0: Not responsible. Helen Shapiro, celebrating her 80th birthday today, but has been performing in a trio since I think about 2015 or 2016. So still going strong. Anyway, happy birthday, Helen Shapiro. Another chance to win the goodies in the prize pack coming up in the next hour. 4 to 6 with Richard King. And on a, again, on the subject of trains, there was an announcement by the New South Wales government that they'd set aside $12 billion to build trains here in New South Wales rather than overseas somewhere. And, of course, the announcement involved it being built here in the Hunter. And, of course, we haven't heard anything since the Premier arrived here in our neck of the woods on Friday and a press conference at Broadmeadow Station made a very positive announcement, re the $12 billion Hunter train tender.
1: Transport are telling us the early 2030s. We'd like to see it even earlier than that. And our ambition is to have this up and running in the next term of Parliament. So we'll get cracking as soon as possible. And look, I know there's going to be a degree of scepticism about that. However, when we did the train rebuilding and refurbishing program for the Tangaras, there was a lot of scepticism too. That is on time, on budget. What I'm hoping is that public see that we are getting our sea legs back again when it comes to domestic manufacturing. For the last 10 years, we offshored so many jobs and so much expertise, but by starting with the refurb of the Tangaras and now the full kit, the Tangara 2.0, as well as rebuild on the other lines, we can have manufacturing back here in the Hunter. We're determined to do it. We're pressing ahead with it. We can't wait to see the results in the years ahead.
0: Yeah, we can't wait either. Coming up to 6 o'clock, the latest news is next.
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3: An overnight crash at Redfern. Regent Street is closed between Lawson and Cleveland Streets. On the M7 at Horsley Park, the northbound speed limit's down to 60 at the Horsley Drive due to damaged safety fencing. Australia's most affordable EV, the BYD Atto 1, from $19,990 drive away. 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I'm Tim Govis with the latest traffic on 2SM 1269.
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13: Good morning, I'm Claire Murphy. The ban on card surcharges is set to begin on Thursday, with some experts concerned it will increase prices at the register. The Reserve Bank of Australia reform will see anyone paying with a debit or credit card spared any extra added to the bill when they tap. But with retailers having to absorb the cost themselves, many will opt to build it into their prices, while also potentially offering a discount for cash or other payment services like PayID. US President Donald Trump has rejected Iran's peace deal to reopen the Strait of Hormuz. Iran shared the details of the deal at the UN General Assembly in New York, calling for an end to the US naval blockade, a lifting of sanctions and a regional ceasefire. The outline of the plan was handed to the Americans via Qatari mediators, Iran saying if it was accepted, they would reopen the strait and put an end to hostilities in the region within a week. However, Mr. Trump has rejected the deal.
14: Well, I'm rejecting their deal. They want to make a deal where they open the strait immediately because they're losing so badly. We're winning tremendously. We have total control of the Hormuz Strait. Massive amounts of oil are coming out of the Hormuz Strait.
13: Pope Leo has urged the church to admit its failings and heal deep wounds ahead of meeting with victim survivors of sexual abuse by priests in France. He addressed around 150,000 people gathered in Lourdes, saying in order to heal the deep wounds within the church, we must humbly place ourselves under the Lord's purifying gaze. It comes after a 2021 report into abuse in French churches found roughly 330,000 French children had been abused by Catholic clergy and lay leaders over a period of 70 years. South African police are hunting multiple gunmen involved in two separate shootings that have killed 27 people within hours of each other. 17 people died in Wadela Township, around 80 kilometres from Johannesburg, after several gunmen opened fire in a tavern. Locals say the gold mining region is a target for gun crime. Another shooting on the outskirts of Cape Town saw gunmen open fire in a venue selling grilled meat, killing 10 people. The motives for both shootings are still being investigated. Prince Harry has jumped out of a plane to honour a World War II veteran who was unable to make the jump for his birthday. 102-year-old Ed Marshall was ruled out of jumping this year after a medical evaluation. He previously jumped in celebration of his 100th. Instead, Harry and Ed's grandson Bailey strapped on a parachute and made the leap. Harry telling Canadian network CTV that the first call he made on landing was to wife Meghan, who'd been worried about his safety. To sport, and Knights coach Justin Holbrook says he couldn't be prouder after the side booked a place in their first grand final in 25 years. After playing over half the match down a man, the side managed to overcome the Panthers 22-14 and progress to Sunday's decider against the Roosters. Holbrook says both the players and the fans deserve it after what they went through yesterday.
15: Thinking about how many fans came down and the train stopped and the buses and the traffic, and it took them 4 hours to get here, and then for the players to win a game like that, couldn't be happier.
13: Meanwhile, Penrith Panthers coach Ivan Cleary's opened up on the club's injury toll following yesterday's prelim final loss to the Knights. Star halfback Nathan Cleary suffered a compound fracture to his ankle late in the first half before Blaise Tarling went down with a ruptured Achilles. Meanwhile, fullback Dylan Edwards reportedly played through a PCL tear he suffered early in the match, putting him in doubt for the Australian squad. Co-captain Isaiah Yeo revealed he's also set to undergo surgery next week on a torn pec that he suffered before the finals. The Wallabies have pulled off an upset win over South Africa with a 42-38 margin in WA. Four yellow cards to Australia late in the match saw the Springboks get within striking distance. The victory sees the side remain undefeated under new coach Les Kiss after five matches. Australia has gone down in their ODI series against South Africa after suffering a 32-run loss in Game 2 yesterday. The hosts piled on 365 runs after the Aussies elected to bowl first, with the total proving too much for the visitors to overcome. Mitch Marsh and Travis Head both top-scored for the visitors with 84 runs each. To finance, and oil is worth $104.3 a barrel this morning. Gold is currently trading at $4,303 an ounce, and the Australian dollar is currently at 70.17 US cents. That's Super Radio Network News.
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3: In Redfern, Regent Street is closed between Lawson and Cleveland Streets after an overnight crash on the M7 motorway at Horsley Park. The speed limit's down to 60 northbound at Horsley Drive, and a truck breakdown at Chester Hill. Woodville Road at Warrawidgee Road. If a new Volkswagen's been sitting on your wish list for a while, now might be your time. 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I'm Tim Govers, the latest traffic on 2SM 1269.
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13: Grey skies for the most part this morning, delivering a chance of showers, southwesterly winds tending southeasterly and gusting around 50 to 20 kilometres per hour, becoming light later this afternoon, heading for tops of 20 degrees in the city, the same in the west, cloud expected to clear more so tomorrow and becoming warmer, sunny skies on Wednesday and Thursday before showers return on Friday. That's the latest 2SM News, I'm Claire Murphy.
0: AM Breakfast with Richard King. Good morning and welcome to Monday. Hope you had a great weekend. Certainly it had a little bit of everything for weather-wise and certainly plenty of footy over the weekend and something to certainly cheer the hearts of Knights fans.
22: For another opportunity is going to take on the Chooks in the grand final. The wait is over, Newcastle fans. For the first time since 2001, they are off to the big dance.
0: Off to the big dance. Actually, a lot of people don't like that. I had quite a few emails about that. They said, oh, the big dance. What the hell's the big dance? Anyway, the grand final. And, a terrific game. Great game. And, of course, up against it, certainly, with Phoenix Crossland being sent off and then the terrible injury, the compound fracture of the ankle to Nathan Cleary. Caelan Ponga, talking to Andrew Johns on Channel 9, had a bit to say after the game.
23: I can't believe it, mate. Put the smile on your face. Yeah, it's pretty unreal.
24: What an honour to captain a club for moments like this. An honour to captain the club.
23: Yeah, definitely, especially throughout the years, you know. I've dreamed of this moment, but we're not done yet.
24: What about the weather? Does that change anything you do?
23: Nah, our footy's, we're always going to play the same way. We've played this sort of footy in this sort of weather throughout the year. Obviously, we've got to be good with our hands, but no, we won't change anything.
0: Gather Knights. In amongst all the gloom and doom, and there's a bit of it, rising unemployment, high inflation, looming interest rate hike. We'll find out about that early tomorrow afternoon, piling a bit of misery onto most of us, but Labor insisting that better days are on the horizon, and certainly for Knights fans, we're feeling very optimistic, but the optimism comes as mortgage holders brace for the Reserve Bank to lift the official interest rate to a near 15-year high. Well, this is the expectation, 4.6% tomorrow, an outcome that money markets are treating as largely a foregone conclusion. And we heard earlier from Richard Marles, who's our acting Prime Minister, said that the government knew that households were doing it tough and was working to put downward pressure on inflation. And also, too, if you'd like to have a say, love to hear from you, Knights fans, 49601143 is the number to call. You can email richard@2hd.com.au. Thank you, Mark. Mark's a Labor lover. He says, "Hi, Richard. What a brilliant and unbelievable against-all-odds victory for the Knights in Sydney yesterday. This despite the fact that the critics said it was an impossible task. I mean, how could they possibly beat Penrith, especially with one man down for half the game? Yeah, well, they were minus Nathan Cleary, too. These are the same critics who are working overtime to convince Australians that a Year 8 level educated fish and chipper is a suitable individual to run the country. Woo! It's frightening to even conceive of the damage that this racist, hateful, science-denying, anti-worker, Trump-loving woman could do to our great country." Well, she's ahead in the opinion polls at the moment, Mark. Mark says, if she got anywhere near the levers of power, and yet full credit to the right-wing media for pushing her barrow, never criticising or critiquing her behaviour or policies, while constantly smashing elbow with small-minded negativity. But it won't work, Richard. Australians are just not that silly. These are the same media people who told us Peter Dutton would be Prime Minister after the last election. And what happened? Labor re-elected in a landslide with more seats ever by a single party since Federation. Cheers, Mac. It's up the Knights. Yes, go the Knights. Well, look, I mentioned earlier the an analysis of all the opinion polls of late. It's a three-month analysis of news polls. This is done for The Australian. It's found Pauline Hanson is now preferred Prime Minister among Queensland voters as support for the Prime Minister continues to flatline. And this is a majority of Queensland voters. And, of course, Pauline Hanson is a Queenslander. It's her home state. But they say they would now back Pauline Hanson as Prime Minister over Anthony Albanese. However, her overall two-party preferred vote still not close to forming government in her own right. This is according to the published polls, despite a rising primary vote. Senator Hanson now leads the Prime Minister as preferred. This is PM in Queensland by a margin of 52% to 48%. This is the news poll quarterly analysis, which, as I said, is done for The Australian, also revealing that over the same period, Labor's primary vote in Queensland has dropped from 30% to 25%, so certainly on the rise. Unfortunately, this terrorism business over in the UK, major incident declared, homes, I think there are something like 80 homes evacuated in a village near the RAF Fairford base. Residents moved to a nearby leisure centre on Sunday. It's a base where the US have staged raids on Iran from. This is down in the southwest of England. But five men were charged with allegedly committing offences under the Explosives Act. Apparently they were driving trucks towards the RAF base. But aerial footage from Sky News appeared to show a bomb disposal robot roaming between three white trucks, and the rear doors of two of the vans were open and large black items were seen scattered around. The robot appeared to be working toward getting access to the third truck, but we'll no doubt hear more about that as the day goes on. Alrighty, 49601143, if you'd like to get it off your chest and on the radio, you can email richard@2hd.com.au. Tell me what you think. Morning, Margaret.
1: Good morning, Richard. Well done to the Knights. Absolutely fantastic game.
0: Was a great game, wasn't it?
1: I'm a bit of a critic, I must say, but the big dance. It's driving me insane calling it the big dance.
0: You don't like the big dance?
1: No, I hate it. I hate it almost as much as I hate Newcastle being called Newey. It's a horse race. The big dance is a term by Peter Volandis describing a horse race.
0: Oh, the big dance. Yeah. Yeah, well, it seems to be. Well, and I had a lot of criticism about it last week, saying, oh, no, that's the AFL grand final, but I think the big dance now gets applied to just about everything.
1: Well, it's just a... Yeah, it's just one of those make-you-shudder type grit-your-teeth.
0: All right, you're not happy with the big dance.
1: No, I'm not. But and to call things a big dance is just minimising it, I think. Anyway.
0: Great win, though. Great win, wasn't it?
1: It was fantastic. I didn't want to know the last 2 minutes. I just didn't. I thought, oh, please, not in the last 2 minutes.
0: Well, I mean, a lot of people have spoken about Sandon Smith being sort of the third-choice halfback. Dylan Brown, you know, the multi-million dollar man that horrible injury. And then, of course, Fletcher Sharp has been in the halves, and Sandon Smith now. What a great game he had yesterday.
1: Yes.
0: The two-try hero.
1: That's right. And Phoenix Crosland, he's been so good all year.
0: Yes, yeah.
1: And then unfortunate.
0: But still, yes, you know, they shouldn't. Bad. Andrew Johns kept railing about, you know, why do these, you know, hip drop things still happen when there's so much emphasis on it? Anyway, very sad to see that injury for Nathan Cleary.
1: Yes, and I would imagine that Phoenix Crosland isn't feeling all that great.
0: No. The fact that we won, though, would have made him feel a little happier. If we'd lost, he would have felt responsible.
1: Anyway, good to hear. Richard.
0: Yeah, yes. Onwards and upwards. Go the Knights.
1: Okay.
0: Good to hear from you. Like to have a say. Love to hear from you on this Monday morning. 17 past six now.

0: John Farnham, The Voice, on a Monday morning, 22 past 6 with Richard King. I wonder if there will be any pre-match or, you know, half-time entertainment at the grand final this Sunday after the pronouncement last week that from Peter Volandis, who's now, well, once he completely departs Racing New South Wales, will be 100% involved in rugby league. But it would appear they got caught short there with them, you know, trying to organise entertainment for the grand final this coming Sunday. Knights, go the Knights, taking on the Roosters, that they couldn't get Tones and I. But, you know, it wouldn't matter who they got. I don't think they'd trump Kylie Minogue's performance at the AFL grand final down at the G on Saturday. That was pretty good. In fact, that was very hard to top anyway. It'll be interesting to see if they do come up with any entertainment. Speaking of Sydney, I don't know whether you saw that the scaffolding at a building site collapsed onto cars. This is in the inner city. This happened on Saturday night. Nobody was injured, but it happened at exactly the same location where a wall collapsed back in August. SafeWork New South Wales is investigating the incident, and the managers of the development have been contacted for comment, but that's the second major incident at the same location within a couple of months. Yeah, that wall fell down in August, and the scaffolding collapsed onto cars. This was in the inner city, and it happened on Saturday night, and there was CCTV. You could see the scaffolding giving way with the strong winds and narrowly missing drivers on the street. Anyway, it is being investigated. All righty, coming up to 23 past six now. Good morning, Leon.
1: Oh, mate, I was crying last night.
0: Oh, the Knights?
1: Yeah.
0: Wasn't it good?
1: Oh, what, the crowd, the sound of the crowd, mate.
0: Yeah.
1: Like the old days, mate, 97.
0: Yes.
1: I was there.
0: And 2001, yep.
1: Yeah. I'll tell you what, Sandon Smith, mate, I've got to admit, he's coming better, mate. He's getting better.
0: Well, you know, a couple of, well, real opportunist tries there, but that one when he caught everybody by surprise,
1: yeah.
0: I think including the rest of his teammates as well.
1: I wonder what's going on. I thought he got it wrong.
0: Yeah, well, apparently, you know, he's asked the ref if he can play on, and he said yes, and away he went. But that was remarkable. And then, you know, right on the death there, that late try with the intercept, yeah. He had a fabulous game.
1: I said to my wife, I says, at half time, I said, they got to be the first ones to score in the second half, you know.
0: Mm.
1: And they did, and they went on with it, so.
0: They sure did, yeah.
1: And, you know, they don't give up, these boys.
0: No, they don't. And, boy, the atmosphere, though, that was, it's not often, though, on the telly you can actually, you know, really hear the atmosphere at the ground, but, boy, oh, boy.
1: Oh, it did. It was echoing around in my house, and it's a big lounge room, you know.
0: Yeah.
1: Yeah, God.
0: All right, well, it's going to be a crazy week.
1: My wife.
0: Yes.
1: My wife, Gloria, she follows the Panthers.
0: Oh, she's a Panthers fan.
1: She's cheering for the Knights.
0: Good on her. Good on her. I had a mate from a call from a mate last night. They're all, he and his wife are Panthers fans, but he was saying, congratulations, great game. It was an epic game.
1: We want another one next week.
0: Yeah, well, hopefully,
1: poor old Crossland, mate. He's a good bloke, mate.
0: He is, and he's had a great season. It's a shame, but that's footy, hey? It does happen.
1: Yeah, I think he's swinging motion when he was grabbed him first up, brought his legs around, you know, onto it.
0: Yeah, it does happen, but it shouldn't happen. An accident, but it's had a terrible result, unfortunately. Thanks for that, Leon. Morning, Jason.
2: Good morning there, Richard. How are you?
0: Very well, thank you. Yeah. How about you?
2: The Roosters on Sunday.
0: Yes.
2: I want someone different to win.
0: You want somebody different? Well, you don't want the Knights to win.
2: I want someone different than the Roosters.
0: Well, you don't want the Roosters to win, do you?
2: No.
0: No. No, good. Are you bearing for the Knights on this coming weekend?
2: I will be. And hoping the Storm will go well next year.
0: The Storm. Oh, that's right. You're a Melbourne supporter, aren't you?
2: I am.
0: Yeah. Great game, though, wasn't it, yesterday, Jason?
2: It was. And I was hoping Newcastle would be fair, because I was thinking about you and everyone in Newcastle that didn't attend the game.
0: Yeah, no, it was a great win. Good to hear from you, and I hope you have a great week. Just on the subject of Pauline Hanson, this latest, you know, the Australian, the analysis, the news poll, certainly in Queensland, they've got her way ahead as preferred Prime Minister. Speaking of the Sydney Morning Herald on the weekend, she was asked if she was aiming to become our Prime Minister.
3: It's never been about Pauline Hanson for my own, you know, if you think I have an ego. What this is about the best best person for the job. And people see me as the leader of this party. Even the polls are showing that a lot of support is coming from people for me to be leader. Now, I haven't made that final decision at all, but at the moment, I am the leader of the party. My answer to the other boss, I do believe I have the ability to do it. I'm not backing away from it. It depends on the public. If they want to vote for One Nation, give us government, well then, yes, because I'll be the leader of the party. I'm going to be the leader of the party right up to the next election, so that means I will be.
0: Pauline Hanson, does she want to be the Prime Minister? Coming up to 6:30, the latest news is next.
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5: In Greenacre, watch out for a truck and car crash along the Hume Highway eastbound near Muir Road, closing the left-hand lane. And the M4 building eastbound from Algoa Road to Church Street taking 31 minutes. You wouldn't operate a chainsaw blindfolded, so why dig without searching before you dig first? If you don't, you're digging blind. Search before you dig online every time. I'm Lisa Kowalski with the latest traffic on 2SM 1269.
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11: Billionaire mining magnate Gina Rinehart allegedly tried to recruit a sitting Liberal MP to join One Nation. Henry Pike, who represents the Queensland seat of Bowman, says he was asked at Miss Rinehart's Sunshine Coast beach house whether he would consider joining One Nation, finding out only after his arrival that both leader Pauline Hanson and One Nation MP Barnaby Joyce were also staying there. Mr Pike released a statement saying he has enormous respect for Mrs Rinehart, but that he is and always will be a Liberal. Peruvian authorities are searching for a missing Australian hiker who hasn't been seen in 2 weeks. Melbourne man Jordan Yap was on a solo hike through remote mountain ranges in Peru when he disappeared. He told family on September 14 that he would be out of contact for the next 10 days. The 30-year-old was supposed to check into a hotel on September 23 before catching a flight out of Lima the next day, but he never arrived. There are warnings it may only be a matter of time before a serious incident occurs at Sydney Airport, with air traffic controller fatigue triggering a dangerous safety risk. Aviation experts believe the risk of human error causing a catastrophic incident on the tarmac remains very real until the fatigue issue is addressed. There's been at least four incidents in recent times. US President Donald Trump has rejected a deal from Iran to reopen the Strait of Hormuz. Telling reporters that Iran were only offering the deal because they were losing, Mr. Trump said he would not be accepting the deal as the US was winning tremendously and that there was plenty of oil coming through the strait. Despite the claim, oil remains above US $100 a barrel. According to Gaza's health ministry, the Palestinian death toll from the almost three-year Israel-Hamas war has now surpassed 74,000. While a ceasefire that took effect on October 10 has halted the heaviest fighting, Israeli strikes have continued in what the military has said are responses to threats or attacks. Since the ceasefire, 1,145 Palestinians have been killed. The records don't distinguish between civilians and militants, but the health ministry says women and children make up about half the toll. Several men have been arrested over a suspected terror plot aimed at a RAF base being used by the US military in the UK. The British government gave the US authorization to use the Fairford base to carry out strikes on Iranian missile sites that have been targeting ships in the Strait of Hormuz. Overnight, army bomb disposal experts were brought in to examine vehicles while nearby residents were evacuated in what is being described as a major incident at the base in southwest England. To sport, and the Knights have made it through to the NRL Grand Final after taking down minor premiers the Panthers, down a man in yesterday's drama-fueled prelim. A hip drop tackle right before halftime on Nathan Cleary saw the Panthers star suffer a horror ankle injury and Phoenix Crossland sent from the field, reducing Newcastle to 12 men. A Sandon Smith double in the second half saw the Knights seal the win 22-14 and progress to their first decider in 25 years.

0: Port and the Knights have made it through to the NRL Grand Final after taking down minor premiers the Panthers, down a man in yesterday's drama-fueled prelim. A hip-drop tackle right before halftime on Nathan Cleary saw the Panthers star suffer a horror ankle injury, and Phoenix Crossland sent from the field, reducing Newcastle to 12 men. A Sandon Smith double in the second half saw the Knights seal the win 22-14 and progress to their first decider in 25 years. It sees them book a match against the Sydney Roosters for the chance to break their quarter-century premiership drought. Australian Talia Gibson has gone down in the final of the Singapore Open to Canadian Leila Hernandez. The 22-year-old's run to the decider sees her jump up to 63 in the women's rankings. The Brisbane Broncos are through to their fifth straight NRLW Grand Final after downing the Gold Coast 20-8. The showdown on Sunday will be Bronco legend Ali Brigginshaw's final game before she retires. They'll face off against the Roosters for the title. The Wallabies have pulled off an upset over South Africa with a 42-38 win in Western Australia. Four yellow cards to Australia late in the match saw the Springboks get within striking distance of stealing the win. The victory sees the side remain undefeated under new coach Les Kiss after five matches. Australia's gone down in their ODI series against South Africa after suffering a 32-run loss in Game 2. The hosts piled on 365 after the Aussies elected to bowl first, with the total proving too much for the visitors to overcome. Mitch Marsh and Travis Head both top-scored for the Aussies with 84 runs apiece. The side will be looking to avoid a clean sweep when the closing match of the series gets underway on Wednesday. To finance, oil is worth $104.3 a barrel this morning. Gold is currently trading at $4,303 an ounce. And the Australian dollar is currently buying 70.14 US cents. That's Super Radio Network News. Grey skies for the most part this morning, delivering a chance of showers, southwesterly winds tending southeasterly and gusting around 50 to 20 kilometres per hour, becoming light later this afternoon, heading for tops of 20 degrees in the city, the same in the west, cloud expected to clear more so tomorrow and becoming warmer, sunny skies on Wednesday and Thursday before showers return on Friday. That's the latest 2SM News, I'm Claire Murphy.
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2: Yes, welcome to Monday. Hope you had a great weekend. For Knights fans, a terrific weekend. I've mentioned quite a bit about One Nation this morning, particularly this analysis of recent opinion polls. This is published in the Australian newspaper, that certainly as far as Queensland voters go, they've got Pauline way ahead as preferred Prime Minister in her home state. Interesting, millionaire Gina Reinhart allegedly has asked Liberal National MP Henry Pike if he was considering joining One Nation. This is Henry Pike, saw the conversation as an attempt to recruit him to the party, and the coalition has also asked the Albanese government if it has concerns about two $500,000 donations to One Nation made by two of Gina Reinhart's executives, apparently. But Gina Reinhart's allegedly attempted to help recruit a sitting federal Liberal MP after he was invited for lunch at one of her holiday homes. And I dare say there'll be more of this sort of thing happening prior to the next federal election, which is still some time away. And, of course, here in New South Wales, we've got a state election coming up in March of next year. And, of course, we had the Premier in my neck of the woods here in Newcastle on Friday announcing that they're about to put out for tenders for the $12 billion rail contract. And they're going to build them somewhere here in the Hunter. The location's hasn't been determined yet, but it apparently will be happening. We heard from the Premier earlier, and I'll revisit that a little bit later this morning. Also, too, on the subject of AI, and boy, isn't that a hot topic at the moment, and for good reason. The major parties say that OpenAI's Medicare breach shows the need for Australia to be involved in the development and regulation of AI. And I noticed down in a Melbourne suburb, they're up in arms about the fact that their power poles have been replaced with these mega things that are something like 15 metres high, but it's to carry high voltage lines to a data centre in the suburbs. And a lot of people not happy about AI centres popping up in residential areas. Anyway, apparently the major parties say that building data centres for AI training in Australia will secure that involvement, and a government task force is considering whether Australia's laws are sufficient to prevent future

0: infrastructure breaches by rogue AI agents. And Murray Watt, our Environment Minister, speaking at a press conference yesterday, said that, well, they have suggested a government task force to look into this breach of the Medicare website.
1: We have commissioned the task force to do an investigation of this event, and if it is possible to press criminal charges, that will happen. But what it also highlights is that we do need to ensure that Australian laws are keeping pace with this new and emerging technology. That's why several months ago now the Prime Minister flagged an intention to develop new laws. It's why we've been working really hard on it ever since. But if we need to update our laws to improve the requirements for notification of these kind of events, then that's what we'll do. And of course, if there's further safeguards that need to be put in place, that's what we'll do as well.
0: Yeah, there's still conspiracy theories, all sorts of things about this OpenAI's breach of the Medicare website. Jane Hume, the Deputy Liberal Leader, was speaking on ABC TV's Insiders yesterday, and she actually she said to their credit that OpenAI confessed to this data breach.
2: AI is inevitably going to be a part of Australia's future. We want to make sure that we're part of the conversation, but certainly the way to go about that is not to threaten criminal action against US counterparts and those trusted partners that we are relying on now to make sure that we bring those frontier models, that we can do the frontier model training here in Australia. We want to be part of that conversation. The real alarm bell that was set off this week is the fact that the only reason we knew about this breach of the Medicare archive system or data system is because OpenAI told us there was a breach. If they hadn't have told us that there was a breach, would we have known about it at all?
0: Yeah, well, good question. But there have been a number of, well, we don't know. There could have been all sorts of breaches. There's been at least two in the United States where they've admitted that these prototype AI bots went rogue and hacked companies. And, yeah, apparently, though, they don't find out until they're told about it, which is rather interesting. Coming up to 19 to 7. Long live the Newcastle Knights. Great win yesterday down in Sydney at Accor Stadium, where there was a predominantly, it would appear, Newcastle fan base. And boy, didn't they create a wonderful atmosphere. But boy, oh boy, a number of Knights, very emotional, including Matty Johns on Fox Sport.
3: Oh, man, it's unbelievable. Just with the boys here trying to collect ourselves. And it's actually... Actually, I don't know what, to be honest, I don't know what to say.
0: Well, he teared up. He was very emotional, I think, and I spoke to a lot of the Knights greats last week, and I will be again this week. But remember the commitment made by our Lord Mayor, Gavin Morris, before he flew out yesterday for Singapore.
4: As your Lord Mayor, players of the Newcastle Knights 2016. If you win the grand final, a civic reception awaits you at City Hall, and I'll make sure that every player of the 2026 season gets a key to the city, and I'll throw keys to the city into the coaching staff as well. So... Go Unites.
0: That was the Lord Mayor, our independent Lord Mayor, Gavin Morris, before he flew out with a trade delegation from Port Stephens and Newcastle. Flew out from, to Singapore yesterday. But, yeah, if they get through the grand final with a victory, they'll all... I mean, it's only a symbolic gesture. It doesn't actually open anything, but they'll get the keys to the city, and that doesn't happen too often. Great win to the Knights. All righty, Monday morning with Richard King. Hope you had a fabulous weekend. If you'd like to get it off your chest and on the radio, number to call 49601143. You can email Richard at 2hd.com.au. Morning, Dave.
5: Yeah, I think the Labor and Liberal Party are the relics of the old Ford and Holden factories. That's what they're becoming. A red and blue, no longer relevant to the country anymore. They've forgotten its own people, and they're pushed on multiculturalism. Looks like it didn't go down well for the two parties.
0: Yeah, well, I don't know about the demise of the red and blue, mate. The Knights won yesterday. Well, speaking of the red and blues...
5: That's a different ball game.
0: They have
5: become, just like our fertility factor, they left our men and our people without families. What did they expect the two major parties? If you've got to destroy your own population in the end, they're going to be pretty angry and vote default to One Nation. They've got to say their lifestyle's not happening in Australia. They feel left behind. Our European people we bring here from the in the 50s and 40s, they're even angry. The kids of them, they wish they stood in Europe. If they're getting angry like that, the whole system's cracking apart. So the two parties just push the agenda, and then they forgot about the basic. If you don't have a family in this country, there ain't no two parties anymore.
0: Yeah, right. You're definitely in the One Nation camp, Dave.
5: Well, I'm not in their camp, but this the default factor is that you've got to punish the two parties for forgetting its own people.
0: Good on you, Dave. Good to hear from you. If you too would like to have a say, love to hear from you. Good morning, Chris.
6: Hey, Richard. How are you, mate?
0: Good, thanks. What's on your mind, Chris?
6: Oh, nothing. I just heard a comment about the cost of living. And I live on the highway, and I know things are dear. But, my God, there are a lot of people in a lot of big, expensive four-wheel drives with big, expensive caravans tearing up and down the highway. So cost of living isn't holding them down.
0: Well, and the price of fuel, too. I mean, diesel, what's that now? Over $3, I think, the average price for diesel. And I've mentioned, well, a big pun, sorry?
6: Around about $3. What I'm saying is, it doesn't seem to slow the public down.
0: No.
6: The cost of living.
0: Yeah.
6: The highways, like I'm on the mid-north coast, the highway is chock-a-block.
0: Yeah.
6: And very, very busy with the holidays.
0: Yeah. Yeah. Yes?
6: In relation to the AI thing.
0: Right.
6: The other day we had the rogue AI agent. And today I hear they're going to take somebody to court. Is that going to be a rogue AI agent they're going to take to court?
0: Look, I'm not sure. I'm not sure. Yeah. But look, this has happened. This has happened on a number of occasions, and perhaps a hell of a lot more that we don't know about. But what's interesting, I mean, it happened some time ago, but they weren't told till a couple of weeks ago, and it was OpenAI that actually advised the government that they had.
6: How do you take a piece of code to court?
0: Yeah, yeah. Well, yeah, I think the company that that developed the AI software that went rogue, they're the ones responsible, I would have thought. But it's happened on a number of occasions over in the United States where they've hacked companies and gone rogue.
6: Yeah, it'll be very, very interesting to take a rogue AI agent to court.
0: Exactly. Yeah. Well, look, and I mentioned last week that case down in Tasmania, the woman who served 13 years in prison for murdering her partner. This was off a boat outside of Hobart. She's professed her innocence from day one, but one of the conditions on her parole that she was not allowed to speak to the media or profess her innocence to anybody. She challenged that in court, and apparently the material presented by the Attorney General's Department down in Tasmania, according to the judge, was AI hallucinations, and apparently the precedents in the case they put forward were non-existent. So that condition on the woman's parole has been lifted, and the Attorney General's Department's being investigated into how they did their research, but apparently it was all via AI, and that it came up with some wrong precedents, apparently. All righty, like ever say, love to hear from you. Time to have a bit of fun. Okay, another chance to win the prize pack, the meat tray from Farnham's, and of course a couple of tickets to go and see at the station here in Newcastle, Hot Chocolate in Concert, You Sexy Thing. Okay, we're shining the spotlight right now on the fact that the Beach Boys released the Smile album. It was actually released, well, it was released on this day, but 37 years after it was recorded. This was the Brian Wilson extravaganza that was finished off, but it was 37 years after it was actually recorded that it was finally released. One of the songs on the album, here it is. One of the songs on the so-called Lost Beach Boys album, Smile. It took 37 years to actually release it. This is one of the songs on the album. What is the name of this song? Yeah. The number to call, 496011.43, and the first four through will put you in the draw, which I'll do just before 9 o'clock to win not only the meat tray, but a couple of tickets to go and see Hot Chocolate in concert here in Newcastle at the station. That's on Sunday, the 18th of October. Good luck. You can phone now. It's 12 to 7.
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8: In Greenacre, watch out for a truck and car crash on the Hume Highway eastbound near Muir Road, closing the left-hand lane. The M7 slowing eastbound at Quakers Hill Parkway, and the M2 has a reported breakdown eastbound just before Pennon Hills Road. Window seat negotiations going nowhere? Right tantrum triggered headache kicking in? That's one for Panadol Extra. Always read the label and follow the directions for use. Incorrect use could be harmful. I'm Lisa Kowalski with the latest traffic on 2SM 1269.
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0: One of the many great songs by the Beach Boys that features on the album Smile. It's the so-called Lost album. It was finally released 37 years after it was shelved, and it was finally released on this day back in 2004, officially titled Brian Wilson Presents Smile, the so-called Lost album. And well done, first four through to name it, that song. Fiona from Blackalls Park, Jan from Belmont, Phil from Tuggerawong, and Greg from Shortland Waters, you're in the draw. I'll do that in a couple of hours' time, not only in the prize pack today, the meat tray from Farnham's. And as I keep saying, the great thing about the Farnham's meat tray, you get to pick what goes in it. The selection is all primo. And as well, a couple of tickets to go and see Hot Chocolate. So you win again. They'll be appearing along with the Radiators, DV8, the Viper Creek Band at the station here in Newcastle on the 18th of October. The song, and here it is, Heroes and Villains, the Beach Boys, on Monday morning on 2HD.

0: Heroes and Villains, the Beach Boys on a Monday morning with Richard King. Coming up to 7 o'clock, good morning, Mari.
1: Richard, we did it.
0: We did it.
1: We played 12 players against the best team in the world. And we did it.
0: We did it. We did it. Go the Knights.
1: Richard, I still don't believe it. I gave up. I thought, what a waste of time. All those prayers and all that business. But Richard, they did. I'm speechless, Richard.
0: Oh, it was epic, wasn't it? It was fantastic.
1: Yes. And that Dylan Brown, they've been hanging out for him coming back. They need a big ball boy.
0: Yeah, Sandon Smith did a great. I mean, he was the third choice halfback at the start. Look, I've got the news coming up, Murray. But Murray leads a prayer group for those who aren't regular listeners, and they've worn their knees out. Well, it's paid off. Bit of divine intervention. Coming up to 7 o'clock, the latest news is next.
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3: In Cameray, the Warringah Freeway is starting to fill up southbound towards the harbour crossings. Roads, Concord Road also building northbound at the Ryde Bridge, and the M5 motorway getting busy citybound as you pass through Cashoola. The unpaid toll process has changed. Visit the eToll website to see what the changes mean for you. 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I'm Lise Kowalski with the latest traffic on 2SM 1269.
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11: The federal government is expected to unveil better than expected final budget figures today ahead of the Reserve Bank's expected cash rate hike tomorrow. Treasurer Jim Chalmers will show the underlying deficit is around $6 billion lower than the $28.3 billion forecast in the May budget. Ahead of the full release, Dr. Chalmers said the positive final budget outcome can be put down to responsible economic management by the Albanese government. Meantime, markets have almost completely priced in a fourth rate hike of the year on Tuesday. today, while putting about a 45% chance of a second rate hike before Christmas. A police blitz targeting violent offences and knife crime across New South Wales led to more than 150 people being charged with over 360 offences last week. Police detected and seized 108 weapons, including 85 knives, 4 firearms and 19 other weapons, and making 160 drug detections. New South Wales Police Minister Yasmin Catley said there's no good reason to walk out your front door carrying a knife or any other dangerous weapon. Pope Leo has met with French abuse survivors this morning, pledging to end abuse of children by Catholic priests. Spending 2 hours with the group, Leo met privately with each of them to hear proposals on how the church can improve safeguarding measures. The survivors said the encounter with the head of the Catholic Church was positive and that he had agreed more work needs to be done. US President Donald Trump has rejected Iran's peace deal to reopen the Strait of Hormuz. Iran shared the details of the deal at the UN General Assembly in New York, calling for an end to the US naval blockade, a lifting of sanctions, and a regional ceasefire. The outline of the plan was handed to the Americans via Qatari mediators, Iran saying if it were accepted, they would reopen the strait and put an end to hostilities in the region within a week. However, Mr. Trump has said no deal.
12: Well, I'm rejecting their deal. They want to make a deal where they open the strait immediately because they're losing so badly. We're winning tremendously. We have total control of the Hormuz Strait. Massive amounts of oil are coming out of the Hormuz Strait.
11: OpenAI has halted training its newest artificial intelligence models after a number of reported AI data breaches. On Friday, the company revealed they were investigating a number of instances of AI searching federal government websites and acting in unexpected ways. OpenAI released a statement saying they would only start training the software again when they're confident they have additional safeguards in place. It comes after Prime Minister Anthony Albanese last week disclosed forensic investigations are underway after an AI agent breached a Medicare platform earlier this year, accessing both public and non-public information. To sport, and the Knights have booked their spot in the NRL Grand Final after taking down minor premiers, the Penrith Panthers, in last night's prelim final thriller at Accor Stadium.
13: The wait is over, Newcastle fans, for the first time since 2001.
11: Last year's Wooden Spooners have had a fairy tale run to the final game, clinching a win 22-14, with Dom Young and Francis Manulele-Yua getting over the line and Sandon Smith landing a double. It comes after the Red and Blue played down a man for more than half the match, after Phoenix Crossland was sent from the field for a hip drop tackle on Nathan Leary, which saw the Panthers star suffer a broken ankle. Australian Talia Gibson's gone down in the final of the Singapore Open to Canadian Leila Hernandez. The 22-year-old's run to the decider sees her jump up to 63 in the women's rankings. Meanwhile, it was an all-Aussie final at the Korea Open, Kim Birrell beating compatriot Maya Joint to lift the trophy. But while celebrating her win, Birrell at the same time lost her Australian number one ranking to Gibson. The Brisbane Broncos are through to their fifth NRLW Grand Final in a row after downing the Gold Coast 20-8. The showdown on Sunday will be Bronco legend Ali Brigginshaw's final game before she retires. They face off against the Roosters for the title. And the Wallabies have pulled off an upset over South Africa with a 42-38 win in WA. 4 yellow cards to Australia late in the match saw the Springboks get within striking distance. The victory sees the side remain undefeated under new coach Les Kiss after 5 matches. To finance, oil is worth $104.3 a barrel this morning. Gold is trading at $4,303 an ounce. And the Australian dollar is currently buying 70.16 US cents. That's Super Radio Network News. Grey skies for the most part this morning, delivering a chance of showers. Southwesterly winds tending southeasterly and gusting around 50 to 20 kilometres per hour, becoming light later this afternoon. Heading for tops of 20 degrees in the city, the same in the west. Cloud expected to clear more so tomorrow and becoming warmer. Sunny skies on Wednesday and Thursday before showers return on Friday. That's the latest 2SM News. I'm Claire Murphy.
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0: Good morning and welcome to Monday. Hope you had a great weekend. For Knights fans, it was a huge weekend. We'll come to that. Our Treasurer, Jim Chalmers, will reveal a $6 billion budget boost today as he faces a lot of internal pressure to curb inflation ahead of the Reserve Bank's likely decision to raise interest rates to a 15-year high. And as we now know, under this revamped RBA system, they meet over 2 days, Monday and Tuesday, and the expectation is that early tomorrow afternoon they will announce a rate rise. The final budget figures are expected to show that the underlying deficit is about $6 billion lower than the $28.3 billion initially forecast at the time of the budget back in May. Our Treasurer Jim Chalmers popped this up on his social media overnight.
15: Katie Gallagher and I will be releasing the final budget outcome for the financial year that's just finished. These new numbers show that the deficit has come in smaller than expected in the May budget and much smaller than we inherited a bit over 4 years ago. Responsible economic management is a defining feature of this Albanese Labor government, and you will see that in the final budget outcome. It's remarkable when you consider everything that's coming at us from around the world that we've been able to continue to improve the budget bottom line.
0: Yeah, improving the budget bottom line, but as far as cost of living goes, I don't know that that's improved a hell of a lot. Australia will be pressing criminal charges. Actually, Chris rang about this against OpenAI, if possible, senior government ministers say. This is after this rogue AI agent broke into the Medicare statistics reporting portal back in June. The Prime Minister dismissed the claims that he kept the hack secret until a politically opportune moment is nonsense. This is after critics noted that he made the announcement while in New York for the United Nations General Assembly. He did address the General Assembly. This was on Friday morning our time.
16: The world is changing rapidly. New issues are becoming international issues, demanding our full attention. Climate change, where the science foretold of the increase in frequency and intensity of extreme weather events that we are now experiencing. Emerging technology, including artificial intelligence, which is evolving at a furious pace. And the breakdown of trust, civility, and social cohesion, which is promoting conflict within and between countries. Clearly, the multilateral system we have all known and benefited from is under immense strain.
0: The Prime Minister addressing United Nations General Assembly on Friday morning our time over in New York, saying the rules-based order is, facing massive pressures at the moment. And meanwhile, cybersecurity experts and tech investors have accused the Albanese government of blowing this breach out of all proportion, arguing that the website's code was set up to send data to anyone with the skills to request it. And obviously that OpenAI rogue agent did request it and got through. Anyway, we're going to be hearing more about that instead of AI, or as the US president prefers it being called, superintelligence. On a very different subject.
17: Where is Sydney? That's in Queensland.
0: That's in Queensland. Well, a long-running push to split Queensland in two and create a separate North Queensland state has once again put the region's relationship with Brisbane under the spotlight. And look, we've had this on it. There was, way back in the 60s, there was a secessionist movement for the northern part of New South Wales. I think the base was going to be here in Newcastle, but took in the New England region. It did not get off the ground. And there was the Hutt River province, of course. They wanted to secede. That didn't last long. But Australian's party leader Robbie Katter has argued that North Queensland would be better served by having its own state government, with decisions about the region made closer to the communities affected by them. He's pointed out on numerous occasions how many places in Australia have decisions made about their future by a collection of people thousands of kilometres away, which of course Brisbane is from far north Queensland. He had a bit to say on this, Robbie Katter, the Katter Party, Australia Party leader, talking about North Queensland being a separate. This was back in 2020.
18: So we're here today to announce a call for a North Queensland separate state. Every argument that you hear from anyone on this subject will be exactly a mirror image of those arguments used when Queensland was formed from New South Wales many years ago. And it's actually the same arguments that were used about North Queensland Cowboys forming a team. There's not enough money, you don't have the population base, it's just not big enough, it'll never work. And you know, 20 years later, the Cowboys win a grand final. We can do that. We can do exactly what Queensland's done. We have the resources and we can grow and develop. But we never will when we govern from thousands of kilometres away for people that govern for Brisbane. And they may do a good job for Brisbane, yeah, but we get forgotten about.
0: Yeah, the proposal would create Australia's seventh state, separating large parts of northern and central Queensland from the existing state government in Brisbane. As we just heard Robbie Katter saying, you know, the people deciding what should be happening in their part of the woods up in north Queensland are thousands of kilometres away. But he's repeatedly raised the issue in Queensland Parliament, including moving a motion a couple of years ago calling for the necessary steps to be taken to establish a separate North Queensland state under the Australian Constitution. Actually, Mary rang me recently about Queensland.
19: I believe Queensland needs to break away from the rest of Australia. We would be much better off if Donald Trump takes us than some other country. We find now that we don't have a country anymore. So Donald Trump is about the only person we can look to in keeping what we don't want to lose anymore. We've already lost too much.
0: Yeah, Mary, forget about northern Queensland becoming a separate state. She wants Queensland to join the United States. And what about this? Yeah, Shannon Smith, couple of extraordinary tries, but well done to the mighty red and blue. So I might add, there were train problems, and there's track work scheduled for this coming Sunday for Grand Final Day. Let's hope maybe the government can change their mind on that one. But look, obviously everybody cock a hoop after the win, including of course Fletcher Sharp speaking on Channel 9 right after the completion of the game yesterday.
20: I can't believe it. You know, we've been up against it all year. Today was no different, a man down for the whole second half, and I'm just so proud of the group. The whole year we've had that backs against the wall mentality, and our region back home, all the fans here, they deserve this, and I just can't wait for the week ahead.
0: Can't wait for the weekend. They're in the grand final. Go the mighty red and blues. Thank you, Greg, who's emailed in. Listening here in Albury. Born and bred in Wall's End, mate, and bleed red and blue. Tough, gritty, back to the Wall's win. Have a great week, Richard. Yeah, thank you, Greg, and right back at you. Gary says, morning. Congratulations to the Knights on a fantastic win with a player down. It was a great game to watch and the best team won. Best wishes for a speedy recovery for Nathan Cleary. This was an unintentional accident. I'm sure Phoenix Crossland regrets the incident. He's normally a hard but fair player. I hope any suspensions can be served next season. I'm hopeful City Rail postpone planned track work. Yeah, I think we all do. And avoid the chaos and bungling experienced by Sydney-bound commuters yesterday. The administrators have seen what can happen, so please plan properly ahead. Yes, please plan properly ahead. And on the subject of Nathan Cleary's injury, his father, Penrith coach Ivan, had a bit to say at the press conference after the game.
21: He's in hospital now, so he's just waiting for surgery.
22: Badly compounded leg is what we heard on the sideline. Is that?
21: Yeah, you have to get the other foot done as well, because that was broken as well. Yeah, it was a bit hard. I went and saw him at half time and saw the whole crew were in there, my family, so that was a bit hard. It was a bit emotional, so the show goes on, so it's pretty hard. Yeah.
22: How is Nathan?
21: I'm not sure. All I know is he watched the game in the ambulance, apparently, so. And he made him feel worse, I think.
0: Yeah, watching the game on the way to hospital in the ambulance. But, yeah, terrible. But, and that's how Ivan, his father, you know, and the Penrith coach speaking after the team was beaten. I mean, we were a man down with Phoenix Crossland being sent off late in the first half, but they were minus, arguably the best player in the world as far as rugby league goes, Nathan Cleary. But, it was suspected he had a broken bone in his other leg or other foot. So two operations there on the compound fracture on the ankle. I think it was the left leg, and the right foot's got to be operated on as well. Yeah, commiserations. But well done to the mighty red and blues. Like to have a say, love to hear from you. 49 60 11 43, the number to call. You can email Richard at 2hd.com.au. It's coming up to 16 past 7.
23: 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Sydney traffic.
1: In Cowley Heights, a car breakdown on the Cumberland Highway northbound at Cowley Vale Road is closing off the left-hand lane, and the M5 from Preston's to the main tunnel, a 23-minute run this morning. The Specsavers store-wide sale is on. 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Hurry, ends October 3, T's and C's apply. 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I'm Lise Kowalski with the latest traffic on 2SM 1269.
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14: Richard King for breakfast.
0: Well, on the subject of trains, there were problems yesterday and a lot of people didn't get there till after the game had started. Apparently track work is now scheduled for next Sunday, this coming Sunday, when I think even more people are expected to head from Newcastle down to Sydney for the grand final, now that the mighty Red and Blues are there. But Transport for New South Wales says buses will, this is at this stage, replace trains between Newcastle Interchange and Wyong from 3 a.m. next Sunday morning, and trains will run between Wyong and Central, come to a change timetable. So, for goodness sake, why the hell are they doing that on grand final day? Anyway, hopefully sense will prevail. But just on the subject of trains from Newcastle, I spoke to Nationals leader Matt Canavan late last week on this. And, well, one of the topics we covered, well there are a number, and, well, he railed about the fact that the federal government have canned the inland freight rail line, which seems bizarre. I mean, they didn't start it, but when a project's underway, you might as well finish it, but they've decided not to. But I did ask him on the subject of high-speed rail what he thought.
30: In terms of the high-speed rail, look, I think one day, let's hope we can do it. It is very expensive, and so we've got to weigh those things up. But this is a wonderful region that I have the pleasure of being in today. I just love the Hunter region. There's so much opportunity, and connecting you up with the broader New South Wales economy, with Sydney, with everywhere, would be a game changer for your region. There's no doubt about that. But there's so much happening here already. there's just so much opportunity in the Hunter.
0: Yeah, Matt Canavan, I spoke to him late last week on the subject of high-speed rail, said it would be fantastic if it actually happens. They're spending a lot of money on it, so I don't know that I'll see it, but as one who travels frequently between Newcastle and Sydney, if you could do it in an hour or less, that would be terrific. But it took, I think it took a lot of people yesterday over 4 hours to get there, thanks to that freight rail problem at Warnervale down on the Central Coast. And as I said, track work is scheduled for next Sunday. Let's hope they change their mind on that one. All righty, a little bit more feedback. And this is on the suggestion from Katter's Australia Party that the north and of Queensland become a separate state. Sean's emailed in and said, just on splitting Queensland from 1927 to 1931, the Northern Territory was split in two. You had Central Australia and the north of Australia. Not sure of the reason. Up the Knights. Or with you on that one, Sean. Yeah, definitely up the Knights. All righty, like to have a say. Number to call, 49601143. You can email Richard at 2hd.com.au. 22 past 7 now, Monday morning.

0: Yeah, don't forget your second wind. 2HD, Billy Joel on a Monday morning with Richard King coming up to 26 past 7. And on the subject of North Queensland splitting away and becoming a separate state, Sean said that between 27 and 31, the Northern Territory was split in two. And just had a bit of a check there. Central Australia was a territory that existed from 1927 to 31. It was formed from the split of the Northern Territory in 1927 alongside the territory of North Australia, the dividing line between the two being the 20th parallel south. And the two territories were merged in 1931 to reform the Northern Territory. The seat of government of the territory was Stewart, a town that was commonly known as Alice Springs and was officially renamed as such Alice Springs back in 1933. So, thank you for that one, Sean. We did a little bit of homework there and got a bit more on that one. And on the subject of splitting, Tony says, I think the idea of splitting any state in Australia is a bad idea. More overpaid bureaucrats on the public purse. Get rid of state governments altogether. Together is a better idea. Think of all the savings and doubling up of red tape we'd all benefit from. Thank you for that one. Like to have a say, love to hear from you. We'll hear the latest news coming up next at 7:30.
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2: In Greenacre, a truck and car crash on the Hume Highway travelling eastbound in Muir Road is still closing off the left-hand lane. The M7 motorway is slowing eastbound towards the M2 merge in Balcombe Hills, and the M5 also under speed citybound through Cashoola. You wouldn't operate a chainsaw blindfolded, so why dig without searching before you dig first? If you don't, you're digging blind. Search before you dig online every time. I'm Lisa Kowalski with the latest traffic on 2SM 1269.
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10: Good morning, I'm Claire Murphy.
4: Peruvian authorities are searching for a missing Australian hiker who hasn't been seen in 2 weeks. Melbourne man Jordan Yap was on a solo hike through remote mountain ranges in Peru when he disappeared. He'd told family on September 14 that he would be out of contact for 10 days. The 30-year-old was supposed to check into a hotel on September 23 before catching a flight out of Lima the next day, but he never arrived. His family's flying out to Peru today to search. New polling has put Pauline Hanson as Queensland voters' preferred Prime Minister. The new figures put the One Nation leader 4 points ahead of Anthony Albanese as who Queenslanders would most want in the top job at 52% to 48%. It comes with the party moving up to 36% of the state's primary vote, well ahead of Labor's 25%. Billionaire mining magnate Gina Rinehart allegedly tried to recruit a sitting Liberal MP to join One Nation. Henry Pike, who represents the Queensland seat of Bowman, says he was asked at Miss Rinehart's Sunshine Coast beach house whether he would consider joining One Nation, finding out only after his arrival that both leader Pauline Hanson and One Nation MP Barnaby Joyce were also staying there. Mr. Pike released a statement saying he has enormous respect for Miss Rinehart, but that he is and always will be a Liberal. The double murder trial of former New South Wales police officer Beau Lamar Condon is set to resume today, with a friend of the alleged killer to retake the stand. Georgia Cook began giving evidence on Friday, claiming Lamar Condon asked her at a dinner what she would do if he told her he'd killed someone and would she help him hide the body. He is accused of the shooting deaths of his ex Jesse Baird and his new partner Luke Davies. Ms. Cook says Lamar Condon told her not to worry as he hadn't actually done it, but that he had done something else crazy, admitting to breaking into Mr. Baird's home and stealing a camera he'd given to him as a gift. Several men have been arrested over a suspected terror plot aimed at a RAF base being used by the US military in the UK. The British government gave the US authorisation to use the Fairford base to carry out strikes on Iranian missile sites that have been targeting ships in the Strait of Hormuz. Overnight, army bomb disposal experts were brought in to examine vehicles, while nearby residents were evacuated in what's being described as a major incident at the base in southwest England. US President Donald Trump has rejected a deal from Iran to reopen the Strait of Hormuz, telling reporters that Iran were only offering the deal because they were losing. Mr. Trump said he would not be accepting the deal as the US was winning tremendously and that there was plenty of oil coming.

0: they are heard and the weather and all that stuff, but they turn up in numbers and they're loud, they're vocal, they're passionate, and we're going to need them next week.
1: Meanwhile, Panthers coach Ivan Cleary's opened up on the club's injury toll following yesterday's prelim final loss. Star halfback Nathan Cleary suffered a compound fracture to his ankle late in the first half before Blaze Tallon went down with a ruptured Achilles. Meanwhile, fullback Dylan Edwards reportedly played through a PCL tear that he suffered early in the match, putting him in doubt for the Australian squad. Co-captain Isaiah Yeo also revealed he's set to undergo surgery next week on a torn pec that he suffered before the finals. Australia's gone down in their ODI series against South Africa after suffering a 32-run loss in Game 2 yesterday. The hosts pile on 365 runs after the Aussies elected to bowl first, with the total proving too much for the visitors to overcome. The side will be looking to avoid a clean sweep when the closing match of the series gets underway on Wednesday. To finance, and oil is worth $104.3 a barrel this morning. Gold is trading at $4,303 an ounce, and the Australian dollar is currently buying 70.21 US cents. That's Super Radio Network News. Grey skies for the most part this morning, delivering a chance of showers, southwesterly winds tending southeasterly and gusting around 50 to 20 kilometres per hour, becoming light later this afternoon, heading for tops of 20 degrees in the city, the same in the west, cloud expected to clear more so tomorrow and becoming warmer, sunny skies on Wednesday and Thursday before showers return on Friday. That's the latest 2SM News, I'm Claire Murphy.
2: Richard King for breakfast.
3: On this Monday, the 28th of September, like every day of the year, a great day for a birthday. Certainly in WA, they get a public holiday today. They're celebrating the King's birthday. It sort of gets celebrated all over the place. If you are celebrating a birthday anniversary or whatever, I hope you have a great day. And even if you're not celebrating, I hope your Monday, the 28th of September, is a good day. Take it easy if you're driving. There's a fair bit of rain pretty well all the way up and down the... Well, certainly on the coast of New South Wales and into Queensland as well. A few people who will be celebrating today: Australian golfer Bruce Crampton. He'll be celebrating his 91st birthday today. Many claims to fame. He became the very first Australian to win $1 million US in prize money in golf, but he retired back in, I think it was the late 70s. Anyway, happy birthday, Bruce Crampton. The voice of Helen Shapiro, who was only 14 when she had her first big hit. That was certainly her biggest hit here in Australia. Happy birthday, Helen Shapiro, Walking Back to Happiness, and still apparently singing with a trio over in the UK. Another birthday boy today.
4: In 1988, I was given the task by my colleagues in the State Parliamentary Labor Party to lead them back to government after one of the biggest defeats we'd ever suffered in our...
3: That's the unmistakable voice of Bob Carr after Labor got a victory here in New South Wales. That was back in 1995. Bob Carr celebrating his 79th birthday today, and somebody else celebrated. American singer Jennifer Rush with that was a massive hit around the world, The Power of Love. Jennifer Rush celebrating her 66th birthday today. And Australian Naomi Watts celebrating today.
5: I want you to know that I'm not in the habit of accepting charity from strangers, or for that matter, taking things that don't belong to me. I make people laugh, that's what I do. Good luck with your picture.
3: That's from the movie King Kong. Australian actress Naomi Watts celebrating her 58th birthday today. Been in lots of movies, lots of TV series. And another birthday person, Shane Webke, the Australian rugby league player, who spent his entire top-grade career playing for the Brisbane Broncos, played in four premierships, was the... and he was a sports presenter on TV up in Brisbane for many, many years. Anyway, happy birthday, Shane Webke. God save the King. I mentioned WA get a public holiday today for the King's birthday weekend. We've got another week to go, haven't we? It's coming up this weekend, just in time for the grand final. Reason I'm playing this, God Save the King, it had its very first public performance at Drury Lane Theatre in London way back on this day, the 28th of September in 7:45. And speaking of the royal family...
6: Where the first European dramatic performance ever to take place in Australia was staged. In a mud.

0: immersed in the arts has been a characteristic of people.
1: That's Queen Elizabeth II. It was extremely windy on this day back in 1973 when the Queen officially opened the Sydney Opera House. A lot of audio of that, and they must have forgotten to put the popper stoppers on the microphones. A very windy day. But yes, the Opera House officially opened after 16 years of construction. A production of War and Peace, and Queen Elizabeth II performed the official opening ceremony, and that was back in 1973. And another memory of the 28th of September.
2: It's been literally my lifetime ambition, and when I pulled it off, I just, you know, felt overjoyed and also deflated because, you know, it was all over.
1: Yeah, it was all over, but it was really, in a sense, just beginning. That was the voice of Alan Jones, the Australian motor racing driver, who on this day back in 1980 became the World Formula One motor racing champion, Alan Jones. And that was a whole lot of people yelling and screaming. This was the Australian Stock Exchange, and the reason I'm mentioning this, it was on this day back in 1990 that Chalkies, remember the way it used to be, Chalkies yelling and screaming at the Stock Exchange, the traditional system was on this day back in 1990 superseded by computers, but it was the last day of Chalkies at the ASX. On this day, the 28th of September, back in 1990. And another memory.
3: I welcome you to the White House for this milestone on the path to reconciliation. Today we make a great stride toward the fulfillment of a vision, toward the day when two peoples divided by generations by conflict are bound now by peace.
1: That's the unmistakable voice of former US President Bill Clinton, and that was on this day back in 1995 when Israel and the PLO signed a historic accord to extend Palestinian self-rule throughout the West Bank, and that's certainly one of the very contentious areas at the moment, the West Bank, and it doesn't look like peace will reign over in the Middle East anyway. We'll hear more on that one coming up very shortly. Some of the memories of this day, the 28th of September. And again, if you are, well, regardless of whether you're celebrating or not, hope you have a great day. Plenty of rain on the East Coast. Take it easy if you're driving. And the price of petrol, I've mentioned a couple of times, one of the surveys I go past in the morning, they dropped the price of unleaded 91 by 4 cents from Friday, but the other two I go past remain the same as Friday. Mind you, it could be different now, but they were still on $2.34 for unleaded 91. That was Mayfield on Industrial Drive, and down the road from where we are here in Newcastle at Sandgate on Maitland Road. The other one was also on $2.34. What about yesterday? Don't apologise for being a Knights fan.
4: He's running away!
1: Newcastle, yeah. A 22-14 victory for the Knights. Nobody thought we'd beat the Rabbitohs a few weeks ago. Nobody thought when we crossed the ditch to Eden Park in Auckland we'd defeat the Warriors. Those two out of the way, and then certainly the bookies had us at very long odds to beat Penrith yesterday, but we certainly did. 22-14, fantastic. When we're into the grand final, it's going to be a mad week here in Newey this week. But a lot of people had a lot to say after the game. I think he was the oldest man on the field, Tyson Frizzell, speaking to the national broadcaster after the game, said he was he was stuck for words.
5: I lost the words, man. What a game. Couldn't have wrote it any better. I know we still got one game to go, but we got momentum at the moment. We need to stay on it. To go down 12 guys, I don't think anyone else believes other than us, alright? I know the fans were behind us, but I don't think anyone gave us a chance, and holy, just got to keep going.
1: Yeah, you got to keep going. Go the Knights. All right, like to have a say, love to hear from you. Number to call, 496011 43. You can email your thoughts to richard@2hd.com.au. Morning, Leo.
6: Yeah, good morning, Richard. How are you?
1: Oh, cock-a-hoop. How about you, Leo? Yeah.
6: I'm fantastic. There will also be some great memories also made on the 27th of September as well.
1: So yeah.
6: Congratulations to the Knights. A fantastic win.
1: Yeah, it was a fantastic win.
6: I'd like to float an idea. How about we get onto the people at McDonald's Jones Stadium, because there's going to be a lot of ticket, people that are going to miss out on grand final tickets, and we open up the place and we let people in to watch it on the big screen. Can we get that out there?
1: Well, not a silly idea. I don't think there's anything happening at McDonald Jones Stadium with track work scheduled between Newcastle and Sydney for next Sunday. There's going to be chaos on the trains as there was yesterday.
6: That was a debacle, let me tell you.
1: Well, I mean, nobody can plan a breakdown, and that's what happened at Warner Vale down in the Central Coast. But did you head down, Leo?
6: Yes, we went down the motorway and it was jammed.
1: Yeah.
6: Four-hour trip.
1: Oh, dear. What a great atmosphere, though. It was fantastic.
6: It was insane. Yeah. In the last 5 minutes, time stood still.
1: Yeah. All right. So you'd like to see McDonald Jones Stadium opened up and put the game up on both
6: Put it on the big screen. People will go.
1: Yeah, not a silly idea. Good on you. Thanks for that, mate. You have a great day. And if you too would like to have a say, love to hear from you. But right now, though, another chance to win the goodies in the prize pack. Okay, I want to know the names of the try scorers in yesterday's clash between Penrith and the Knights. Okay, and there's a few there. I want to know the names of all the try scorers in yesterday's game. Okay, 49601143, the names of all the try scorers in yesterday's clash between the Knights and the Penrith Panthers. 49601143 is the number to call. All the try scorers, their names. So there's more than one answer to this one. There's a couple there, maybe more, maybe a few. 49601143, and the first four people through to name all the try scorers in yesterday's preliminary final in the NRL. You're in the draw just before 9 o'clock. I'll do it in just over an hour's time to win not only the meat tray. Many thanks to Kevin and the fabulous team at Farnham's Butchers. I might add their grand final special, just in time for Barbies for the grand final. Delicious thin barbecue beef sausages, 2 kilos for only $35, I should say. And as well in the prize pack, a couple of tickets to go and see Hot Chocolate in concert at the station here in Newcastle. And that's coming up on Sunday, the 18th of October. 14 to 8 now, 49601143 is the number to call. You can do that right now. Good luck.

Go hard, go nice. Yes, go nice. Okay. Well, we got a lot of wrong ones here, but I wanted the names of all the try scorers, and there were six of them in the preliminary final, and a great 22-14 win for the Knights over the Penrith Panthers. Francis Manulele'ua was Dominic Young. Sandon Smith scored two, so there were three try scorers for the Knights, and two for Penrith, Blaise Talagi and Lindsay Smith. And oh no, we had three, I beg your pardon. Frank from Mayfield, Menka from Wall's End, and Ray from the Junction, the only three that got through in time to name all the try scorers in yesterday's historic Knights win. Go the Knights. And look, there's a, speaking of AI or super intelligence, there's a fake IA. It's popped up on Facebook all over the place. And in fact, I saw this late yesterday. Allegedly, the Newcastle Herald Knights win. Newcastle announces special public holiday following Knights victory over Penrith. It looks pretty impressive. And the first time I saw it, I thought, no, that can't be right. And of course, it's not. But it's declaring that Newcastle gets a public holiday today, but it's all AI generated, and isn't that a hot topic at the moment? All right, coming up to 9 to 8, and good luck. You're in the draw for the meat tray and the tickets to see Hot Chocolate. There'll be another chance coming up in the next hour, and also coming up in the next hour, right after the news at 8 o'clock. We do it every weekday morning after the news at 8 o'clock. The Secret Sound, and this morning your chance to win $2,850, which would be a great way to start the week. Good luck. 9 to 8 now, Monday morning with Richard King.

0: Give It Up. KC and the Sunshine Band, Monday morning with Richard King, coming up to 5 to 8. Just back to Pauline Hanson, and this is an analysis of news polls published by The Australian. They've looked at the last 3 months, and a majority of Queensland voters from the, well, obviously Pauline Hanson's home state, now say they would back Pauline as Prime Minister over Anthony Albanese. Interesting that it was Kim Beazley who's had a bit to say on this, speaking on a Channel 7 podcast, sounding his alarm over the surge of One Nation in the opinion polls.
1: Everybody in politics is worried about it because they know this. You know, we have been for years now exceptionally careful in our relationships with the region, right? Now, we have One Nation here modelling itself on reform in the UK and MAGA in the United States. When you sit in Australia and you look out, what do you see? You see 2 billion people who, in the course of the immigration debate, have been routinely insulted by One Nation.
0: That's Kim Beazley, the former Australian ambassador to the United States. Well, in his opinion, a bit of an alarm about the surge in popularity of One Nation. He was speaking on a Channel 7 podcast. And just on the subject of the AI breach, everybody's had their 20 cents worth on this one. Liberal Senator, Victorian Liberal Senator James Patterson, speaking on News 24, said that he doubted this breach was probably the first. It was just the first to be announced.
2: I think it is to OpenAI's credit that they told us. This is the first time the Australian government has ever been notified that there's been a breach of this kind from an AI agent. I doubt personally that this actually is the first time. It would not shock me at all if there had been other breaches in the past by AI agents, whether they were training models in this instance, or whether someone has commercially bought an AI agent and has tasked it for seeking information from the Australian government. I guarantee you that if this was an AI company based in the People's Republic of China and it engaged in a breach of Australian government networks, they will not be sending an email to any inbox to let us know.
0: Coming up to 8 o'clock, chance to win a whole pile of money right after the news.
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4: In the M8 tunnel at Kingsgrove, there's been a truck and car collision citybound with queues back onto the M5 from King George's Road. And in Mascot, we've got heavy queues along Airport Drive and Marsh Street at the International Airport entry. 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I'm Lisa Kowalski with the latest traffic on 2SM 1269.
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10: A man's been charged with two counts of attempted murder after allegedly stabbing a police officer in the neck in Brisbane's east. One male police officer who's been on the job for less than a year was stabbed twice in the neck, and another sustained a laceration to his head after a 35-year-old man armed with a knife allegedly attacked the pair just after 5 on Sunday morning before fleeing the scene. Both officers are reported to be in a stable condition. The ban on card surcharges is set to begin Thursday, with some experts concerned it will increase prices at the register. The Reserve Bank of Australia reform will see anyone paying with a debit or credit card spared any extra added to the bill when they tap. But with retailers having to absorb the cost themselves, many will opt to build it into their prices, while also potentially offering a discount for cash or other payment services like PayID. The family of a Melbourne hiker missing in Peru will fly out today to search for him. Peruvian authorities are searching for Jordan Yap, who was on a solo hike through remote mountain ranges in Peru when he disappeared. He'd told family on September 14 that he would be out of contact for 10 days. The 30-year-old was supposed to check into a hotel on September 23 before catching a flight out of Lima the next day, but he never arrived. US President Donald Trump has rejected Iran's peace deal to reopen the Strait of Hormuz. Iran shared the details of the deal at the UN General Assembly in New York, calling for an end to the US naval blockade, a lifting of sanctions, and a regional ceasefire. The outline of the plan was handed to the Americans via Qatari mediators, Iran saying if it was accepted, they would reopen the strait and put an end to hostilities in the region within a week. However, Mr. Trump says no deal.
11: Well, I'm rejecting their deal. They want to make a deal where they open the strait immediately because they're losing so badly. We're winning tremendously. We have total control of the Hormuz Strait. Massive amounts of oil are coming out of the Hormuz Strait.
10: Meanwhile, President Trump says 5 men arrested in relation to a suspected terror plot at an airbase being used by the US military in the UK were looking to do big damage. The men were arrested on suspicion on explosives and terrorism offences near the airbase in Fairford that the British government gave permission for the US to use to target Iranian missile sites hitting ships in the Strait of Hormuz. Police had received a call about three suspicious vans headed towards the base. They've set up a cordon around the vehicles while the bomb squad investigates. Pope Leo has met with French abuse survivors this morning, pledging to end abuse of children by Catholic priests. Spending 2 hours with the group, Leo met privately with each of them to hear proposals on how the church can improve safeguarding measures. The survivors said the encounter with the head of the Catholic Church was positive and that he'd agreed more work needs to be done. To sport, and the Knights have made it through to the NRL Grand Final after taking down minor premiers the Panthers down a man in yesterday's drama-filled prelim. A hip drop tackle right before halftime on Nathan Cleary saw the Panthers star suffer a horror ankle break, with Phoenix Crossland sent from the field, reducing Newcastle to 12 men. A Sandon Smith double in the second half saw the Knights seal the win 22-14 and progress to their first decider in 25 years. It sees them book a match against the Sydney Roosters for the chance to break their quarter-century premiership drought. The Lions have returned home to a rockstar welcome at Brisbane Airport. The three-peat AFL premiers managed to kick 3 goals in the dying minutes of the game to overtake Fremantle and take the game 96-89. Fremantle skipper Alex Pearce limped off the ground with a suspected snapped Achilles, but scans have revealed it may just be a partial tear. Australian Talia Gibson's gone down in the final of the Singapore Open to Canadian Leila Hernandez. The 22-year-old's run to the decider sees her jump up 62-63 in the women's rankings. And it was an all-Aussie final at the Korea Open, Kim Birrell beating compatriot Maya Joint to lift the trophy. But while celebrating her win, Birrell at the same time lost her Australian number one ranking to Gibson. The Brisbane Broncos are through to their 5th NRLW Grand Final in a row after downing the Gold Coast 20-8. They'll face off against the Roosters for the title. To finance, an oil is worth $104.3 a barrel this morning. Gold is trading at $4,303 an ounce, and the Australian dollar is currently buying 70.17 US cents. That's Super Radio Network News.
4: Grey skies for the most part this morning, delivering a chance of showers. Southwesterly winds tending southeasterly and gusting around 50 to 20 kilometres per hour, becoming light later this afternoon. Heading for tops of 20 degrees in the city, the same in the west. Cloud expected to clear more so tomorrow and becoming warmer. Sunny skies on Wednesday and Thursday before showers return on Friday. That's the latest 2SM News. I'm Claire Murphy.
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0: And this morning, it's the chance to win $2,850. And all you have to do, I'll make it sound very simple, get through right now by phoning 49601143 and then telling me what you think that is. Okay, that's the Secret Sound. $2,850 if you can get it right. And remember, the only two clues so far, metal and hand, hand singular. Okay, and if you missed them, here are the a little refresher. The incorrect guesses from Friday. What do you think the secret sound is?
13: Are you cracking an egg into a bowl?
14: I think it might be sort of lifting your arm on your windscreen wipers.
15: Are you sliding the toaster trays back in under the toaster?
16: Is it not locking the door?
0: No, none of those. Let's see if we can get a winner up for grabs $2,850. And first up to have a crack at it this morning. Hello, Mick.
17: Hello, Richard. Go the Knights.
0: Oh, go the Knights, yeah. Wasn't that a great game? Now, let's see if we get the week off to a good start. For $2,850, Mick, what do you reckon it is?
17: Would you be unlocking a safe?
0: No. I wouldn't mind, though, if I had one handy to break into. Bad luck, mate, but keep trying. Have a good Monday. Stay dry. Maureen, how are you this morning?
18: Oh, I'm real good, thank you, Nick. Richard.
0: Good. Now, let's see if we can make you even gooder. For $2,850, Maureen, what do you think it is?
18: Richard, would it be a metal stamp that you push down with one hand that stamps paid on a receipt?
0: Oh, yeah. Good old stamps, the rubber stamps. Yeah. No, yeah, unfortunately, that isn't it, Maureen.
18: Oh, Richard.
0: Keep trying. Keep trying and have a great day. Thanks for the call. Good morning, Dave.
19: Good morning, Richard.
0: How are you?
19: Great, mate. The Knights won. That's great.
0: Oh, it is great, isn't it? It's going to be a crazy week here in Newcastle. Yeah. Now, $2,850 if you can get it right. What do you think the secret sound is?
19: You like ice cream, don't you?
0: I love ice cream.
19: I think it's one of the ice cream scoops we press the handle.
0: No, it's not. Bad luck, Dave, but you're right. Not half as much as my sister. My sister, we used to call her the ice cream queen, and if ever we had ice cream for dessert, she used to run a finger around the bowl to make, and she still does it too, although she denies it. Loves the old ice cream. Okay, lucky last this morning, and that's you, Tony. Good morning.
20: Good morning, Richard.
0: $2,850 if you get it right. That's the secret sound. What do you think it is?
20: I think you might be opening or closing the little steel inspection cover for your sewer pipe or your gas pipe down on the front of your property.
0: Oh, that's different. We haven't had that one. No, that's not it, unfortunately, Tony. Did you watch the game yesterday?
20: Sure did.
0: Wasn't it a great win?
20: Oh, great win, yeah.
0: Yeah, fantastic. Yeah, go the Knights. Get on it. Back tomorrow, worth a bit more, $2,875. Good luck, Secret Sound. We do it every weekday morning after the news at 8 o'clock. We don't do this every morning, though. Congratulate the Knights into getting into a grand final. What a weekend it was. What a weekend. But I think all the football over the weekend was absolutely fantastic. And what about Kylie? Kylie at the AFL and a great win to the Brisbane Lions. Their coach, Chris Fagan. This was at the Lions parade up in Brisbane yesterday, the grand final parade. He said, well, a win's a win, but it wasn't the prettiest of wins.
21: I'm sure you're really proud of the way that the team played yesterday. It wasn't the prettiest of grand finals, and for large parts of it, we looked like we probably weren't going to win the game, but this group's got amazing heart and amazing resilience, and when they got 17 points up and they played that dwarfy thing, our boys fired up and were able to play the best 5 minutes you'll ever see in the grand finals.
0: Yeah, they did well in the death, didn't they? And what about the Wallabies over in Perth yesterday?
21: As their coach, I'm going to say gratitude for their efforts, and I know they're very proud of them too, and they should celebrate them today.
0: Yeah, the Wallabies. They were leading 42-17, and with about 10 minutes to go, they were reduced to 11 players, and this is down from 15 in a rugby union side. They had four players sent off in the last 10 minutes, and they prevailed over the world champions, the Springboks, 42-38, and of course the next mission for the Wallabies. Les Kiss, I might add, the new Wallabies coach, now undefeated. He's got a perfect record, 5 out of 5, but heading across the ditch to the venue where the Knights defeated the Warriors only, what was that, a week or so ago, at Eden Park in Auckland, the rugby union stronghold. That was the biggest crowd for a rugby league game in New Zealand when the Knights defeated the Warriors, and that's where the Wallabies will head on the 10th, the 10th of October. The All Blacks in the first of the Bledisloe Cup games, the return game being back in Australia. But great win to the Knights, though. It was Sandon Smith was the two-try hero. He had a little bit to say on the national broadcaster after the win yesterday.
1: Oh, I can't honestly, to come out here and do what we just done then, when we Phoenix went off, you know, we just stuck together, and it just shows what we've been about all year. We've had adversity all year. And it just typifies this club at the moment, this town as a region. It's unbelievable.
0: Yeah, unbelievable. Sandon Smith, two tries, and they were both incredible. One, you know, that quick tap and caught, well, all the Penrith players were still facing the wrong way. He ran straight through the lot and scored, and then that intercept on the death to give us, one of the great wins for the Knights. And into the grand final is Sunday. The town's going to go nuts. There was a great line in one of the ABC stories about the game yesterday, and I'm quoting here, "The Knights faithful turned Stadium Australia into a little piece of the Hunter, proving yet again they would follow their team into hell itself if Sid Foggs would charter a bus there." Well, they chartered about 30 buses down there yesterday. It was extraordinary. But for a lot of people, and I've had callers that were on the trains and driving down the M1, it was gridlock on the M1, and then because of a freight train accident at Warnervale, buses replacing trains for a certain section, a lot of people didn't make it for the start of the game. But I tell you what, the atmosphere, because they were predominantly Knights supporters, was just fantastic. John's emailed in and says, "The AFL, NRL and rugby were the three best games I have ever seen. Nathan should not have been playing with an existing injury." Well, that was horrific, that compound fracture of the ankle, which of course meant we were a man down when Phoenix Crossland was sent off just before half time, so we prevailed regardless of the fact that we were a man down, and of course they were minus the best player in the game. Alrighty, like to have a say, 49601143 is the number to call. You can email your thoughts to richard@2hd.com.au. Tell me what you're thinking. Morning, Kerry.
2: Good morning and congratulations to the Knights.
0: Nice to hear your dulcet tones, Kerry. What would you like to talk about this morning?
2: Well, first I want to tell you my experience with the Knights. 2001, I watched the grand final in person because I had tickets through the toll transport company, and I was sitting in the special box for a corporate box, you know.
0: Well, lucky,
2: and watched
0: yeah.
2: the game. I think they were playing Parramatta, if you refresh my
0: yes,
2: memory.
0: I do remember that game very well. Yep, we beat Parramatta. We were way up in the third by half time, and they almost ran us down in the second half, but we got there.
2: Well, I was there.
0: Yeah, it was a great game.
2: Anyway, I want to talk about One Nation. Of course, there is anger from people about the situation of the cost of living and everything else, and petrol and interest rates going up and everything. But again, we want to know exactly what One Nation is going to do to solve all these problems.
0: Well, that's what people say. In fact, I heard, I think it was John Ruddick talking with Chris. It might have been last week, saying you've got to scratch around and look very hard to find policies, but they'll keep saying, well, look, we'll hear all the policies in detail as it gets closer to the federal election, and it'll be interesting too. We've got a state election coming up in New South Wales in March of next year, so they're going to need a few more flesh around the thought bubbles re-policies for New South Wales before March, obviously.
2: And we have one in Victoria as well very soon.
0: Yes, in November, yep.
2: And that will be an indication to see what happened there.
0: Yeah, yeah, yeah. All right, good to hear from you, Kerry.
2: Bye, my friend, bye.
0: And go the Knights. And just on that, I did speak to Knights legend Kurt Gidley recently about the culture. I'll revisit a bit about that. He was talking about the change between... well, we were wooden spooners last year and we're into the grand final this year. A little bit more on that coming up. And if you too would like to have a say, you can give us a call or send us an email. It's almost 16 past 8.
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4: In North Ryde, watch out for a truck breakdown on Delo Road eastbound just near Riverside Drive. The M8 tunnel still struggling through Kingsgrove. A truck and car have collided with queues back onto the M5 from King George's Road on approach. The unpaid toll process has changed. 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I'm Lisa Kowalski with the latest traffic on 2SM 1269.
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0: That's 100% AI generated song. And thank you, Phil. Phil was sent that by a Knights fan in Papua New Guinea. He'll obviously be following the Chiefs from 2028 onwards. And then Phil sent it to us, but AI generated. And he also sent a couple of techno versions of the same song from Wooden Spoon to the Finals. It brought out a lot of emotion in all sorts of people, including Fox Sports commentator Matty Johns.
1: Oh, man, it's unbelievable. Just with the boys here trying to collect ourselves. And it's actually... actually, I don't know. To be honest, I don't know what to say.
2: You like that?
3: Yeah, yeah.
1: So embarrassing. Mate, I've got to stop having so much estrogen on my diet. No, but it was unbelievable. Incredible effort in that second half. And I just feel I'm so happy for all the fans. They'd have put up a lot of shit for a lot of years to get back to where they are now. And Justin Holbrook's an unbelievable job, but what they did in that second half, it's, you know, today, even the fans getting to the game, nothing was straightforward. There was a breakdown on the rail line. Then the cars were backed up on the M1. People were just getting to the game, but didn't stop them. It really was. But, I'm just trying to probably, at the moment, absorb it all. And how embarrassing. Honestly, I just, as I said before, oh, when you get past 50, you just cry at anything. I know you guys are.
0: Matty Johns, speaking on Fox Sports after the game, very emotional. This is a little AI Kalen Ponga that popped up on Facebook overnight.
4: We f***ing did it, guys! I cannot believe it, we f***ing did it. Oi, Johnsy, stop crying, you big sook. Up we go, Knights fans, 22-14, baby.
0: Yeah. Matty Johns, stop crying, you big sook. As I said, speaking with Knights legend Kurt Gidley, and I said, what do you think the difference is, you know, between last year and this year? Wooden Spoon is now into a grand final.
5: Well, gee, if we can come up with a recipe right now on this call, Richard, we'll be able to sell it for a few bucks.
0: Yeah, my word.
5: There's a fair bit that goes into it, obviously, you know, that go back to the pre-season preparation and new coach, new coaching staff, new philosophies, you know, he's a different personality to what Adam O'Brien was, I suppose, which is fine. But Justin has played in Newcastle. He's represented the Newcastle Knights as a player at first grade level, and he's lived in the town, and he's, you know, he's been an experienced assistant coach and head coach before he got this position as head coach of the Newcastle Knights. And I think, first of all, his personality and his characteristics is what's a really positive change for our team and our town and the players. And the players have really enjoyed that change. He's a pretty fun, relaxed type of guy. I think he still drives some pretty high standards. But I think he's the players have enjoyed, you know, a new personality. And they're happy. They're enjoying their footy. And they're also executing some amazing attacking structure, which is dangerous for the opposition.
0: Yeah, it certainly is, and it got us home yesterday. Kurt Gidley, Knights legend, on the subject of the difference between one coach and another. As you said, if you could get the formula, you'd make $1 million. Hopefully they'll win again on Sunday. 8:23 now, Monday morning with Richard King.

0: So you win again. Hot chocolate. Now, actually, you can win hot chocolate tickets. Final chance to go in the draw for the goodies, including tickets to see Hot Chocolate at the station here in Newcastle on Sunday the 18th, coming up after the news. Morning, Mark.
1: Richard.
0: Mark, what's on your mind?
1: Two things. I thought the singer of Hot Chocolate died.
0: Yeah, he did. It's not the complete original band.
1: I was going to say.
0: Kenny Simon, one of the originals, will be with the band, but they'll be in town.
1: What's his name? Errol, wasn't it?
0: Brown. Errol Brown.
1: Yeah.
0: I tell you what, you want to sit there? I wouldn't mind hearing what you've got to say about our mighty Red and Blues, Mark the Tree Cutter. It's coming up to 8:30 after the news. Not only another chance to win the goodies and the prize back, we'll find out what's happening in the Castle of Common Sense with Chris Smith. That's coming up.
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3: In North Ryde, watch out for a broken down truck on Delay Road eastbound near Riverside Drive. The M8 tunnel in Kingsgrove has lanes all back open after an earlier truck and car crash citybound, with queues back onto the M5 from King George's Road on approach. You wouldn't operate a chainsaw blindfolded, so why dig without searching? 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I'm Lisa Kowalski with the latest traffic on 2SM 1269.
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12: Good morning, I'm Claire Murphy. The federal government is expected to unveil better-than-expected final budget figures today ahead of the Reserve Bank's expected cash rate hike tomorrow. Treasurer Jim Chalmers will show the underlying deficit is around $6 billion lower than the $28.3 billion forecast in the May budget. Ahead of the full release, Dr. Chalmers said the positive final budget outcome can be put down to responsible economic management by the Albanese government. New polling has put Pauline Hanson as Queensland voters' preferred Prime Minister. The new figures put the One Nation leader 4 points ahead of Anthony Albanese as who Queenslanders would most want in the top job at 52% to 48%. It comes with the party moving up to 36% of the state's primary vote, well ahead of Labor's 25%. Peruvian authorities are searching for a missing Australian hiker who hasn't been seen in a fortnight. Melbourne man Jordan Yap was on a solo hike through remote mountain ranges in Peru when he disappeared. He'd told family on September 14 that he would be out of contact for 10 days. The 30-year-old was supposed to check into a hotel on September 23, but he never arrived. In the UK, five men are being questioned by police, arrested on suspicion of preparation of a terrorist attack. Counter-terrorism police are investigating after the bomb squad was sent to the village of Welford and a major incident was declared at RAF Fairford. More than 80 homes were evacuated, with dozens of residents unable to return home overnight, a 400-metre cordon remaining in place around vehicles, while the Army's Explosive Ordnance Disposal Unit carries out examinations. The Gloucestershire County Councillor Paul Hodkinson told the media it's worrying and not something they've encountered in recent times. South African police are hunting multiple gunmen involved in two separate shootings that have killed 27 people within hours of each other. 17 people died in Wedela Township, around 80 kilometres from Johannesburg, after several gunmen opened fire at a tavern. Locals say the gold mining region is a target for gun crime. Another shooting on the outskirts of Cape Town saw gunmen open fire in a venue selling grilled meat, killing 10 people. The motives for both shootings are still being investigated. US President Donald Trump has rejected a deal from Iran to reopen the Strait of Hormuz, telling reporters that Iran were only offering the deal because they were losing. Mr. Trump said he would not be accepting, as the US was winning tremendously and that there was plenty of oil coming through the strait. Despite the claim, oil remains above US $100 a barrel. To sport, and Knights coach Justin Holbrook says he could not be prouder after the side booked a place in their first grand final in 25 years. After playing over half the match down a man, the side managed to overcome the Panthers 22-14 and progress to Sunday's decider against the Roosters. Holbrook says both the players and the fans deserve it after what they went through yesterday.
7: Thinking about how many fans came down and the train stopped and the buses and the traffic, and it took them 4 hours to get here, and then for the players to win a game like that, couldn't be happier.
12: The Brisbane Broncos are through to their fifth NRLW Grand Final after downing the Gold Coast 20-8. The showdown on Sunday will be Bronco legend Ali Brigginshaw's final game before she retires. They face off against the Roosters for the title. The Lions have returned home from Melbourne, met by crowds at Brisbane Airport. The AFL Premiers managed to kick three goals in the dying minutes of the game to overtake Fremantle and win 96-89. The scores had been dead level at half-time. The win is the third in a row for the Lions, the second time the club has achieved the feat since three on the trot between 2001 and 2003. A day after turning 36, Aussie road race veteran Michael Matthews has taken silver at the World Race Championship in Montreal. Known to his friends and cycling colleagues as Bling, Matthews collected the 11th world medal of his 18-year career. To finance now, and oil is currently sitting at $104.3 US a barrel. Gold is trading at $4,303 US an ounce, and the Australian dollar will currently buy you 70.14.

0: His friends and cycling colleagues as Bling, Matthews collected the 11th world medal of his 18-year career. To finance now, and oil is currently sitting at $104.3 a barrel. Gold is trading at $4,303 an ounce, and the Australian dollar will currently buy you 70.14 US cents. That's Super Radio Network News. Grey skies for the most part this morning, delivering a chance of showers, southwesterly winds tending southeasterly and gusting around 50 to 20 kilometres per hour, becoming light later this afternoon, heading for tops of 20 degrees in the city, the same in the west, cloud expected to clear more so tomorrow and becoming warmer, sunny skies on Wednesday and Thursday before showers return on Friday. That's the latest 2SM News, I'm Claire Murphy.
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2: And, of course, in a very happy mood on account of the big win by the Knights yesterday. And, look, Isaiah Yeo, the Penrith skipper after the game, he was talking about belief and talking about the fact that the Knights obviously believe that they can do it. And he reckons we can beat the Roosters this coming Sunday.
3: Belief's a funny thing. Yeah, it can be a superpower, and it's probably that for them at the moment. Got a lot of momentum. Crowd's right behind them too. I don't imagine Newcastle crowd will be... Yeah, I think that'll probably be the majority next week. I feel like they'll feed off a bit. Yeah, belief and connection. I think they've got that in bucket loads at the moment, and rightly so. You can only sort of go off past performances, and that's how you gain that belief. And yeah, they're in a really good spot at the moment. So yeah, make for a hell of a grand final.
2: Yeah, we'll make for a hell of a grand final. But unfortunately, trains. There was a problem there at Warnervale with the freight train. A lot of people didn't get there till after the game started. It took them over 4 hours, even driving down the M1. It was gridlock. But track work is apparently scheduled for this Sunday, and I think there'll be even more people travelling down on trains and the M1 and buses, etc. And hopefully they'll change their mind. But at this stage, Transport for New South Wales says buses are going to replace trains between Newcastle Interchange and Wyong from 3 o'clock next Sunday morning. Just what you want when you've got, as Isaiah Yeo said, we had the majority of the crowd there yesterday. And the Roosters, they have trouble getting to games. So I think there'll be predominantly a Newcastle crowd there this coming Sunday. Go the Knights. Coming up to 23 to 9 now, Monday morning with Richard King. And as always, after the news at 9 o'clock, we're off to the Castle of Common Sense with Chris Smith, and he's on the line, still smarting.
4: Good morning, Richard. Yeah. Even this Rabbitoh was on the Knights cold train from here on in.
2: Well, I was going to say, you're still smarting after we beat you a couple of weekends ago, but nobody thought we'd win that one. Nobody thought we'd beat the Warriors over at Eden Park, and, none of the bookies had us to win yesterday, but it was a great game, wasn't it?
4: Oh, just extraordinary game, and buoyed by that incredibly noisy crowd. I know Isaiah Yeo talked about having Penrith fans in that stadium, but boy, oh boy, I thought there were plenty of, you know, blue and red banners and plenty of gear in the stadium. I think you guys got over the line mainly because of your fans.
2: Without a doubt. And I don't think you could buy any merchandise anywhere yesterday. My youngest daughter, who lives in Sydney, who was rapeable about the fact that I couldn't get down there, she wanted to buy a scarf and couldn't get one anywhere. And I think it was the brewery at the Novotel, which is just near the ground. It was chockers with Knights fans. She sent me, and all the staff were dressed up in Knights gear. It was a terrific atmosphere there. And this Newcastle's going to go mad this week, Chris.
4: Yeah, I'm going to catch up with Gavin Morris and see what the mayor has in mind for the celebrations leading up to Grand Final Day.
2: Well,
4: he should enjoy it because there's nothing better. And on a roll, you know, on such a trajectory right now, you have every reason to be positive and confident of winning. So we'll talk to Gavin about that. I've got Bob Catter, the independent North Queensland MP, on the show today. We're going to talk about his idea, which he's pushing again, about seceding from Queensland, creating a separate state for North Queensland. And when you consider the areas in the United States, which is roughly equivalent to what we have in Australia, it makes some sense that you would be catered for. Now, we don't have the same population, of course, but Bob Catter would love North Queensland to be its own state. And we'll also talk to him about those angry crocodiles in Fitzroy River for the Olympic Games as well. He loves talking about that.
2: All right. Actually, when you're talking to Gavin, he did commit before he left for this trade delegation to Singapore yesterday that if we win the grand final, he would not only give all the team the keys to the city, but all the coaching staff as well. I mean, it's only a sort of a symbolic role, but he has committed to giving all the team and the coaching staff

0: half the keys to the city if we win the grand final this coming Sunday. So you can see if he's going to be held to that anyway when you talk to him a bit later, Chris.
1: Well, why don't we go a step further and give everyone in Newcastle in the Hunter Valley a day off?
0: Oh, I think that's a great idea. There was an AI supposedly Newcastle Herald story saying that today was a public holiday for us, but it does highlight the dangers of AI, and aren't we hearing a lot about that at the moment?
1: You're not wrong, mate. Plenty happening after 9 o'clock.
0: All right, look forward to that. Chris Smith, off to the Castle of Common Sense right after the news at 9, which is coming up. And also coming up, final chance to win the prize pack. There's the meat tray from Farnham's. And also a couple of tickets to see Hot Chocolate. Hopefully they're on a winner with Say You Win Again for the Knights. We'll have to make that a bit of a theme song. That's coming up. Hot Chocolate, who are going to be coming to Newcastle on Sunday, October the 18th, and they'll be at the station, the former Newcastle station, which these days is just called the station, with a couple of locals as well. Greg Bryce back with DV8 and the Viper Creek Band. So your chance to win coming up. And of course, if you'd like to have a say, love to hear from you. 496011 43 is the number to call. You can email your thoughts to richard@2hd.com.au. Tell me what you're thinking. Morning, Phil. Oh, you sound like you're underwater at the moment, Phil.
2: I probably am. The fence owner stopped crying.
0: Yeah. Wasn't it a great game?
2: Oh, mate, my younger son wanted me to go down to the Centre of Excellence last night to see the bus arrive back. Anyway, we got down there and it was raining. The car park was full. We got to park right at the front of the Centre of Excellence car park so we could see when the bus was arriving. And my son's got these horns on his four-wheel drive that as soon as we seen the bus, he hit them. And then everyone come out of their cars. Because when the bus was arriving, the players thought no one was there. It was in darkness. But anyway, everyone's come out and singing, started the Newcastle chant up. And this is about 10:30 at night.
0: Yeah.
2: And by the time the bus got back.
0: Well,
2: it was just so good.
0: Oh,
2: and I just thought, oh, the only sad part was the young Phoenix Crosland. I'm sure we wouldn't have got there without him. Over 50 tackles of game.
0: Yes.
2: And I'm a former referee, Richard, and also a holder of the New South Wales Rugby League coaching certificate. The only time I ever penalised anyone when I was a refereeing was if there was any tackles above the shoulders, you know, and head-on tackles. But it's really confusing, that hip-drop tackle and that. I mean, sometimes you're caught in a position where a player swivels around and you're in the down around there.
0: Yeah, you know? Yeah. Accidental, but as Andrew Johns kept highlighting, you know, it keeps happening. And
2: So hopefully, I mean, I'm sure Judge Judy would you know, give him the keys to the city if she seen how good he is too. Yeah.
0: And interestingly, and it was highlighted yesterday because he almost pulled off another one. The leading player in the NRL for 40-20s too for kicks.
2: Oh, look, you know, Richard, what a kid! I mean, he was originally a halfback,
0: yep,
2: and a 5'8" like, and he just plays like a giant.
0: Yeah,
2: and a great person. Whenever I took my kids down there to see the kid, like, when they have the games days there, the open days, he's the last one left. He'll be the last one there. Everyone else has gone in, and he's just such a treasure of a young boy.
0: Yeah.
2: And I just really hope that he can get off, because it's not a danger tackle. Like, when you look at what happened to Danny Medeiros in his last game, when Hargreaves, he almost, you know, put him in heaven, the way that he hit him that hard, and he never even got sent off. But anyway, I just don't like they have that rule, because it's not real. I was really... fair enough, but he should not have been sent off.
0: Yeah, well, he was, and it was a terrible injury.
2: And I agree with Joey. Joey said the same thing. Joey wouldn't have sent him off, but I know Joey's all Newcastle, Richard. And our friend from New Guinea wrote the song from the...
0: From the wooden spoon to the finals.
2: From the wooden spoon to the finals. He paid to have that done, even that stand up in New Guinea.
0: Is that right?
2: It's with sumo. It's not AI, that one.
0: That's really?
2: From a music, sumo music.
0: Right.
2: Yeah, you can have songs done through there.
0: Yeah.
2: And he even paid to have that done. And, you know, 2HD is international now, you know.
0: Yeah, I mean,
2: we've got all the people, he had all the people there at his village. Listening to 2HD.
0: Is that right?
2: Yeah. He's up there this morning too. Matthew, his name is.
0: Right. Matthew, it's Matthew, is it? Good morning, Matthew.
2: He's got four names.
0: Right.
2: Matthew New Guinea. Matthew.
0: Look,
2: he's going through, actually.
0: Do you know?
2: With the song.
0: Do you know where he lives in New Guinea, Phil?
2: He lives in Lay Province.
0: Lay Province, right.
2: Papua New Guinea.
0: Okay.
2: And he told me he lives about 80 minutes from one of my old school friends from the Morris Brothers at Hamilton. I had a good friend there, Morris Brothers. He sat over the coffee plantation at Barocco.
0: Right. Oh, yes, yeah,
2: he
0: yeah.
2: He used to come down to Newcastle, stay with his auntie. He was in my class at school at Francis A. It was at Morris Brothers, Hamilton.
0: Right.
2: And his name was Kerry Corrigan. He'd go home every holiday and come back here in the school term, and he told me that he's only about 80 minutes away from me. He said he's going to go and visit him. Yeah, but anyway.
0: Good, all right.
2: He's a lovely young guy, and he hasn't got much. He can't hardly talk English, but he was hadn't done enough to put that song in.
0: He did well, Phil. Look, you remember what it was like leading up to the grand final in 97 and 2001. The place is going to go nuts this week, isn't it?
2: Oh, Richard, my son, who's 31 now, he remembers being on my shoulders there. We were out in front of the marathon stadium and seeing the buses off, and it really is just such an incredible encouragement to the players.
0: Oh, it certainly is. Always good to hear from you, Phil. Thank you very much for that, and thank you for sending us this song. From Wooden Spoon to the Finals, go the Knights. It's coming up to 13-9, and a final chance to have a bit of fun and win the prize pack. Okay, where are we shining the spotlight right now? Where we're shining the spotlight on the fact that it's the anniversary of the birth of the late Jim Diamond, who had a huge hit in Australia with this song. Can you forgive me? The late great, he was born on this day many moons ago, the 28th of September. Jim Diamond, I Want to Know the Name of This Song, was a huge hit for Jim Diamond. Can you forgive me? Jim Diamond, what's the name of the song? 4960 1143 is the number to call, and the first four through with the correct answer in the draw, which I'll do in about 10 minutes' time, to win not only the Farnham's meat tray, but a couple of tickets to see Hot Chocolate in concert at the station here in Newcastle coming up on Sunday, October the 18th. Good luck. You can phone now. It's 12-9.
3: 2SM, Sydney traffic.
4: In North Ryde, watch out for a broken down truck on Delay Road eastbound near Riverside Drive. We've got stop slow conditions in place with heavy traffic also. And in the M8 tunnel in Kingsgrove, all lanes are back open after an earlier truck and car crash citybound with queues back onto the M5. The Anaconda school holiday sale is now on. Get the June four-wheel drive traveler chair from just $39.99. Ends October 11 at Anaconda. I'm Lisa Kowalski with the latest traffic on 2SM 1269.
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13: Can you forgive me?
0: The late, great Jim Diamond. He was born, well, he was born on this day, the 28th of September, way back, and passed away about 11 years ago, I think it was. He was with PhD, who had a big hit here with that song, I Won't Let You Down, and then had a very successful solo career. That was a huge hit for him. Well done, the first 4-3 to name the song. Dean from East Maitland, Matt from East Maitland, Ben from Maitland. Oh, Maitland's popular. And John from Fennel Bay. Well done and good luck. You're in the draw and I'll do it right after the song. And here it is. I should have known better. Shouldn't we all have known better? Coming up to 8 to 9 now. Monday morning on 2HD.

0: Jim Diamond, I should have known better. Coming up to 5 to 9. Thank you, Cheryl's emailed in on the subject of Kim Beazley. He was on a Channel 7 podcast saying we should all be worried about the rise in popularity of One Nation. Cheryl says Albanese and Labor are really getting desperate, trotting out Kim Beazley to badmouth Pauline Hanson and One Nation. It won't matter what the Beazley boys or anyone else Labor trots out, because the whole country has had a gutful of Albanese and the Labor Party and where our country is headed because of their insane management. Good on Pauline and One Nation. And good on the Knights. It was a real nail biter. Good on you, Cheryl. And yeah, fingers crossed if you've got a mortgage. Re the RBA, they're meeting today and tomorrow, and it'll be early tomorrow afternoon when we hear about their pronouncement re interest rates. But certainly the big four banks are all predicting a rate rise, unfortunately. Craig, on the subject of the Knights, nice to hear you. Dylan Brown must be a legend like the Johns boys, as after just 1 year with the club, you're into a grand final. When the Saints couldn't make the eight, I jumped on Newcastle. Well done, team. Good on you. Thanks for that. And, well, look, even the Penrith coach, despite the fact that his son suffered a terrible injury, that compound fracture of the ankle, even after the match and his team lost, he was very gracious about, well, his team being defeated by the Knights.
1: Congratulate the Knights and Justin for an unbelievable performance, and they thoroughly deserve to be in the grand final.
0: Yeah, long live the Knights. It's going to be a crazy week. Thanks for your company. Thank you for listening. Right after the news, coming up next at 9, we're off to the Castle of Common Sense with Chris Smith.
2: 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Sydney traffic.
3: Orchard Hills, watch out for a truck and car crash on the Northern Road northbound just past Glenmore Parkway. The bus lane is shut. Milperra, a car breakdown on the M5 citybound approaching Henry Lawson Drive overpass. Don't miss the Formula One Moe and Chandon Australian Grand Prix 2027. Returning to Melbourne this April. Tickets on sale October 6, 12 p.m. at grandprix.com.au. I'm Lisa Kowalski with the latest traffic on 2SM 1269.
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0: Good morning, I'm Alexander Nimmo. Police in the UK have arrested five men at an RAF base in southwest England on suspicion of preparing for a terrorist act. The US military has used the base to carry out its strikes in its war against Iran. Five men have been charged. US President Donald Trump says the attackers plan to do major damage to the base.
1: The arrest in the UK was fantastic. Working with Britain, it was an amazing job. We had them under investigation. They were looking to do big damage to our fort. And working with the British worked out great.
0: Treasurer Jim Chalmers and Finance Minister Katie Gallagher are set to unveil a $6 billion improvement to the federal budget today. The federal budget outcome for 2025-26 is expected to show a deficit $6 billion lower than the $28.3 billion deficit forecast in the budget in May. The announcement comes just a day before the Reserve Bank of Australia looks set to increase interest rates for a fourth time this year. Detectives are yet to interview the driver of a police car which crashed in Redfern last week, killing a 20-year-old constable. Diane Coveney-Garland reports.
2: The two officers were responding to a report about a stolen car in Glebe when the vehicle, travelling under lights and sirens, hit a tree and split in two in the early hours of Friday morning. The vehicle could have been doing up to 150 kilometres an hour at the time. Constable Mia Lay was killed instantly. She'd been in the job just 16 months. A minute's silence was held at Accor Stadium yesterday before the game between the Panthers and Knights for Constable Lay. A critical incident investigation is underway into the crash. In Sydney, Diane Coveney-Garland, Super Radio Network News.
0: A federal parliamentary committee is looking at the future of Australia's critical minerals industry. It will hold public meetings in Brisbane and Mackay this week. Chair of the inquiry and federal member for Paterson, Merrill Swanson, says it's a crucial period.
3: We know that critical minerals and rare earths are an excellent opportunity for our regional mining communities, and I'm very much looking forward to conducting hearings in Brisbane and further north in Mackay, talking to key stakeholders within communities about the challenges and also the benefits that such projects will give those communities.
0: Pharmacists are raising concerns as online prescriptions for weight loss medications are becoming more accessible. Pharmaceutical giant Eli Lilly has announced it will allow Australian patients to buy GLP-1 medication via their online store, effectively removing the need for patients to visit their pharmacist. The Pharmacy Guild of Australia warns this could set a dangerous precedent and create a push to an American-style pharmacy system in Australia. Turning to sport, and the Newcastle Knights have booked their spot in the NRL Grand Finals following a stunning win over the Penrith Panthers. The 12-man Newcastle side claiming a 22-14 victory in a match that saw Panthers halfback Nathan Cleary stretch it off with a compound fracture. Coach and father Ivan Cleary says Nathan will require surgery on both feet following the incident.
4: Pretty hard to hear. All I know is he watched the game in the ambulance apparently, so... and it made him feel worse, I think.
0: Defending premiers Brisbane are through to another NRLW Grand Final showdown with the Sydney Roosters. The Broncos downing the Titans 20-8 to secure their fifth win in a row and qualify for their fifth Grand Final. Meanwhile, Brisbane has claimed its third straight AFL premiership after erasing a 17-point deficit inside the final 4 minutes of the game to overrun a stunned Fremantle in the AFL Grand Final. The Lions kicked 4 straight goals after Warfie time to claim a 14-12, 96-12, 7-89 win in front of over 100,000 spectators at the MCG. In finance, one Aussie dollar buying 70.15 US cents. 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Cloudy with southeast to southwesterly winds tending southeasterly. We're heading for top temperatures of 20 degrees in the city and in the west. Looking further ahead, it'll be cloudy tomorrow, sunny on Wednesday and Thursday. At the moment in the city, it's 15 degrees, 13 in Bankstown and Penrith, 13 in Richmond as well. That's the latest news. 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

Good morning, Australia. This is Chris Smith. It is Manic Monday, the 28th of September, 2026. G'day, g'day. Good to have your company. I'm broadcasting live from the studios of Radio 2SM, that's 1269 in Sydney, and through the Super Radio Network, which includes stations in New South Wales, Queensland and the Northern Territory. Thank you so much for joining us, and welcome to the Castle of Common Sense.

0: To the top five breaking news stories. Well, the boats may have stopped, but the visas are still flowing. More than 30,000 people who arrived in Australia by boat during the Rudd-Gillard era have now been granted resolution of status visas. I didn't even know they existed. Resolution of status visas, giving them a pathway to permanent residency and eventually citizenship. What message does that send to any people smuggler who might be planning to get a leaky boat on the water? Now, this scheme was introduced by Labor in 2023 for people who arrived during the wave of boat arrivals between 2009 and 2014. But the number granted has now blown past the government's original estimate of 19,000. And around 17,000 of those visa holders have already become or will become eligible for Australian citizenship. You see, there is an incentive to come by leaky boat illegally. The Coalition says the numbers show Labor has weakened Australia's border policies, pointing to the former promise that people arriving by boat would never permanently settle here. But the government insists border policy hasn't changed, saying anyone who attempts to travel to Australia irregularly by boat will not settle permanently here. How can you say that when you've just given out 30,000 visas? Boy, oh boy. Now, more than $325 million in multicultural grants have been handed out since Labor won government, with 94% going to Labor-held seats, according to some analysis of government grants data. Now, these figures were crunched by One Nation. I don't hear government refuting them, certainly not in the last 24 hours. They may later today, but they haven't as yet. It's called Grant Connect Database. So, you know, if you are given access to this, you will see that multicultural grants have jumped from $32 million to $325 million in the year since Labor's 2025 election win. That's just extraordinary. That's 32 to 325 million. This is a strategy to remain in power. Pauline Hanson is accusing the government of pork barrelling. It's pork barrelling writ large, and is calling for the books to be opened. She says 87% of the grants were handed out through closed, non-competitive processes. So it's one of these schemes where the government chooses who gets an invite. Labor's McNamara electorate in Melbourne received the biggest share, including $33 million to rebuild the firebombed Adas Israel synagogue. Tony Burke, seat of Watson, was also near the top, receiving almost $25 million for the Australian National Imams Council. The government says the money includes election commitments, security measures, and projects aimed at strengthening communities. It sounds like as if they are strengthening the communities that vote for them. Pauline Hanson has overtaken Anthony Albanese as the preferred Prime Minister among Queensland voters, according to the latest news poll analysis. One Nation is sitting on 36% of the primary vote in Queensland, and that is incredible. Both Labor and the Coalition are way behind. 36% of the primary vote in Queensland. One Nation has also surged in other states, recording 31% in New South Wales. That is ahead of Labor, 31% in South Australia and 29% in WA. Labor's Queensland primary vote has fallen to 25%, down from 30% in the previous three-month period. So no wonder Stephen Miles is on the nose. There's plenty of coverage today given to a plot behind the scenes to get rid of Stephen Miles as the Labor leader in Queensland. Now in sport, from the wooden spoon to their first grand final in 25 years, the Newcastle Knights have pulled off one of the great finals upsets. They stunned the Panthers 22-14 at a core last night, despite playing the last 45 minutes with just 12 men. That's the second time they've done that in the past few weeks. Incredible. Phoenix Crosland was sent off late in the first half after that hip drop tackle on Nathan Cleary, who suffered a serious ankle injury and will have surgery on both ankles. They're both broken. Well, the foot is at least on the right. But the Knights somehow held on with Sandon Smith scoring 2 second-half tries, including that 85-metre run in the final minute to seal the win. They had the wooden spoon at this time last year. And the Wallabies, this is remarkable. They've pulled off this unthinkable victory against world champion South Africa in one of the craziest tests you will ever see. They had 11 against 15 in the final stages. Yeah, all in the sin bin. Australia led 42-17 with 15 minutes to go. It was all over. They were heading for 50. And then everything went completely mad. Four Wallabies were sent to the sin bin, leaving Australia with just 11 men on the field. And then South Africa came storming back. It ended up 42-38. The Springboks had one final chance to steal it on the siren, but they were penalised for an obstruction, handing Australia the penalty. Game over. The Wallabies had somehow held on against the world champions with 11 men. Gutsy stuff indeed. That is the state of play in the castle of common sense. All wisdom is not confined to yours truly. You and your opinions, they do matter, and they add plenty of colour and content to our program. So come one, come all. That number is 131269. 131269. On the guest list today, we've got to catch up with Newcastle Mayor Gavin Morris. Now, he is in Singapore. I wonder whether he actually saw the game from Singapore. He had to. But he will tell us what kind of celebrations are planned for Knights fans. Is he coming back to join in the celebrations? He must. And what have they got planned as they get to the grand final on Sunday? Queensland Independent MP Bob Cutter will update us on the push to create another Australian state, based, of course, in his neck of the woods, North Queensland. And will the crocodiles behave in the Fitzroy River when the Olympic rowing events are held in Rocky in 2032? We'll ask him about them. Lawyer and political candidate Catherine Deaves is on deck for us today to talk boat people, hate streamers, and the rise and rise of Pauline Hanson. So plenty on the show this morning, including, look, airtime for Knights supporters. Why not? To share the joy. You're in the grand final, for heaven's sake. And Graham, of course, will be with us a little bit later to preview the all red and blue clash this Sunday. Cannot wait. The number's 131269. This is Chris Smith on 2SM and the Super Radio Network. Well, if your heart rate hasn't returned to normal after yesterday afternoon, you are not alone. For 80 spellbinding minutes, we witnessed a rugby league prelim that will long be remembered, especially in Newcastle and the Hunter Valley. What a masterclass in raw drama, heroism, and the sheer unpredictability of our favourite sport. It was a game lathered in both agony and ecstasy. The agony, of course, came in a sickening, breathless instant. But to see Penrith superstar Nathan Cleary writhing on the turf, his ankle badly fractured, silenced every single rugby league fan in the stadium and, of course, at home. Rivalries vanished. In that quiet, agonising moment, the collective heartbreak of the rugby league community, it was palpable. Sure, Penrith have had their share of premiership victory, but to get onto the field with a broken right foot and return to his best, only to have his left foot mangled, was just so difficult to watch. But from that darkness rose the ultimate ecstasy. Who would have believed that the Newcastle Knights, last year's wooden spooners, could topple the mighty Penrith Panthers? And when they took that intercept with 1 minute to go, everyone knew it was all over.
1: Intercept! Sandon Smith is running away! Newcastle riding it home! It's going to be two tries for the Newcastle number seven, and for the first time in 25 years, the Newcastle Knights are off to the grand final!
0: They didn't just beat the best team in the competition, they did it the hard way. Forced to play with 12 players after their hooker was sent off for the Cleary hip drop tackle, the Knights crowd at the game screamed their lungs out to ensure their underdog team got through a brutal and lightning-fast game of footy. What resilience! They turned defensive grit into an art form, tackling themselves into a standstill. That legion of loyal fans who had to endure train disruptions, gridlock on the M1, they turned the stadium into a deafening sea of red and blue. And the Knights refused to break. Every hit, every desperate cover tackle was fueled by the belief of a community that never gave up on them. And you could see what it meant to the old boys as well. As Matty John struggled to open his television program after the game.
2: Actually, I don't know what to say. You like that?
3: Yeah, yeah.
4: It was unbelievable, incredible effort in that second half, and I just feel I'm so happy for all the fans.
0: And they were real tears too, but that wasn't just a rugby league match to me. It was a fairy tale victory. It's been a fairy tale final series for the team, forged in adversity. And doesn't that community know all about adversity? Penrith showed the heart of champions, but Newcastle captured the soul of the game. Agony for a superstar. Absolute ecstasy for the underdogs. What a game. What a grand final we've got on the way. Could the battered Knights go all the way and win the premiership? You bet they can. A good start to the week too. Grand final week. We look forward to covering it all for you through the course of the next 5 days. Let's take a break. We'll hear from you on the open line, 13 12 69, right here on 2SM and the Super Radio Network.
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6: On the M5 in Milperra, watch out for a broken down car citybound just past Henry Lawson Drive. Orchard Hills, a truck and car have collided along the Northern Road northbound past Glenmore Parkway, and the M5 moving well 15 minutes from Preston to Kingsgrove. Need a new fridge or bigger screen TV? Get a bargain today at Harvey Norman Seconds World, 103 Parramatta Road, Auburn, and Penrith Homemaker. Open 7 days. I'm Lisa Kowalski with the latest traffic on 2SM 1269.
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1: Let's go to your calls on 13 12 69. And I am serious about if you're a night supporter, you're listening through 2HD, and you do want to vent about the thrill and the joy of being in the grand final, I'm quite happy to take your calls. Why not? It's grand final week. There's only one grand final week in rugby league. 13 12 69. Darren's the first cab off the rank, though. Go ahead, Darren.
2: Yeah, good day, Chris. Yeah, just very two things very quickly. The AFL Grand Final on Saturday was one of the best games I've ever seen.
1: The AFL Grand Final, I don't know, don't believe that with 17 points in front on Saturday, in front of that crowd, with probably more support than what Brisbane had, I cannot believe that they let that go.
2: Yeah, I know, with 4 minutes to go, they kicked four straight goals. And yesterday's game, I'm a passionate Parramatta supporter, but that was one of the most courageous wins I've ever seen.
1: Oh. But wasn't it? What?
2: Yeah, you know, like, their defence hit hard. And Bradman Best, I don't know whether he had some protein powder or something. That's the best game he's ever played.
1: But yeah, he was a danger every time he touched the ball, wasn't he?
2: Yeah, you don't realise how big he is until he starts running at you.
1: Yeah, I wouldn't like to tackle those thighs. No, thank you.
2: Chris, what I rang up about was someone's got to take the checkbook off this government. $260 million... for a 6 week advertising thing telling us not to pick up a dead bird on the beach.
1: Yes.
2: How good's that? Like, how many houses would that build?
1: It's almost as if they don't care. Like, at this time, more than at any other stage, as your debt eclipses $1 trillion, why would you spend such ridiculous money on an advertising campaign when most people know don't pick up dead birds? It's a given.
2: Have a look at a couple of months ago. The BOM fixed up the app. It went from $5 million and it's suddenly $94 million, and they just paid the check. Does anyone ever check what they're paying, or they just say, yeah, not a problem?
1: Well, obviously, the culture in there is to not follow the bouncing money ball, because if they did, they wouldn't have continued with that project. Yeah, we're having problem hearing you now, Darren. It keeps clipping out, but I'm getting you. It's an outrage, and more of an outrage given how much money they're spending willy-nilly on so many other things, including foreign nations. Like, the money we've spent on Ukraine is ridiculous. Oh, he's gone. I knew that would happen. But, yeah, ridiculous amounts of money. Why would you want to tell the public not to pick up dead birds? Who's picking up dead birds on a daily basis? And anyone who would normally pick up dead birds as a, you know, some kind of natural predilection to clear dead birds from public places, whoever does that knows exactly that they shouldn't at this stage pick up dead birds because of the bird flu. They don't need to be told. And the rest of us don't pick up dead birds. Just ridiculous. And see, this is the problem when agricultural, you know, nous is not present in a cabinet. That's what it's all about. They don't know this part of a community. They don't get it. And so who cares how much money we spend? Because after all, it's only taxpayers. Craig, you want to talk about Richard Marles, the Defence Minister, and his comments over the weekend about Victoria Barracks?
3: Richard Marles, you're an absolute disgrace. You're a real dick calling Victoria Barracks a glorified wine cellar for generals to go to. I say, you are an absolute disgrace. You shouldn't be Defence Minister. As a matter of fact, Anthony Albanese, I say, your whole government is an absolute disgrace.
1: Yeah, well said, Craig. Well said. I couldn't believe that he would bother trying to defend it the way he did yesterday. Like, it was just an appalling disrespect for not only that particular heritage location, but for all the people who use that location for military work. Why would you disrespect them so much? I don't get it. Let's go to Michael in Newcastle. A happy Novocastrian, no doubt, Michael.
4: Exactly. Thank you very much, Chris, for that. Yeah, we're all pretty pumped up here and excited. Full week to go. I just report of an interesting point is that we are the proud Newcastle Knights, and now we are after the Holy Grail, the NRL trophy itself.
1: Do you remember where you were when they last won the premiership? Because I remember where I was. It was that big.
4: Yeah. Well, I think I was living in Sydney at that time, yeah.
1: But the pubs in Sydney, no matter who was playing, it was Manly and Newcastle, the pubs in Sydney were chockers and everyone's favourite team was Newcastle.
4: Yeah, true, with Joey Johns in it.
1: Yeah. Anyway, let's just keep our fingers crossed. Hopefully that guts and that resilience will keep them in good stead on Sunday.
4: Yeah, and we'll chase that Holy Grail. A bit like, I just thought of it because of the movie, you know, the Monty Python movie.
1: Yes.
4: They're all knights trying to chase and find the Holy Grail.
1: I got the connection. Good on you, Michael. Thank you very much. Good luck on Sunday. Diane, you went to the game.
5: Yes, it was so good. Oh, my gosh, it was so loud. When Sander Smith got that intercept, everyone was just jumping up, yelling. My ears were ringing. It was that loud, I thought I was at a rock concert.
1: Yes. Well, three things happened. First of all, any intercept is super exciting. Secondly, it was that close to the end of the game and Penrith could have scored late. But thirdly, you're into the grand final as soon as he's about 40 metres out from the line.
5: God, I mean, I didn't get back till nearly 10 o'clock last night, and my alarm goes off at 4:30 this morning.
1: Oh, that hurt.
5: It was worth it.
1: Yeah. Now, what are your plans for the grand final?
5: I think I'll watch it at home. I'll leave other people to go this time. I'll pass the torch, and I'll have a nice party at home with the family.
1: Yeah, why not? Either way, it's a great way to support your team, just because you don't go to the game. But having said that, we've got to fill the stadium.
5: Yeah.
1: Excuse me, I've just had a frog. We've got to fill the stadium, and Newcastle Knights fans have got to support their team one more time.
5: Yeah.
1: Good on you, Diane. Thank you very much. Well done. Dave, did you get stuck on the train, Dave?
6: I certainly did, and I will not be filling the stadium next weekend.
1: You're not going to put yourself through that again?
6: Look, the very fact that we're going to have the NRL Grand Final and the Pope visit, and it's not going to work. Like, Australia is not a first world country. Mm. New South Wales public transport is not first world. They need to have a good look at themselves because it's just left a very... Look, I'm pleased we won, but if that's, the capability of our state government, forget it.
1: Of all the weekends for trains not to run, next weekend is just appalling when you consider what's on. Appalling.
6: Does me head in, and I've got nothing good to say, so I think I'll go.
1: Okay, Dave, thank you very much. Chris Minns is holding a press conference in about a half an hour's time at Silverwater, and I hope those who turn up have plenty of questions for him about his transport department and the fact that they don't have trains between Newcastle and Sydney on a day when Newcastle is actually in a grand final on the weekend. Anyway, you know what I mean. Massive weekend, but no, not prepared. Totally and utterly underprepared like a second world country. Richard, go ahead.
7: Good morning, Chris. Congratulations to Newcastle and to all the listeners, especially this station which operates out of there. It was really good, especially Intercept. I'll be watching it from home, but it'll be it's great for the game.
1: It is.
7: Good on Newcastle. Look, on Richard Miles, this government, Richard Miles, he's Transport Minister and the Prime Minister. Yes, it's Victoria Barracks and the Lancer, and we've heard down in Tasmania they'll close the last operational firing range, which means they'll have to fly troops up to the mainland to train with long arms. Now, that's a real smart idea, that is. But what I want to talk about is three little things which are really buzzing around. And yes, media goes a little bit, but this bloke Miles gets away with it, and so does his Defence Capacity Minister. I don't know what the other clown's name is. We got articles last week of F-35 parts of the most stealth fighter were transshipped out of Australia back to the United States because we're the hub for F-35 equipment. Well, it ends up in Hong Kong.
1: And the Chinese take them.
7: They've seized it illegally, but they're doing it because it's a war. There's a Cold War going on between the West and the Americans and us and everybody else on either side of it. And on top of that, we now have a scandal breaking in relation to bases where people have been guarded. And the link goes back to a suspected Chinese shelf company which controls the security. This is a minister who's supposed to be the Minister of Defence, not the minister for allowing the enemy into the Defence Department.
1: Well, he played it all down. He said, oh, these aren't important parts. What? You serious?
7: Yeah, well, the parts which are described in the media are the shields of the stealth system in relation to key parts of the aircraft, the material used so that the F-35 can't be spotted by radar. Now that is essential. But the bottom line is the Chinese government, the CCP, the communist government, has been intellectually property stealing for decades.
1: Yeah.
7: We know that. The bottom line, when is the Auditor General of Australia going to pull this government in on reports? When are the media start going to really go hammer and tong on security? Now, the bottom line in relation to security, we know there's a problem. The Australian Protective Service, which is part of the AFP, they should be doing the protection of our bases around there and supplemented by inside military or MPs. But you can't do that if you're wasting money on $600 million for a bloody football team in PNG or spending $18 billion on giving people a student's discount.
1: Yep.
7: Got to start waking up to ourselves. As the late Senator Molan said in his book, Danger on Our Doorstep, if you can't look after your own capacity, and we know what happened down in Whyalla, we decided we don't want to make any steel anymore. But we want to import and subsidise everything out of communist China.
1: Yeah.
7: Look, I want to go on a good note. The bottom line, this is still the best country on earth, but we've got to change this government because they are destroying it.
1: They are, without a doubt. Richard, thank you very much for that. And I fear that after another term, that is another 4.5 years from now, where the hell will this country be?
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8: In the Lane Cove Tunnel, watch out for debris on the road headed westbound. Lane 1 has been closed as a result. And in Orchard Hills, a truck and car have collided on the Northern Road northbound just past Glenmore Parkway. The bus lane remains closed. 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I'm Lisa Kowalski with the latest traffic on 2SM 1269.
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5: Alexander Nemo, good morning.
6: Good morning, Chris. Federal Treasurer Jim Chalmers is set to announce a $6 billion boost to the budget. A majority of Queensland voters prefer Federal One Nation leader Pauline Hanson to Prime Minister Anthony Albanese. And in sport, Mike Baird has resigned as chair of Cricket Australia. More news in sport next hour.
5: Thank you for that, Alexander. That is a big announcement out of Cricket Australia. Major shake-up with the chair. Mike Baird, the former New South Wales Premier, stepping down as the fight over Big Bash privatisation continues. Now, Baird has told directors he won't seek another term and will leave after Monday's AGM. Pretty quick. Former Australian opener David Boone will take over as interim chair while a replacement is found. Baird had support from most states, but not New South Wales, which has strongly opposed Cricket Australia's push to sell off Big Bash franchises. He'd planned to leave within 6 months, but brought that forward after failing to secure unanimous support. He just could not get New South Wales over the line. And despite the leadership change, Cricket Australia still says the privatisation plan is still going ahead. So that gets back into the hands of Todd Greenberg, I'd imagine, from Cricket Australia. Mike Baird stepping down as chair of Cricket Australia. Siv, you wanted to say something about Richard Marles, did you?
7: I did, Chris. How are you going, mate?
5: Good, thank you.
7: At least you weren't one of the many, many, many people that went to that big match yesterday and got stuck in trains and lost their voices and all that stuff.
5: Yeah, I can't go to the football without losing my voice completely. I get far too excited.
7: Just that.
5: Yeah, so I've just got to stay away, Siv.
7: You just lose your voice yelling at the TV, that's what I think.
5: Well, there's a little bit of that. There's a little bit of that, and the neighbours know it.
7: They do. Look, just on Richard Marles. I think it's M-A-R-L-E-S. I think that's how he spells his name. I've got it right. Richard Marles. I agree that the comments are a disgrace, but then I'm not surprised, because a lot of people within, you know, that party, Labor and the Greens, see things pretty much in the same sort of way. They don't worry about history unless they can use it for their own means.
5: Yeah.
7: They don't worry about any of that stuff. They're kind of, the world begins today, and they don't really like defence either, if truth be said.
5: Oh, without a doubt. Most of their party would rather that we didn't have a defence department.
7: Yeah, that's my point. So, I mean, I'm not surprised at those comments. And we have got still a few more years of this left, so you're going to see more of it. You're going to hear more of it. This party and the Greens are going to be more brazen with their views, and the only way that that's going to change is if people use the system we have to vote them all out in numbers.
5: Yeah, there is nothing wrong, just on the subject itself, there is simply nothing wrong with trying to protect the past, because protecting the past allows our future generation to understand who we are.
7: Yes, I agree with that. I agree with that entirely. So, and I

0: ask the progressives, that's what they call themselves, what are you progressing towards and what are you progressing away from? Just a thought.
1: Well said. Good thought, Siv. Good to get your call. I've got lawyer, women's rights advocate and former political candidate Catherine Deaves on the line right now. Catherine, a very good morning to you.
2: Good morning, Chris. Great to join you.
1: Now, the Albanese government has quietly granted permanent resolution of status visas, I didn't even know they existed, to more than 30,000 legacy boat arrivals. The final figure dramatically exceeds initial estimates, of course. Like, what's going on? This is just a plain and very simple message to those in Indonesia. It's back on, fellas.
2: That's right, Chris. We were very successful in stopping the boats. And this is a majority cohort between sort of 2009 and 2013 who've been granted these visas. And, I mean, currently we spend about $4 billion protecting and securing our borders, and we don't really have the same problem going forward. But as you rightly pointed out, what is this going to tell people smugglers? Because we look at what's happening over in the UK, where they are having up to 1,000 mostly unaccompanied military-aged men from countries that absolutely hate the West flooding into their country and then being handed apartments and pocket money and medical and dental, and it is literally bringing the UK to a tipping point. But I look at these people who are being brought in, and I say, fine, Chris, well, why don't we change the rules? Because we can. We're a sovereign nation. We can change our legislation. Say that they're not entitled to citizenship. Make sure that they can't now bring in their family under family reunification schemes. I mean, it seems that we're sort of stuck with these people from countries like Iran, Afghanistan, Pakistan, Iraq, or they're stateless.
1: Yep.
2: And put much heavier restrictions on them if they're going to proceed through the citizenship process. But there's another point I'd like to make, Chris, is who is funding the lawyers that are running the cases for these people? Where's that money coming from? Is it the taxpayers? Because if it is, turn off the tap.
1: Yeah. We don't learn from history, do we? We simply don't learn. And I can just imagine what those in that smuggling industry are thinking right now. All right, Home Affairs Minister Tony Burke faces strong calls from the coalition and Jewish advocacy groups to deny a visa to this controversial US streamer by the name of Hassan Piker ahead of a scheduled Melbourne event. Critics cite his history of inflammation, his pro-Hamas remarks, his anti-Israel commentary, noting he was barred from the UK. But they're dilly-dallying in Canberra. Just because he was barred in the UK, well, Australia sounds like as if it's a different kettle of fish.
2: Well, this guy, he is a terrorist sympathiser. He's a rape apologist. He's got appalling and odious views. I would not want to listen to him, but he's supposed to be headlining an event that is touted as being family-friendly event. And children are invited to attend with their parents if they're under 15. But I think the Labor government has basically backed itself into a corner here because they have banned Israeli parliamentarians for the same reason.
1: Yep.
2: They said, oh, social cohesion. So they have to ban this bloke. I mean, personally, my view is with bad speech, the remedy for that is more speech. I don't want to see this guy here. I don't want him here. You know, you look at the Candace Owen, the farmer decision in the High Court of Australia where she was banned.
1: Yep.
2: But Labor basically have to ban this guy, otherwise they're the biggest hypocrites going.
1: Yeah, exactly. All right. A major analysis of tribunal judgments revealed thousands of international students are systematically exploiting gaming the visa system via course hopping. Now, this is non-genuine applicants who have no intention of studying, of course, repeatedly switch between unrelated cheap vocational courses at minor colleges to indefinitely prolong their Australian work rights and stay. Now, admittedly, the government knows this is going on. They know this is an area they want to crack down on. But boy, oh boy, they're gaming it big time, aren't they?
2: They certainly are. And again, easily fixable with legislation, Chris. If you drop out, you go home and you start the student process again, we could fix this very easily.
1: Yes.
2: And then there really should be an inquiry into these visa mills, these diploma mills, where people are able to hop around and you see five of these colleges operating out of one address you know, in the back streets of the CBD. They need to be shut down.
1: Yeah.
2: But obviously these people are exploiting our system to come in here and then never leaving. And if they come in through the proper PR channels, we probably deny them because they don't meet the standard that we want for the people who are coming here permanently.
1: But this is what the Home Affairs and the Education Minister should be doing today, holding a press conference saying we're shutting down these minor colleges until they can be trusted to take in decent, well-meaning students and not course hoppers.
2: That's exactly right. Our government needs to put on their big girl pants and start saying no. It seems to me they very rarely say no when it's in the best interests, you know, of Australians. We've got these people who are putting pressure on infrastructure, on transport, on the rental community, and they're just sitting here literally just taking the piss, shall I say, Chris?
1: Yeah, it's true.
2: We need to start having these hard conversations and just start saying no to people.
1: Yes, exactly. We're such a soft touch still. Now, an exclusive News Poll quarterly analysis shows Pauline Hanson's One Nation surging into a commanding primary vote lead over major parties. As a matter of fact, as preferred Prime Minister as well in Queensland, but the party ahead of Labor in New South Wales. Now, it's obviously driven by cost of living concerns, migration, mass immigration. Hanson has overtaken Anthony Albanese. I tell you what, it is all shaping for a disaster for both major parties at the next federal election.
2: Senator Hanson is polling at 52% to be the Prime Minister in Queensland. And, of course, she has the home advantage. But this is because for 30 years she has listened to the concerns of the people and she responds to it. We have a government who sits here that doesn't listen to us. We say no more immigration, they throw open the doors. We say no to The Voice, they go and put in bodies at a state level and keep giving us welcome to countries at, you know, major sporting events like last weekend. At some point, did they not realise that the Australian people are going to be fed up and they're going to say, what's the alternative? And Senator Hanson and One Nation are standing there. And, I mean, she's being responsive to the people who are being overlooked. It's even young people are flocking to One Nation, people who don't have university degrees. And I did notice in the polling data, Chris, which is quite interesting, that university-educated people are twice as likely to favour Albanese than Pauline Hanson. So that goes to the point that our universities are indoctrination centres for socialism.
1: Yep.
2: But she's simply listening to the people and responding accordingly. And the other parties have just, they've had decades to get this right and they just treat us like mugs and we're sick of it.
1: Yeah, it's
2: so
1: interesting you say
2: that. Person who listens to us.
1: It's interesting you say what universities have become because I see there is two streams operating here. You've got the government who are trying the best they can to create permanent power. That is, you know, plant the seed to make sure your students and your new arrivals are always going to vote for you to create a permanent Labor power bloc. Meanwhile, Pauline Hanson is doing what's right for Australians as opposed to doing what's right for One Nation.
2: Oh, that's exactly right. And you forgot one major group that Labor is shoring up its vote with. That is the bureaucrats. So the one in five Australian workers who have their salary every month, come what may, you know, indexed to CPI compared to the people out there in private sector. And, of course, now the journalists, as I discovered last week when I went through all the data, where they're paying major media outlets, you know, $13,000 per journalist, full-time journalist per year. From the Labor government. So what do you think the narrative is that these journalists are going to be running?
1: Yep.
2: So they're buying votes. Labor's buying votes. And I think Pauline Hanson is standing up for, I don't think, I know she's standing up for the people, the Australians who are actually the backbone of the country. And so, of course, they're going to support her. No one should be surprised.
1: Yeah, we shouldn't be afraid to expose all of this stuff because it's true and you've got to see through it. Catherine Deves, great to have you on the radio. Thank you very much for your time.
2: Thanks, Chris. Great to join you.
1: Okay, good to have you on with us, lawyer and former political candidate Catherine Deves. But we've got to tell it the way it is. There is a reason that they're going against everything that most Australians are calling for, because it's permanent power. That's the strategy, and it's deliberate.
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4: Orchard Hills, the crash of Northern Road northbound near Glenmore Parkway has been cleared. Chullora Centenary Drive remains busy going northbound and the Ryde Bridge looking okay north and southbound. 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I'm Ian Wallace with the latest traffic on 2SM 1269.
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1: Let's get back to the open line, that number 13-12-69. Good to have your company this morning. Let's go to Mudgee. Sue, welcome.
2: Oh, hi, Chris. Look, two very important things. Last night I was watching Spotlight and I'm really concerned about the safety of the air traffic controllers.
1: Yeah.
2: It showed that over, I think, 13 or 15 to 13 had committed suicide in the last few years.
1: Yeah.
2: Stress, 800 hours of overtime, and yet our Prime Minister can go along and give another $60 million to Ukraine, which has totaled now over $1 billion. He does not look after his back door. And I can tell you, I've been a Conservative voter all my life, but I can tell you what, it's going to take a massive swing to get back into power. But Pauline has got my vote because she thinks like us, Australians, hard workers. But the two things, you know, with the Spotlight last night, it's a brilliant program.
1: Well, I should add, the program featured Dick Smith, who knows all about CASA, security at airports. He specialised in it for many years and has had a hell of a lot to say about CASA. But he knows that the system that operates out of that air traffic control tower at Mascot is based on an operational 50s platform. And he said that last night, didn't he?
2: Yeah, but, you know, we have to do something about it because what they're doing, they're just going to wait for a disaster to happen and then they might think about acting. Look, you know, I see on the TV, give to the Smith family, just $10 a week will help this child. You know, what are we doing to our fellow Australians? And I'm so concerned about the way that this country is going, another interest rate rise.
1: Yeah.
2: God help these poor families. You know, look, I own my own home.
1: You can't get blood out of a stone. They've got no more to give.
2: No, they haven't. They haven't. And if he doesn't get back and start leading this country, he's lined his own pockets. And it's about time, you know, Pauline will womp in. And, you know, like, she's intelligent enough to be able to handle it. She's got Barnaby Joyce there who's experienced. And just bring the election on. And I can tell you what, Labor is going to play dirty. They're going to get everything to scrape on the floor to be able to denigrate this.
1: Oh, it'll be a test for those who are new supporters to One Nation to remain resilient on her behalf because they will play dirty. They mostly do. Sue, thank you very much for your comments. I appreciate your call.
2: Hi, mate. Thank you.
1: Thank you. Now, this rookie police officer who was stabbed in the neck just 2 months into the job, then chased his alleged attacker while bleeding heavily. The 40-year-old officer and his partner were called to a routine domestic disturbance at a home in Brisbane's east early Sunday morning. But shortly after arriving, the pair were attacked. The officer was stabbed in the neck and upper torso while his partner was slashed across the forehead. Despite his injuries, the officer held his neck to stop the bleeding, chased the alleged offender and deployed his taser. Gutsy stuff. Queensland Police Union President Shane Pryor says the officer only stopped because he was becoming exhausted from blood loss. He was taken to hospital with life-threatening injuries, but is now in a stable condition. The officer graduated from the police academy only in July and was just 2 weeks out of his mentor period. Wow. The fellow, by the way, the alleged offender, was arrested around 7 a.m. But that is a gutsy, gutsy piece of police work. Meanwhile, police sources say the patrol car that crashed in Redfern, killing young Constable Mia Lay, may have been travelling at more than 150 kilometres an hour. Why would you be going at 150 k's an hour? What, are you trying to catch a terrorist? The 20-year-old officer was killed instantly when the Volkswagen Tiguan hit a tree on Gibbon Street around 1:30 a.m. Friday. She and 24-year-old Constable Brandon Teresi were responding to reports of a stolen car in Glebe. You don't race at 150 kilometres an hour when you're in pursuit of a car thief. It is just not worth it.
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3: Tallora Centenary Drive remains busy going northbound. The right bridge looking okay in both directions. And from the Claysville Bridge, Victoria Road still carrying a fair amount of traffic to the Iron Cove Bridge. 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I'm Ian Wallace with the latest traffic on 2SM 1269.
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12: Good morning, I'm Alexander Nimmo. Federal Treasurer Jim Chalmers is set to announce a $6 billion boost to the budget. Marie Sullivan reports.
13: The final budget figures issued by the government today are expected to show the deficit for the 2025-26 financial year was about $6 billion lower than the $28.3 billion initially forecast in the budget. In a statement, Dr. Chalmers called it a sign of responsible economic management, which he claims is a defining feature of the Albanese Labor government. It comes with the Reserve Bank beginning its next board meeting today, where it's expected to raise the cash rate to 4.6%, with Dr. Chalmers also facing internal pressure to do more to combat inflation. Opposition frontbencher James Patterson has accused Labor of using global events to shirk responsibility, despite RBA Governor Michelle Bullock saying it has been primarily driven by domestic demand. At Parliament House, Canberra, Rhys Sullivan, Super Radio Network News.
12: A majority of Queensland voters prefer Federal One Nation leader Pauline Hanson to Prime Minister Anthony Albanese. The latest News Corp report finds Hanson's party holds a 36% primary vote in the state. Meanwhile, the party is overtaking Labor and the Coalition in the primary vote in New South Wales. British police have arrested five men on suspicion of explosives and terrorism offences near an airbase that has been used by the US to strike Iran. Counter-terrorism detectives leading the investigation said police had received a call about three suspicious vehicles that appear to be travelling towards RAF Fairford in the west of England. US President Donald Trump says the suspects had been looking to do big damage and had been under investigation by British and US authorities. The renewed conflict in the Middle East has driven petrol and diesel prices higher again. Ray White, group economist Neidra Consenby, says it's not helping inflation rates.
14: The conflict in the Middle East is continuing to drag on and it is impacting fuel prices. Those high fuel prices are flowing on to consumers and impacting the cost of living. At this point, though, it will lead to an increase in inflation that'll flow through to interest rates and is one of the reasons we are likely to see a rate hike.
12: The New South Wales government is set to own the operation of 12 new car ferries. They will run across 9 locations from February next year. Minister for Roads Jenny Aitchison says having it under the government's umbrella will help provide a better mode of transport for all.
15: This is something that we wanted to do to ensure that the workforce was still supported through this. We'll be working with them around how that transition happens to make it smooth for them. But I think really this is about strengthening the oversight, the streamlining decision making and also accountability across the operations. And this will also deliver for passengers more reliable services.
12: Turning to sport, and Penrith halfback Nathan Cleary will miss the World Cup. And Panthers teammates Isaiah Yeo and Dylan Edwards are in doubt following Newcastle's 22-14 victory. Meanwhile, Knights hooker Phoenix Crossland's fate will rest in the hands of the NRL judiciary following his hip drop tackle on Cleary. The Wallabies have desperately held on to defeat the world champion Springboks 42-38 in Perth. In one of the most chaotic finishes in Test rugby history, the Wallabies were shown 4 yellow cards late in the match after comfortably leading 42 points to 17. Coach Les Kiss says the boys kept their composure despite the chaos.
16: But in the end, the boys found a way. The pleasing thing for me was that the group out there on the pitch that were there, down to the low numbers that we were, there was a nice calmness.
12: And Mike Baird has resigned as chair of Cricket Australia. It comes after his home state, New South Wales, withdrew support for the former premier to carry out as director over his decision to push ahead with plans to sell the Big Bash League clubs. Former Aussie Test batsman David Boone will take over as interim leader. In finance, the All Ords is opened at 8,845 on Aussie dollar by 70.11 US cents. This is Super Radio Network News.